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4: A fire at an unregistered home for the elderly in western Sri Lanka has killed at least 12 people. We hear more on the story from international correspondent Karen Chamas, reporting from London.
5: The fire at an unregistered nursing home in western Sri Lanka has killed at least 12 people and injured 8 others. Police say the fire started late Wednesday at the home for the elderly in Angurawa Tota town. 51 residents were rescued, including people with mental illnesses. The director of the home has been arrested on suspicion of causing deaths through negligence. An investigation is underway. The facility was overcrowded, housing 71 people in a space meant for about 15. Officials had previously warned the management to follow laws and guidelines. I'm Karen Chamas.
4: News and analysis at townhall.com. From Washington, I'm Keith Peters. NFL star quarterback Russell Wilson is hanging up his cleats and heading to CBS Sports. We hear more on this story from correspondent Jennifer King reporting.
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7: I thank you, football. 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
6: 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I'm Jennifer King.
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16: Happy Thursday. The day didn't start terribly happy. The S&P 500 started in the red. I did do a morning podcast. I was going to say podcast. That doesn't make any sense. And my thought after a couple hours in the market was, oof, we may not get out of this today. But the S&P 500 ended up 41 basis points. That's almost 0.5%. The Dow Jones Industrial Average was up 874 points, up 1.7%, all-time high. The NASDAQ down just 9 basis points. So about 0.1%. That's not bad, considering we're at all-time highs yesterday. Russell 2000 up 1.4%. So if you have diversified investments in your 401k, if you were at $990,000 yesterday, you might have done it. You might have become a millionaire. You can always look. I like looking at my wealth on occasion, which is weird because I have some software called eMoney, which is something EP Wealth provides to all their clients. And it's, to me, it almost feels like a game. I can look at my bank account. I can look at my brokerage accounts. I can look at my assets, my liabilities. I can update them, update my net worth. Fun. I don't like the way it feels like a game. Gold was up almost 1% today, sitting at $4,504 an ounce. Bitcoin down 2.3%. I'm concerned about Bitcoin. In large part, the industry, it had a good 10-year run where a lot of people were coming out of college going, I want to work for a digital currency company. A lot of businesses, a lot of venture capital started up. A lot of great brains. Then AI came along and everyone's like, ooh, I want to work over there. Now, Bitcoin has to hold 62,000. It's at 63,000. Thus, I'm nervous. Right around 62,000, it doesn't make any sense to mint the coins. And this applies to the whole digital currency world. I'm broad stroking it. Taking a look at some individual names today. Alphabet was a winner, up 3.8%. I'll tell you why in the third segment of the show. Apple was a winner, up a buck, sitting in at $311 a share. They've got their Worldwide Developers Conference next week. And if they show us demos of Alphabet's AI embedded into Siri that we like, we may finally go, aha, moment. Apple faces challenges in its App Store growth amidst strong competition and scrutiny. Its recent $1.4 trillion in sales highlights continued demand. The company's performance contrasts ultimately with peers in the Magnificent Seven as it navigates regulatory pressures and evolving market dynamics. Taking a look at the stock, and I wanted to pull this up, and I'm having problems, and this does happen on occasion. Let's see if I can't pull it up. My chart is not giving me an update, so I'm just going to ditch that. It's not worth waiting all day for. Oh, there it is. So its 52-week range is high of 316. It's currently around 311. It's had an impressive run recently. It's one of the stocks that is on my list, my menu. Anytime it's 30% from its all-time highs, I like to buy. On tomorrow's strategy show, I'm going to tell you about a stock that I bought earlier in this week. It wasn't Apple, because they're not 30% from its all-time high. Just going down that road with you, if I can. I wanted to look at some other stocks, because it wasn't the best day for semiconductors. A lot of money came out of semiconductors. Micron was down $83, down 7%. SanDisk was down 4%. Qualcomm down 2.8%. Do you see a trend there? Now, NVIDIA was up. I think this week, Broadcom kind of got to the point where NVIDIA got about 6 months ago, where we're like, that's an impressive quarter, but what else you got for me? So Broadcom was a big loser today. They reported numbers that were spectacular. So good that I have to say it twice. But the stock was down 12% today. When I take a look at this 52-week high of 495, but it started a year ago at 240 bucks. So it's done its job, but it's starting to get to the big numbers problems that NVIDIA's already run into. Now, I still like NVIDIA. I still own NVIDIA. I think it's going to be more of a market performer than a market outperformer. And I do like that NVIDIA changed their profile to have more of a dividend and buying back shares. Opposite of Alphabet. Alphabet is issuing shares. Now, I own Alphabet too, but we're just talking here. Amazon, I saw one of their new robots. They had a technology conference in London, and you can now yell at the robot. And I'm not suggesting yelling at robots. I'm not that guy. But you could say, hey, robot, take that 500-pound pallet across the warehouse and load it in the truck. As you wish. And it does it. So stocks finished mostly higher. Weakness across tech stocks kept the NASDAQ down just that little bit. But broader support sent the Dow to a fresh record high, while the S&P 500 also notched a decent gain today. So Broadcom wasn't the only loser in AI today, down 12.5%. But Ciena was down 13%. Now, there is nothing wrong in Broadcom's report or Ciena's report. Nothing. Other than the stock's already run. CrowdStrike had the same kind of situation. CrowdStrike needs one more quarter, and then it goes higher. They need to show us that the quality of earnings is going to be consistent, because this was a good quarter out of CrowdStrike. I like all three of their earnings. The only one I directly own is Broadcom. Broadcom in particular set a stage for a weaker showing across semiconductor names, with the Philadelphia Semiconductor Index down 2.2%. It's worth noting that the index finished much improved from the earlier weakness that it saw when it was down 6% in the morning. Of note, I do like semiconductors still for the long-term patient investor, but I don't need them at 52-week highs every week. Humana had one of the most annoying ad campaigns back in the 2000s, maybe the late 1990s. It was a commercial that had a lot of laughter in it. Ha, ha, ha, ha, ho, ho, ho. But it's a managed care name. They were up 6.8% today. United Health up 5.1%. That's great to see healthcare stocks do well. A large amount of revenue goes into that sector for the United States. It's good to see the companies lead. I don't have to have tech lead all the time. Financial sectors were up 2.6%, with major banking names notching solid gains, while asset managers like Blackstone were up 7.5%. That's even after they said redemption, they gave a redemption update on private credit, where they're like locking the doors for a little bit. Alphabet was up 3.8% following the announcement of an $84 billion capital raise to expand AI infrastructure and compute. Plus, they had a big deal with IBM. We'll talk about that in the third segment. Overall, the session today, it reflected a healthy broadening in market participation, with investors rotating into financials, healthcare, and other previously lagging groups as tech stocks took a breather. The ability of the S&P 500 and the Dow Jones Industrial Average to advance despite a notable semiconductor pullback, it suggests underlying market sentiment remains constructive, particularly as investors continue to buy weakness. I like it. I don't have much to say about treasuries or debt today. I will say the Russell 2000 is up 18.3% year to date. That's a stunning winner. The NASDAQ up 15.4%. The S&P 400, S&P mid-cap 400, up 13.9%. Those are all great numbers for a year. S&P 500's got a great number for the year, up 10.8%. You really can't ask for much more. I'm going to talk about being a millionaire later in the show and how $1 million at 10% woohoo, gets you $100,000 in gains. Whereas when you're only young, 25 years old, and you only got $10,000 in, it's only gets you $1,000, which doesn't feel as good. So the Dow Jones Industrial Average up 7.3%. I really like the overall breadth of the markets, and I loved financials and healthcare having a great day, even though I don't have a lot of financials or healthcare individual names. You can always find me online at Rob Black Show, Twitter Rob Black Show, YouTube Rob Black Show. I'm Rob Black.
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16: Why do I invest? Why do I not spend and splurge? The bull market, just the stock market, my 401k, My investments on the outside of the 401k. The stock market's created 2 million new millionaires in the last year. That's proof of why you should be doing it. According to a new report, the global population of millionaires grew 7.9% in 2025 to 25.3 million. Their combined wealth has climbed to a staggering 98.3 trillion. The fastest pace of wealth creation in 5 years. The biggest driver is rising stock markets. While headlines often focus on recessions, tariffs, inflation, or geopolitical tensions, the reality is that investors who stayed invested in stocks, they've continued to build wealth. The United States has led the way, creating roughly 730,000 new millionaires in a single year. American millionaires now control more than $31 trillion in investable assets. What's particularly interesting is where wealthy investors are putting their money. Millionaires increased their stock allocations to 25% of their portfolios, up from 22% a year earlier. At the same time, they reduced cash holdings and trimmed alternative investments from 15% down to 12%. Investors are following the game plan from the lessons that's worked for decades. When great businesses keep growing, stocks tend to follow. There's another trend hiding beneath that surface, though. The richest investors are pulling away from everyone else. People with at least $30 million in investable assets saw their ranks grow even faster than traditional millionaires. Today, what's called ultra high net worth, and we alphabetize that into UHNW. They account for just 1% of the millionaire population, but they control 35% of the millionaire wealth. It's the question why. It's access. The ultra wealthy, they often get opportunities unavailable to ordinary investors. They can invest in private companies before they go public. They can participate in private equity deals. They can access exclusive hedge funds and back startups long before Wall Street gets involved. That's something that we at EP Wealth do for the ultra high net worth. Think about investors who were able to buy shares of companies like OpenAI, SpaceX, Stripe, or Databricks years before the public investors had a chance. That's one reason the wealth gap continues to widen. Still, individual investors shouldn't miss the bigger takeaway here. Most millionaires weren't created through private equity or venture capital. They were created through stock ownership. I'm happy to say that I am ultra high net worth, but I'm also happy to say that my 401k is worth over $1 million. So I did it by saving 15% of my salary, and my salary didn't really become large until I hit 50 years old. Large for the area that I live in. Owning businesses through stocks remains one of the most powerful wealth building tools available. The lesson from the latest millionaire report isn't that you need access to country clubs, yacht clubs, or family offices. It's that participating in bull markets matter. The stock market just doesn't create gains on brokerage statements. It creates millionaires. And over the long periods of time, patient investors who consistently own productive assets continue to benefit from one of the greatest wealth creation machines ever invented. I can further give you some color on this. I bought my first house for $100,000. Sold it for $300,000. Bought my next house for $950,000. And sold it for $2.6 million. Bought my third house for $2.8 million. And it's worth $3.3 now. Now, it's just finally started to move higher after 5 years of sitting there doing nothing. I have a big mortgage. I like big mortgages because that allows me to take that money and put it in the stock market. I don't like paying off my mortgage. Probably will never pay off my mortgage. That's not what wealthy people do. That's not what financial planners suggest you do. Now, there's a difference between mortgages at 3%. And mortgages at 7%. So if you're getting 7% on your mortgage, yeah, you should probably pay it down. Anything over 6%, I would say pay down. Now, one area that I've been very lucky with is I've ultimately stayed away from crypto. Knowing me, I would have bought it at the high. Now, last year, I did trade it successfully. But I'll be honest with you. My underwear. I know you're saying, eh.
0: Ah.
16: Thank you. Sentiment for crypto is firmly in the gutter right now as the sector sinks with tokens hitting multi-year lows. Altcoins have been swept lower as Bitcoin weakened. The tokens with the biggest losses in the last 24 hours are Athena, ticker symbol ENA, down 10%. Near, ticker symbol NEAR, down 13%. Zcash, ticker symbol ZEC, down 11.2%. Ethereum, ticker symbol ETH, is down another 1.6% today. It's under the 1718 level, a level not seen since April of 2025. Okay, last year I made some pretty good money trading Ethereum. When I say I bought Bitcoin, I mentioned that it was a little bit of Bitcoin, a little bit of Ethereum, just to have that disclosure for you. Sentiment for crypto is firmly in the gutter right now. I would be very cautious owning it because the underlying system, if you're smart and you're an engineer and you have an advanced math degree, Sam Altman wants to hire you at OpenAI. Anthropic wants to hire you to work on Claude. The biggest and the brightest in the nation are being pulled into AI and away from digital currencies. Be cautious. I know a lot of investor bros picked up on digital currencies as a way of becoming a millionaire, and I don't think you're going to do it. Blackstone has restricted its flagship fund withdrawals as private assets fears reemerged this morning. It comes a day after private markets giants sold off after Switzerland's Partners Group said it was curbing redemption requests in one of the European private equity funds. That's interesting. Private equity, not being able to get access to it, it's kind of a feature. It's not a bug. It lets the companies go out and invest in companies for long periods of time. And companies like Blackstone are pretty smart about saying, hey, small company, you want money to expand your business. Well, we're going to take shares of your company. Or we're going to take the office space if you fail to give us back to us. We're going to take your equipment. These aren't for normal people. Private equity, private real estate, private asset, private debt. So that market, the three of them, it sits for accredited investors who want higher than average yields on income. For instance, I've got a private credit fund that's up over the last 3 years, but more importantly, it's yielded 10 to 12% each year in cash. In retirement, it's going to be one of my probably 20 products that ultimately pays me my income in retirement to replace my W-2 that I'm currently working for. It's done its job. I haven't panicked. It wasn't meant to be at the short term. It was meant for the yield for me. But I can get how people freak out. Let's take a break here. Coming up, I'm going to talk tech talk. I'm going to tell you why Amazon and Google did well today, a little bit on Airbnb, a little on Quantinuum, as well as a company that we've never talked about on this show called Viva Systems. Let's take a break. We'll be right back.
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7: A mixed session on Wall Street Thursday. The Dow skyrocketing 875 points, S&P gaining 31, NASDAQ losing 23. The Dow capturing its 15th record close in 2026. Investors pivoting from tech stocks to banking and healthcare stocks Thursday, the move triggered by chip designer Broadcom's sell-off. Other big tech losers Thursday include Ciena, Arm Holdings, and Micron Technology. Blackstone stock jumping Thursday. It's still down 20% this year. Investors withdrawing more money from Blackstone's BCRED. The Wall Street Journal reports investors asked to take out 10% of their shares. The world's biggest private credit fund is now limiting withdrawals to 5%. Other Wall Street winners Thursday, Humana, United Health, and Robinhood. And that's your Fox Business Report. I'm Laura Cantor, invested in you.
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24: Not sure about the details, but this headline crossed today. Airbnb CEO Brian Chesky wants to start an artificial intelligence company, according to Bloomberg. I'll read up on that later tonight. Maybe put it in my show for tomorrow. On tomorrow's strategy show, the third segment is going to feature a stock that I recently bought and why, that I believe has 60% upside. Pinterest and IBM just struck a massive AI deal. Amazon and Google are the big winners. Wow, let's go with this one. Amazon and Google both announced artificial intelligence cloud deals today. It's a reminder that AI momentum is still growing. Despite some worries about the semiconductor sector, Amazon Web Services, the online retailer's cloud computing unit, it's received a $4 billion commitment from Pinterest. Pinterest is one of those stocks that should do better. It's got a large user base. They've had moments of great stickiness and initiatives working, only to, whoops, they slip up somewhere else. This is the largest infrastructure commitment in Pinterest's history. It's expected to accelerate the company's AI roadmap, provide a more responsive search and shopping experience, and further modernize the infrastructure powering Pinterest's global visual search discovery platform. Now, Google, or Alphabet's Google, I don't know how I should say that, they struck an AI deal of their own today with IBM, the company that was so big and so powerful in the 1960s that Stanley Kubrick's 2001, they made the computer evil because it was AI. Now, think about that. A movie that came out in the 70s.
2: I'm afraid I can't do that.
24: Had an evil protagonist based on AI. That's pretty impressive. Talking about hitting it out of the ballpark. And Isaac Asimov and Ray Bradbury, they've all, you know, dipped into this stuff in the past. Neuromancer, great book. But this deal with IBM, and I brought that up because the computer in 2001 was named HAL, which is the letters H, move one letter forward, I, A, one letter forward, B, L, one letter forward, M, IBM, HAL, one letter separate. Now, Kubrick denies that was the case, but I don't know. That was a movie that just freaked me out. It was just odd. But now, so many years later, I wonder, maybe I should watch it again, right? Alphabet shares gained today. IBM was down 1%. IBM's going to design industry-specific AI agents for Google's Gemini Enterprise, helping organizations automate workflows, improve decision-making, and accelerate autonomous operations. 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Good. That's a little bit of happy news today. The semiconductor trade got a little bit weaker today, and a lot of that money went elsewhere. So the semiconductor trade, I see Broadcom and NVIDIA is very similar now. It took Broadcom another maybe one or two quarters to finally get to where NVIDIA is, where, okay, we're not impressed anymore. We'll let your stock grow in the future, but you've hit the big numbers. The only thing that worries me about Broadcom is that they only have six major customers for their AI semiconductor solutions. And one of them, named Alphabet, announced this week that they're going to be working with another competitor of Broadcom's, a company called MediaTek. Not the biggest moment in history, but ChatGPT just hit 1 billion monthly active users. It took Facebook 101 months to get to 1 billion. It took WhatsApp, 100 months to get there. Instagram, 95 months. YouTube, 76 months. Messenger, 70 months. TikTok, 68 months. And ChatGPT, 3 years or 36 months. Quantinuum shined in their IPO today. We talked about it yesterday. I told you that it's probably my favorite quantum name because it comes from an industrial background. Honeywell. Honeywell incubated it for years, a whole decade. Whereas a lot of the quantum stocks came public with reverse SPACs, very small companies, doing pretty cool stuff. I'm not knocking them. But this is the one that so far has caught my eye. And you know how when you're in love and someone catches your eye. I don't know if I should tell this story. One of the loves of my life was a woman named Juliet. We were at the 930 Club. Well, we weren't together. We were both seeing a concert at the 930 Club. And she had a vest on and long sleeve shirt. And I was just like, oh, stylish. It probably doesn't hold up well. But she was stunning. And I made a point for me and my male friend to stand close to her and her female friend, like maybe five rows back. And anytime she would look back for like a fire exit or whatever, I was always making eye contact. I was always kind of like meeting eyes. I wouldn't like stare at her, but it worked. We dated for a very long time. How do you tell your children that without sounding creepy? Make eye contact. Set it up so she sees you. Exactly. I'm a psycho. Do you know that blood scene in Psycho? If you've not watched that movie, that there's some intense scenes in it. But the shower scene, they never show the knife going into the body, which is interesting. Whoa. But the blood going down the drain was Hershey's chocolate syrup because it was a black and white movie. That's what looked the best. So Continuum, ticker symbol QNT, IPO highly successful. The deal was upsized from 21 million shares to 26 million shares. Demand was strong because the company offers investors one of the clearest pure play exposures to quantum computing with a more established pedigree than many earlier quantum listings because it was formed through the combination of Honeywell Quantum Solutions and Cambridge Quantum and still benefits from Honeywell's backing. Now, what does the company do? First and foremost, on a revenue basis, what you're getting, it's not much. You're paying a lot. And it's based on the idea 5 years from now. But the breakthroughs will happen sooner and it'll move on the breakthroughs. The company builds quantum computers and the software needed to run them. Traditional computers use bits that are either zero or one. Quantum computers use qubits, which can exist in multiple states simultaneously. In theory, this allows certain calculations to be solved exponentially faster than even the most powerful supercomputers. It can break into your computer. It can break into your Bitcoin in seconds. And Bitcoin is supposed to have unbreakable technology. Quantum hardware is what Quantinuum develops. That's the actual computers. They're also coming up with quantum operating systems, developer tools, quantum algorithms, cybersecurity applications, and industry-specific solutions. People are excited because quantum computing could eventually transform industries where today's computers struggle. It could do drug discovery. Companies like Amgen want to model molecules and proteins more accurately. A powerful quantum computer could dramatically speed up the development of new medicines. Researchers could discover better batteries so that you're not going 280 miles in your Tesla and recharging it. So that your solar that you're getting off your roof in 5 hours is enough to last 24 hours. Stronger materials it can break into. It can make moves into more efficient solar panels, newer semiconductors. Financial services is an area where it can do well with portfolio optimization, risk management, derivative pricing, fraud detection. JP Morgan Chase is experimenting with quantum computing already. Then you get into cybersecurity. It can break some current encryption standards. Quantinuum is already developing quantum-resistant security technologies to help solve the problem. Many quantum companies are essentially research projects, where Quantinuum is viewed as one of the more credible players because it emerged from Honeywell's quantum division and Cambridge Quantum. I guess I should say Cambridge. It still has the backing of Honeywell. Its technology uses what's called trapped ion quantum computing, which many researchers believe produces higher quality qubits than some competing approaches. The company argues that better qubits matter more than simply having more qubits. We're going to need quantum data centers to store digital files. While investors are paying attention in the short term, think of it as a comparable of buying AI around 2015. Most people knew it was important. Most people knew it was coming. But unless you were invested in companies like OpenAI and Anthropic, you weren't getting exposure yet. Now, Google's got DeepMind, they were developing that technology, so you knew it was coming, so you could have 5 years ago, 10 years ago. Investors are searching for the NVIDIA of quantum computing, the Microsoft of quantum software, or the Amazon Web Services for quantum infrastructure. And Quantinuum is positioning itself for as a candidate for all three. The company has generated only about $31 million in revenue. It's lost nearly $200 million. That's not unusual for an early stage tech company. But it means that investors are buying a future vision rather than a current business. Just know that. In one sentence, Quantinuum is one of the highest quality pure play quantum computing companies available to public investors today, but the stock is being valued based on what quantum computing could become over the next decade rather than the business it earns today. For investors interested in the AI theme, it's closer to buying NVIDIA in its early GPU days than buying NVIDIA today, but with dramatically higher risk and much less certainty about the outcome. I'm Rob Black. Thanks for listening. Find me online at robblackshow.com.
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4: With SRI News, I'm Keith Peters in Washington. The United States has imposed sanctions on Cuban President Miguel Diaz-Canel, his wife, and three other individuals. The action Thursday is the latest move by the Trump administration to pressure the island's leadership, and it drew immediate condemnation from Havana. Hezbollah has rejected the latest ceasefire agreement between Israel and the Lebanese government and demanded a complete Israeli withdrawal. Thursday's announcement came as local authorities said Israeli strikes killed at least four people. A UN peacekeeper was also killed in the crossfire. The House has passed a bill to aid Ukraine and sanction Russia in a sign of impatience with President Trump's approach to the war. On Wall Street, the Dow up by 874 points, the NASDAQ dropped 23, the S&P 500 up by 30. More details at SRNnews.com.
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11: This is Seth Leibson for townhall.com. As we close in on our nation's birthday, more and more data give us cause for great concern. As Abraham Lincoln put it in his time, so too is it true today. Quote, at what point is the approach of danger to us to be expected? If it ever reaches us, it must spring up amongst us. It cannot come from abroad. If destruction be our lot, we must ourselves be its author and finisher. As a nation of free men, we must live through all time or die by suicide, close quote. Look around at our civic health just now. Article 4 of our Constitution guarantees us a Republican form of government. But in our major states and cities, we now see elected leaders and political candidates from one of our two major parties that embrace both national and democratic socialism, fascism, and communism. We see a party fully embracing hatred of free enterprise as much as constitutionalism and Americanism. And it all comes with a large dose of anti-Semitism. This must be pointed out and reversed. I'm Seth Leibson.
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24: Thanks for listening. Long-term unemployment is surging in the United States, and there's big hidden costs for workers and the economy. Oftentimes, when you hear me talk about the jobs report that comes out on the first Friday of every month, I'll look at the unemployment rate, and then I'll look at the longer-term unemployment rate. That's for people who are facing unemployment of at least 27 weeks. It's climbed to above 1.8 million average this year. Long-term unemployment has massive financial ramifications. A group of more than 1.8 million Americans classified as long-term unemployed, which the government defines as jobless for at least 27 weeks. In a given month this year, that figure is up about 45% from 2019 and 55% in 2023. That's, I don't want to say the word nuts, but it's bad. The longer you're unemployed, the more catastrophic it can change your life financially. It could change your long-term future, your family structure, your future children's future. It's something that makes me really sad when I think about, as I'm falling asleep, when I see these numbers, it's bad. Without a steady income, retirement planning and long-term investing strategy has come to a screeching halt for people. The long-term unemployed account for roughly one out of every four jobless workers. So when you hear on the first Friday of the month, how many Americans are unemployed? One out of four of them are on long-term. Recent college graduates have an unemployment rate of about 5.6%, and they add to that group if they've been unemployed for a long period of time. Think about the sheer volume of cash your career generates, but also things like Social Security contributions. The single greatest wealth building asset you own, it's not your stock portfolio. It's not your home. It's not a lottery ticket. Stop buying lottery tickets, people. It's your ability to go to work every morning and earn a paycheck. So from age 20 to 60, yes, you're young and beautiful at 20. By 60, you're not. But the most attractive thing about you at 20 is that you got 40 years of work left. In my opinion, when you look at financial planning, you probably spend a lot of time obsessing over market returns, mutual fund fees, asset allocation. But for the most of your life, the money you can contribute to your investments matters far more than the rate of return you earn on them. Your earning capacity from age 20 to 60, I almost said 600. Yes, I'm a vampire. The count on Sesame Street. You remember that guy? One, one, one, two, two, two.
19: Oh, my.
24: 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So your earnings capacity from age 20 to 60 is the literal engine of your financial freedom. 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
11: News this hour from Town Hall. I'm Keith Peters in Washington. The latest ceasefire talks stall as Israel kills four people in southern Lebanon on Thursday, including a UN peacekeeper.
12: Hezbollah has rejected the latest ceasefire agreement reached between Israel and the Lebanese government, demanding a complete Israeli withdrawal. Thursday's announcement came as Israeli strikes killed at least four people and a UN peacekeeper. A statement by Hezbollah's leader, Naim Qassem, was read out by a news presenter for Hezbollah's Al-Manar news station. In the statement, Qassem said the agreement's demand that Hezbollah fighters leave southern Lebanon under fire would mean surrender, defeat, and achieving the enemy's goals. He added, "What we're concerned about is an end to the aggression, ceasefire, and Israel's withdrawal." I'm Karen Shamas.
11: President Trump is unveiling new investments aimed at boosting America's coal industry. Willie Nelson reports from the White House.
13: President Trump is announcing a major investment in the coal industry as the administration moves to expand domestic energy production and strengthen America's energy independence.
14: As a result of the $700 million investment that I'm announcing today, we will protect 14 coal plants and 42 coal mines. It's a tremendous number. And build two new coal plants and one massive new export terminal, because we're exporting coal. Coal's a great business, really a big business, and it's real power. It's in terms of power, there's really nothing like it.
13: Willie Nelson, The White House.
11: The House has passed a bill to aid Ukraine and sanction Russia in a sign of impatience with President

0: President Trump's approach to the ongoing war. On Wall Street, the Dow Jones Industrial Average up by 874 points, the NASDAQ dropped 23, but the S&P advanced 30. 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
0: Oil prices drop and stocks reach another record.
3: Stocks shook off an early stumble and gained ground on Wall Street Thursday. The S&P 500 rose 0.4%. The Dow rose 1.7%. The technology-heavy NASDAQ fell 0.1%. A sharp drop for some big technology stocks weighed down the market most of the day. Broadcom and Micron Technology were two of the heaviest weights. But oil prices fell nearly 3%, relieving pressure on stocks. Treasury yields fell in the bond market, also easing pressure on Wall Street. Banks and small companies helped lead the way for the broader gains. Damian Troisi, New York.
0: Treasury Secretary Scott Bessent is refusing to say whether President Trump and his family will still receive immunity from IRS audits after the administration abandoned plans for a $1.8 billion compensation fund. News and analysis at townhall.com. From Washington, I'm Keith Peters. A Sherpa guide who went missing on Mount Everest a week ago is still alive. More on this developing story from correspondent Donna Warder reporting.
4: A helicopter lands on the roof of a hospital in Kathmandu, Nepal. It's carrying a Sherpa guide who was found crawling to base camp on Mount Everest Thursday. 52-year-old Dawa Sherpa and his client were among the last climbers on the mountain. As the climbing season came to an end, the client had made it back to base camp. Dawa's wife and daughter, who had already begun several days of funeral rituals, rushed to the hospital. The daughter says, "When we first heard about it, we could not be sure about it, if that person was indeed our father. So to be certain, we asked for photos to be sent, and only then we were sure and were very happy." I'm Donna Warder.
0: More on these stories available at townhall.com. From Washington, I'm Keith Peters.
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11: It's a disease more prevalent and deadlier than most cancers combined, and yet more than 70% of Americans don't know anything about it, but one in five people over the age of 60 has it. It's called peripheral artery disease, and it is poor circulation in mainly the legs, and AI is getting involved to help you get diagnosed sooner rather than later, and helping in the process of bringing AI into the mix for peripheral artery disease testing. It's UC San Diego. We have a cardiologist, a vascular surgeon, and an engineering student going for her PhD that are all creating the change I think we all want to see. We're going to introduce you to Ava Frassetti. She's the engineering student, Dr. Elsie Ross, a vascular surgeon, and Dr. Mateus Ramses, a cardiologist from UC San Diego, in just a moment. But first, Dr. John, yes, you do know about this disease, and you treat it.
12: Yes, just real quick, where did we get that jingle from? I love that. You know how things like a certain ringtone will trigger memories and stuff? And every time I hear that, I'm like, oh, it's time for the show. Did you come up with that jingle, or did anyone else?
11: It was back KDOW.
12: KDOW. Gotta love you. Thank you, KDOW. And thank you for giving us an extra spot on Sunday?
11: Yes, we do.
12: Fantastic.
11: I'm really excited. So starting very soon, we're going to be on KTRB as well in the San Francisco Bay Area, because we are, getting lots of people interested. They're giving us another time slot on one of their sister stations.
12: Taking names. Let's do it. Yeah. A lot of firepower on this show today. And really interested in hearing how AI can help. It seems AI is everywhere. So, let's bring it in and see if we can help prevent the roughly 10% of those who have peripheral arterial disease. So over 230 million people worldwide have peripheral arterial disease. 10% can get chronic limb-threatening ischemia, which can ultimately lead to a major amputation, which is tantamount to a death sentence. So this is why, Kim, you do what you do, and this is why we do this show. So we should jump right in.
11: Yeah, let's get started with a moment of inspiration.
13: Dr. John Phillips' spectacular vascular moment of inspiration.
12: Okay,
11: now,
12: kids.
11: When you're talking about jingles and you're talking about music, I would think this would be the one that would come to mind to say it's time for the show.
12: I've never had, you can attest to this too, but anytime a guest hears that, they always have a little smirk on their face. It brings a smile several years later, I still get a smile. So anyway, just because we're going to be talking about AI, I had to ask Claude, my favorite large learning model chatbot. Like I said, hey, Claude, this is directly what I wrote, typed. Hey, Claude, can you create a quote from you about inspiration? And Claude said, here's a quote from me. So quote, inspiration isn't a spark that finds you. It's the residue of showing up day after day, even when nothing feels remarkable. Dash Claude. So thank you, Claude. I don't know
11: if that's actually really good.
12: Is anybody or not?
11: I can see Ava and Dr. Ross smiling over here. That really resonates when you're trying to do something new and you're trying to create, right, this device we're going to get into. That quote, tell us, I mean, how does that quote really resonate?
14: Yeah, I showing up and doing the work over and over again with no recognition or it just feels like you're never going to get to the end can be quite frustrating. But over the course of my career, and my career has started way before Ava's, but I know that she also feels this, is that like you eventually get to the point where you start seeing the fruits of your labor. And that's why we're excited to talk about this, because this was, an effort that we didn't know would lead to where it has led. And so it's exciting it's gotten here.
11: And Ava, you were smiling too. And I can see Dr. Ramses is eager to jump in on this one. So Ava, and then Dr. Ramses, weigh in on this quote and why it resonates.
15: Yeah, just jumping on the fruits of labor point. There are so many like late nights, so many meetings, so many discouraging points and graphs. We're pulling up the results and trying to talk about what they mean. How far can this really go? And there was just this moment, maybe like 9, 10 months ago, where we're all sitting in a meeting and we were looking at what we found and we went, yeah, this is going to work. And it was just everything rolled on after that. It was just very exciting.
11: And Dr. Ramses.
16: Yeah, I'll echo everything Elsie and Ava said. And I will say, day to day, you just see small, marginal, incremental movements. And many times it just stalls and doesn't go anywhere. And you run into barriers, both seen and unforeseen. And just to overcome them and to just have your eyes on the vision and goal and eventually getting there is something that you don't know when you start this journey. So Claude, I think hit the nail on the
11: Nice
16: head.
11: job, Dr. John.
17: No, it's all Claude. I just gave Claude a thumbs up and he's pretty happy with me. So can we jump right in? Like, what are you guys talking about? How did it get started? Like, let's
11: Yeah.
17: just go.
11: Bring us back. I even want to get back to even before the coffee, because I know it was a coffee between Dr. Ramses and Dr. Ross that really, sparked this discussion. But how do you two know each other?
14: Elsie,
12: you want to go
14: It's
12: first?
14: funny. I mean, so we were both in the Bay Area, but didn't know each other there. Dr. Ramses was in training still, and I had trained and then was on faculty up at Stanford and have been in AI for the longest space, but we just for the longest time, but we just never interacted until we both ended up at UCSD. Dr. Ramses for his first job, for my second faculty job, and we were both working as medical directors of informatics and had been in a meeting, and Dr. Ramses was like, "Hey, let's talk." As I was trying to rush off to the next thing, but I'm glad we did have time to meet and chat. And through getting to know each other, it turns out that we actually have other connections in digital health space as well.
11: And so bring us to that coffee. Was that the first? Is this the first project you both have worked on together?
16: Essentially, Elsie was doing great work in AI in the Bay Area, and I was doing some work, but also doing work in digital health and specifically PPG or photoplethysmography. And at that first meeting where Elsie and I meet with the medical directors of informatics at UCSD, I gave a quick intro about this is who I am, this is the work I do. And Elsie was listening. And then the next week, Elsie gave her whole presentation of all the great work she's done. And then during that meeting, she knocked on my door and said, "Hey, we should talk sometime." And I was like, "Yeah, sure, let's grab a coffee." And then we decided to have a coffee, and the idea came about.
14: Yeah, mostly
11: Can
14: because
11: we?
14: I think, did you want to wrap it up or should
11: Yeah, I
17: Oh,
11: want. I
17: she's reading,
11: do.
17: right? Like this, she knows what's up. 30 seconds to break.
11: I'm so impressed. Coming up next, right here on the Heart of Innovation, we're going to have Dr. Ross jump in and explain what was discussed at the coffee that led to an AI solution to PAD testing. And also, I kind of want to get into how she got started in AI back in 2013. So stay with us right here on the Heart of Innovation on KDOW. Don't go away.
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12: Welcome back, friends. It's a wonderful Saturday, and we're having a wonderful conversation with a lot of smart people, smarter than me, who clearly are moving the needle with respect to using AI to kind of help bridge that gap with between diagnosis of peripheral arterial disease. So before we went to break, we were kind of chatting about this coffee hookup. So tell me, you guys are having coffee. What kind of coffee are you drinking, by the way? Is it just regular coffee, lattes, or
21: caffeine? It had to be leaded.
14: I think Dr. Ramses bought the coffee. He was very nice of him.
16: I go straight black now.
12: Okay.
21: Me too, actually.
12: How long did you guys, like, what was the idea here?
14: Yeah, so actually, I'm always curious with the cardiologists, because I think they think a lot more globally maybe sometimes than us surgeons do. We could be a bit more focused. But the reason I was interested really in Dr. Ramses's work is that he was interested, and please correct me if I'm wrong about this. This was a few years ago now, but he was interested in diagnosing diabetes using PPG signals or picking up on signals for diabetes. And it was cooler than just, I'm going to develop an app. It was research grounded in an institution, but also reaching out to people. So it was the way they had set it up was to use if you have Epic, you know, of My Health and My Chart, send those messages to patients who could potentially be enrolled in a study, which is at a scale much larger than just waiting for patients to show up in your clinic. But either way, I thought it was really cool that they were leveraging this technology that was built into the electronic health record. And on top of that, they're using PPG signals. And he was like, yeah, we have patients put it on their fingers. And I was like, well, can we put it on the toes and
12: real quick, for our audience, what's a PPG single?
14: Yeah, Mateus, too. Ava, go ahead.
15: PPG stands for photoplethysmography, which is why we call it PPG. It's too big of a word to use in all of our sentences, but basically it's just a reflection of how your blood flows through your artery. So you can look at any vascular bed on your body, like your finger or your wrist. It's how like smartwatches and smart rings do things like heart rate detection nowadays. So what we did is we took the PPG signal at the toe site and...
12: Were you guys involved at all with like Medtronic? There was a device called Flomet.
14: I remember seeing that
12: with Medtronic, and we would use it. I mean, it looked like a pulse pressure analysis. Basically, we put it on the toe to see what the blood flow looked like before and after. Is that similar to this or no?
14: Well, it's very hard to know how similar it is, just because when I've tried to figure out what Flomet was doing, it was proprietary.
21: Oh, yeah.
12: I was hoping that would go, and then they just, Medtronic bought it, and then they jettisoned, like, it's gone, it's dead. I don't know, they couldn't monetize it, I don't think.
21: But Dr. Ramses, you were using it hoping to diagnose diabetes sooner? Was that the goal, and it was through a clip that went on the toe using this PPG technology?
16: Yeah, so I was doing it completely with software and no new hardware. And so I first got involved with PPG actually in 2018 when I was going to UCSF for fellowship. And my chief at the time pulled me into a research project and working with Samsung Research America. And we helped co-develop the AFib algorithm that they use in their watch today. And so that was my first exposure to PPG. And then through different mentors there, I got into the diabetes project. And the way they did it was when, before I got there, was they had this huge database of people. And based on the PPG signals they had, they developed an algorithm to detect diabetes. They didn't do it at the time against the gold standard. So my project was thinking, well, why don't we just validate it against the gold standard in a decentralized way? As people know, clinical trials, it's expensive. You have to get people on site. Transportation is an issue. So we said, well, you can get the PPG signal via any light in any end digit. And so if you have a phone, and actually any of us, you can actually download an app right now on your phone and get a PPG signal. And so we said, why don't we just send out a way for people to get the PPG signal on their phone and just validate our algorithm that way? And we were doing it. And we were doing it in a informatics, decentralized, remote, at home approach. And so I was giving this pitch to the group, and Elsie was in the audience when I was talking about this project.
21: And so when you were talking about this project then over coffee, how did it evolve into then using it for PAD?
16: Yeah, so I think for me, at least, and Elsie, I'd love to hear your thoughts. We were talking about, I mean, Elsie, she was talking about PAD and just the physiology. And then there was a moment in the conversation where it was brought to my attention that PPG signal is obtained at the same time at which a patient gets an ABI. And then the second I knew those two were co-occurring, we both looked at each other like, wait a minute, there's probably something here. And so we then just started digging and looking and said, oh, I think we could build something. And we'll dive into this later, but not just in this black box AI approach or broad AI approach, but actually something explained in physiology.
21: So how did Ava, I see you nodding over there. when did you get involved? How did they rope you into this project?
15: Yeah, I'm trying
21: Did you know to either of them beforehand? Had you worked on anything with them beforehand?
15: No, this is our first project together. The first of many, I hope. And Mateus, do you remember exactly what that first connection looked like? I think you reached out looking for engineering team.
16: So Elsie and I were sitting there, and we were trying to come up with the team in terms of how to build this. And initially, I was going to work with people at my prior institution, but everybody was just too busy to work on it. So then it's a long story, but eventually I got to Ava's PI or senior lab director named Edward Wang. And I simply cold emailed him and said, this is who I am. This is what I'm working on. Would love to set up a time to meet. And he said, let's meet. And the funny thing is, I actually missed our first meeting.
21: Oh, that probably went over really well.
1: Service.
17: So let me ask you guys this. Like, what is so you've got the PPG signal. Then how is AI incorporated into that? And explain it like in third grade language for those of us that don't know much about it. Because, you know, people hear AI and they just think it's taking over the world and going to replace their job or whatever. But clearly there's a role for it in this, so you can get this out to people, right?
15: Yeah, that's my favorite part about this project is that, like, we're saying AI, right? But it's not actually too black boxy AI in what we're doing. We're taking a whole bunch of signals. We know which ones have PAD and how much PAD, like how intense it is, and who doesn't have PAD. And we can start looking at the signals and see what's different about them. So much of what we were doing at the beginning is I'd come into our meetings and we'd look at five signals next to each other.
17: And these are individual patient signals. This is the PPG signal.
15: Okay. Yeah, this is the PPG signal. So this is the toe signal from different patients, some of who have PAD and some who don't. And we started
21: We've jumped ahead. So now I'm a little lost in the minutia, and I don't think we've gotten to the minutia. The part to get to the minutia, we're still back at the meeting with Dr. Ramses, and he actually missed the meeting. And then I don't know how you ultimately got involved and why you were interested. And then getting into how you started thinking the involvement of AI, I think we need to kind of backtrack just a tiny bit because I'm lost.
15: Yeah, of course. So my lab that I'm a part of is called the Digital Health Technologies Lab.
21: Okay.
15: So we do all things engineering in health and digital. I think this is a longer conversation than we have time for right now before the break, but really quickly, let's just continue this after the break.
21: Oh, perfect.
17: Going to break.
1: 3 years ago, my symptoms started with leg pain and leg cramps while walking.
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12: Welcome back, everybody. Thanks for joining us. It wasn't only Kim that told me to slow down. Claude actually told me to slow down and figure out how Ava got involved to this. So Ava, you're a PhD student, and your lab is all things digital health. And so somehow you're going to try to dock in your kind of realm of research into what these two are proposing with these PPG signals and PAD, right?
15: Yeah, totally. So we touch all things health. I do all things engineering. I was actually trained as a general engineer. So instead of being like specific in working on circuits, which a lot of what our like lab and our department focuses on, I like to kind of hear interesting problems, see, okay, what is the value in this, and see if I can learn along the way and dive in and apply what I know. So for this project, I heard the premise. My advisor pulled me in immediately and said, Ava, this sounds like something you'd be interested in, and expanding access to things like health screening through simple devices. And from there, I just got hooked and started diving in.
21: Yeah, so you ghosting him, Dr. Ramses, her director, it still panned out.
16: All things work together. What is the
17: premise? What's the premise then, right?
14: Yeah, I would say that the premise is, so if we go back a little bit, 2013, I was really interested in AI machine learning, right? And the use case that I had in my head was like, we're not diagnosing PAD well. These patients come in to the primary care doctor. No one's checking their pulses, even then, before telemedicine started. And they go on and then they end up in a vascular surgeon's office needing surgery and all these interventions and eventually sometimes amputation. So can we take data of some sort and use it to try to diagnose patients earlier? As someone who is in the health system and I was a resident at that time, I used electronic health record data. And that's a lot of the work that I was presenting during these medical director meetings when I ended up at UCSD. So we can use electronic health records and AI/machine learning to identify patients who likely have a diagnosis of PAD but have not yet been diagnosed. That was where a lot of this interest came from. And then it's like, okay, I'm thinking about it in terms of who shows up to our healthcare system. But there are all these people out there who don't have access to be able to be seen by a doctor regularly. There are consumers who might be interested in their health. And that was the unlock that Dr. Ramses' work had really touched on, which is, for people who are not always showing up, how can we help diagnose PAD earlier for those patients? And that's not going to be an ankle brachial test, because that requires you to come into a lab, get a blood pressure cuff on your arm and on your leg, and then look at the ratio. That's very hard for some patients. So what if we could develop something where, using an everyday device, you can get a sense of whether or not you may have this condition and then get it confirmed by your primary care or someone more specialized? So that's the whole premise of this, is like, let's take the complicated stuff I was doing with EHR records to the consumer and see if we can develop technology that can help diagnose PAD earlier.
21: Okay, so Ava gets involved and you're hearing their vision. Take us to the practicality of it. What did you do from there?
15: Yeah, well, first there was a huge lift from our fantastic medical student collaborator on this, Mustafa. He went in and collected the data from the vascular laboratories with Mateus and Elsie's resources, and just getting in there and physically extracting thousands and thousands of signals and sending them to me so I could do something with it.
21: And how do you know what to do with these signals? Did you have some software to analyze it? Is that where AI comes in?
15: Yeah, there was some coding, but first we honestly just looked at them and said, can we, just by looking at them, start to make some guesses on what we might want to look at and what we might want to give to the AI to do some solving? And that's where a lot of the expertise from our team came in, because Dr. Ross here was like instrumental. And I said, well, I'm going to show you two signals. I'm not going to tell you which one has PAD. I want you to guess and tell me why you think that one does. And I started trying to unpack the medicine and the physiology in an engineering way of how we can do that in like computation and in computers.
17: And so you're benchmarking this against the ABI. Is that right?
15: Okay. Yeah, totally. Yeah, ABI is our ground truth. Dr. Ross and Dr. Ramses can totally talk more about that. But that was like our basis here, is because we know a PAD diagnosis based off of the ABI level that was recorded in clinic at the same time that we got these signals, we're able to have a true yes-no going on with when we made predictions about the PPG signal. And
17: so it's like a binary signal, yes or mm-hmm. no? Is that what you're after? Okay. It kind of like a life, like those life screenings that people get, you know, looking for carotid disease and AAA and things like that. Okay. But you do it at home.
14: Yes.
21: Yeah, that's or what I was just going to say. It's a consumer device.
14: Yeah. Yeah. Or the well, super- eventually.
15: Like, you shoes off at the supermarket.
14: I think the goal is that people will be able to have some kind of FDA-approved way of getting screening for PAD that they can use anywhere. It could be at your doctor's office, or it could be at home, or it could be wherever, really. This paper is kind of like the foundation of further developing this technology.
21: And so you're not really diagnosing. So, I mean, you can have this in, let's say, and partner with CVS clinics and have, like, they have those blood pressure devices that you can go in and get your blood pressure measured, right? You could even go down to your fire department and they'll do a blood pressure check on you. This, putting this device out there, making it a consumer device where you're not claiming diagnosis, it's just a potential indication, like a thermometer checking for fever, right? You don't really confirm a lot of it until you go to the doctor and have a professional check on it. But this would put power in the hands of the people.
14: Yep. That's the goal. And I think Dr. Ramses can talk to this more, because it's initially like, hey, can you put a phone or, like, you know, some way of getting the PPG signal on your toe? But there are so many ways in the health system and throughout life that we're picking up on PPG signals that you can take the algorithm that and model that we've been able to build and transfer it to some more technologies and diagnose even more, or at least be alerted about more conditions.
21: Coming up next right here on the Heart of Innovation, we're going to hear more about this device, where they're at in terms of the process of maybe bringing something like this to market. It is a long journey, but we'll get a better idea of what that journey looks like next right here on KDOW. Don't go away.
0: The Pulse. The Pulse. The Pulse. 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And patient advocacy organization, the Global PAD Association, featuring physicians sharing their learnings from complex treatments for coronary and peripheral artery disease.
2: In this episode of The Pulse, we feature Dr. Christopher Bruce, a structural cardiologist and an early pioneer in the development of a minimally invasive heart bypass. He shares the very first case where he and a team from Emory University rerouted blood flow from the heart to aorta through a graft without cutting open the man's chest.
3: Well, just having talked about it, the first in human vector procedure, the patient taught us a lot about humility and being brave and understanding risks and, you know, being the person that pushed medicine forward in this case. So no other options, needed a valve replacement, had the first closed chest coronary bypass, and then a valve replacement all in the one procedure. And he woke up asking for his food, happy as you like, showing great humility. He didn't feel special, he just felt thankful.
0: The Pulse is a series designed for healthcare professionals. 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Individual results may vary. Physician cases and comments are not claimed to represent typical results or guarantee that anyone will achieve the same or similar results. The opinions shared are that of the physician and not necessarily shared by or endorsed by the Global PAD Association or Reflow Medical. 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Physicians are urged to continue to follow peer-reviewed, evidence-based tools and techniques, as well as society guidelines when treating their individual patients. For more information on limb salvage technologies, go to reflowmedical.com. 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
1: With SRN News, I'm Keith Peters in Washington. Senate Republicans are working toward passage of legislation to fund President Trump's immigration enforcement agencies. The action in the Senate Thursday included a vote to turn aside a Democratic effort to permanently block Trump from creating a $1.8 billion settlement fund to allies who claim they were persecuted by the government. But Republicans still face a gauntlet of amendments before the bill can advance. President Trump has announced that water has begun refilling the recently renovated Lincoln Memorial reflecting pool. Trump showed a video Thursday during an unrelated event with water bubbling into the freshly painted basin at the foot of the Lincoln Memorial. On Wall Street, the Dow up by 874 points, the Nasdaq dropped 23, the S&P 500 advanced 30. More details at srnnews.com.
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12: Welcome back, friends. Let's continue this conversation. A lot of meat on the bone, so to speak. So, Mateus, like, where are you guys now with respect to the technology? Obviously, you know, you've got to move it forward, but maybe take us to that point where you realize you were onto something, and then kind of get us up to speed to where you're at today, and then the next few minutes we can talk about future stuff.
16: Yeah, well, I'll start by saying when we knew we found something, Ava messaged me two separate figures. The first one being the correlation of a PPG feature with ABI, and it was very significantly correlated, which is in the paper. And then the second one was when we saw that the PPG signals just outperformed everything we do clinically. And so us as clinicians, if we put all the comorbidities, demographics, everything we think would put patients at risk for PAD, PPG just beat it out of the water every time. And so I think that's when we knew we found something pretty special.
21: And how did you determine that?
16: In terms of
21: that it was the PPG signal. So you had additional. So you weren't just looking at previous signals. You started doing additional testing, right? You brought in some patients and...
14: Not yet. This is more like of all the patients we had with a PPG signal, we also knew what other problems they had. We knew whether they had PAD or not, and also if they had diabetes and stage renal, if they were a smoker. And so Ava looked at those factors. Like if a patient shows up to my office and they're a smoker and have coronary artery disease, what is their likelihood of having PAD? Is the calculation a clinician has to ask versus, hey, I'm just going to throw a PPG, like a machine that can get a PPG signal on this patient and ask our algorithm to see if this patient has PAD or not. So that's the difference. Like, am I just getting a history and trying to correlate, or am I using technology to try to figure out if this patient has PAD?
12: Aside from then having an abnormal ABI, that's the diagnosis, right? So like you would say that person with those risk factors has an abnormal ABI, and then also they have those risk factors, and then they have an abnormal PPG signal.
14: Yeah, right. But where even coming before then? Because usually, the typical way it works is I think this patient's high risk for PAD, I'm going to go send them to get an ABI. But can you in your office say, hey, this patient may be high risk, I'm going to throw on this device and look at their PPG signal. And if it says, yes, this patient likely has PAD, then you can confirm with the ABI.
12: Gotcha. So saving money potentially. ABIs are not cheap, at least in my
14: house. They are not. And I think that's part of the story about, you know, why screening broadly for PAD hasn't really reached a scientific level of, you know, recommendation yet, especially with our larger organizations. Part of it is the only thing we have right now to screen really is getting the ABI, and what is the benefit of that ultimately for the patient? But if you can, you know, empower people more to understand more about their health and their risk factors, then you can move the needle a bit more.
12: Well,
14: the expense.
12: Presumably, some of them are asymptomatic, right?
14: Right.
12: But
14: right.
12: So,
17: regardless of whether you have symptoms, if you have PAD, we've got to be really aggressive with reducing your risk factor for cardiovascular. Okay. So that'll help. That's actually a feather in the cap, too, to be very aggressive with risk factor reduction, at least in my opinion.
14: Right. Oh, 100%.
21: So what do we do with all this knowledge? What are
17: I'm jiving now. I get this. I get this. I get this.
21: What do we do with this knowledge that you've gained?
16: Yeah, as Elsie mentioned, this is just the foundation of all the future directions we can go here. And so what we could do going forward is almost the sky is the limit. So whether it's embedded into workflows of actually detecting for PAD in just the standard intake of a patient in clinic. So just as you take blood pressure, vital signs, you can do a quick assessment of the vascular health. Whether it's a CVS or some other place that you can actually take blood pressure measurements, you just get an assessment for PAD there.
21: Or, yeah, maybe someone can just pick it up, like they can pick up a thermometer or an oximeter. Mm-hmm. Yeah. And if they know they have these risk factors, well, pick one up and test yourself every once in a while.
15: And even the powerful thing about PPG signals is you can take them on a smartphone. So you don't even need to get a special device. You can just download the app on your smartphone and take off your shoe, tap your phone onto the button and do the reading at home.
17: Is it,
21: what do? They put their phone up to the toe or something?
15: Remember, we're taking that PPG signal at the toe site. So the way that the smartphone can capture the signal is just through the camera. So you just need to put the tip of your toe on the camera for a couple seconds. We use a 4-second signal, and then our algorithm can just run on that. That this is all future work. We haven't pushed out the app yet, but this is the vision of where we think it could go.
16: Yeah, just as Ava mentioned, we see it almost similar to like watches now for atrial fibrillation. This is essentially the smart watch or smart remote device for PAD.
17: And as an interventionalist, I think about it as, is it sensitive or I guess specific enough to assess for a change pre and post procedure or something that puts that patient in jeopardy for, I mean, I look at it like these graphs, right? In a bypass graph, can you assess flow in those or no? Is that possible?
14: That hasn't been tested yet, but I think what you're asking is yes, if it is, if it's sensitive enough to pick up a change in perfusion, and that's like another future testing angle that we'd love to get into.
21: That is so incredibly
17: Can I ask
21: fantastic.
17: Another question?
21: Yeah,
17: I'm a nerd
21: of course.
17: Here. So Ava, like,
21: hold mine for next.
17: From your standpoint, like, how long does it take to get to where you got? Like, I guess Alia, how long is this going to take? Like, what does this process look like? The timeline and you know, milestones and things.
15: Yeah, I can jump in there. I think a lot of the hard work on the algorithm and the model side has already been done with this paper. We needed to set up the pipeline and the data processing and the AI algorithm to be able to get a signal and do this work. Now where the hard part comes in is all the wrangling of resources to be able to execute those studies, which, that's timeless. Dr. Ramses and Ross have much more of a better idea of how long that might take. But the engineering bulk of it is clean now.
21: Well, we're going to hear from Dr. Ross and Dr. Ramses on just how tedious a process is and how long it's going to take next in the final few moments of the Heart of Innovation on KDOW. Don't go away.
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2: This week we feature Dr. Gaurav Sharma talking about the importance of supervised exercise therapy programs to help patients with poor leg circulation called peripheral artery disease to build their own natural bypasses to prevent the need for surgical intervention.
11: I think it's pretty clear that there is value to the exercise therapy. And what we're seeing is that it's also, we're focused on PAD here, but it's not just about PAD. These kind of exercise therapy programs have been shown to have an immense impact on cancer care, not just people going through cancer surgery as prehab and rehab afterwards. But even if patients are just not getting any surgery and they're going through chemotherapy, we see it having an impact in some of our other areas of vascular care before aneurysm surgery. We see it in orthopedic conditions, thoracic surgical conditions, and so on. So I think we're learning as a field that there probably is a much bigger application for exercise therapy than we really appreciated at
13: the
11: time.
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18: This is Seth Leibson for townhall.com. As we close in on our nation's birthday, more and more data give us cause for great concern. As Abraham Lincoln put it in his time, so too is it true today. Quote, at what point is the approach of danger to us to be expected? If it ever reaches us, it must spring up amongst us. It cannot come from abroad. If destruction be our lot, we must ourselves be its author and finisher. As a nation of free men, we must live through all time or die by suicide, close quote. Look around at our civic health just now. Article 4 of our Constitution guarantees us a Republican form of government. But in our major states and cities, we now see elected leaders and political candidates from one of our two major parties that embrace both national and democratic socialism, fascism, and communism. We see a party fully embracing hatred of free enterprise as much as constitutionalism and Americanism. And it all comes with a large dose of anti-Semitism. This must be pointed out and reversed. I'm Seth Leibson.
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22: 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Once again, here's Emmy Award-winning journalist Kim McNicholas and interventional cardiologist Dr. John Phillips.
12: All right, guys, let's jump back into it real quick. So we've got a question from Jessica in the audience. I'm going to read the question and ask y'all to respond to it. Given that PPG waveforms can be influenced by factors such as vascular tone, temperature, blood pressure, hormones, et cetera, and maybe having some false positives for PAD, how do you guys control that in your model?
15: Well, I think this is systemically, yeah, right? This is why we're not diagnosing with this yet, right? So what we're doing right now, of course, there's going to be some amount of error, both false positives or false negatives, right? But what we're really trying to do is be more intentional about who we're sending to ABI screenings. So if you do have a signal that looks like you have PAD, but you don't have PAD for all of these different reasons, right? The ABI test will then reveal that later in the workflow.
14: And seeing a clinician too to help give you more context on why your signals might be totally off, but you might not have the disease, I think is also helpful. Because I do think, as Jessica brought up, there are a lot of different variables that can affect it. This will also go into thinking about how we validate this going forward and who we can say we can use this screening tool for and who we can't.
21: Yeah, and so are we in terms of this tedious journey? How long before I can get this app?
12: She wants it now, folks.
21: I do.
12: She wants to be a tester. Let her beta test it.
21: I would love to give it out to all of our patients. We have 13,000 in our network. They're ready for it.
16: Yeah, it's a great question. I will say this. We are in the prospective validation phase. And so how long that actually takes, I think, is tough to tell. It's influenced by a variety of factors. But long story short, I mean, as Ava mentioned, the technical part of this, the heavy lifting, is done. But now just more, how do we prospectively validate it to where we can actually deploy it and find patients who are at risk and who have barriers to ABIs, but also be conscientious of healthcare utilization and resources. And so in the near future is the best answer I can give.
14: Yeah. I mean, I think the great thing about working on this multidisciplinary team is that we each have our access and thoughts and abilities to move this forward. Like Ava's team is really great at the engineering. They have apps that attack other or address other medical issues so that expertise can be used to build up this technology. And then it's like getting and deciding like how far we have to go to be able to get it into people's hands. Like it's probably going to involve an FDA clearance process that with AI and more software-based technologies isn't as long as say like a new device. So it could be years away, not decades.
17: And I love the collaboration. Do people think you guys are unicorns that actually vascular surgeons and cardiologists can work together? I mean, good Lord.
14: We're proving that we can work together.
17: This is awesome. See, everyone listening, we can work with vascular surgeons. Vascular surgeons, you work with us, right? This is a team effort. There's plenty of people out there. Sorry, soapbox.
14: Exactly.
21: I love it. That must be said. But in terms of this, you can actually, I'm in Silicon Valley, so, and I worked at Forbes magazine and covered technology. You can find a way to get this approved as a consumer app with the right messaging and do the beta testing and then go for FDA clearance when you're ready and you've proven it and you want to actually diagnose in a sense, like the AFib.

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9: News this hour from Town Hall. I'm Keith Peters in Washington. In California today, a man is accused of bringing a bomb to the Sacramento International Airport.
10: Authorities say he was wearing a scarf, latex gloves, and had an explosive device and a torch lighter in his carry-on bag. He also had a knife, scissors, an aerosol can, zip ties, and five cell phones, one with a timer set for 15 minutes, another with a message saying, "We will be awaiting your call." Authorities say that if the device had detonated next to a window above 10,000 feet, could have caused damage and loss of cabin pressure. I'm Lisa Dwyer.
9: There was a major security incident at Game 1 of the NBA Finals.
11: The NBA banned two people for life from its arenas after one of them was arrested shortly after running onto the court during Game 1 of the NBA Finals and appearing to take a selfie next to Victor Wembanyama. The San Antonio Spurs did not appear bothered by the incident, which occurred during the fourth quarter of Game 1 between the Spurs and the New York Knicks. The NBA didn't disclose what role the second banned person, who didn't run the court, played in the incident. The game was stopped for 1 minute and 29 seconds before it resumed with a jump ball. I'm Haya Pujwani.
9: American Airlines is temporarily suspending some of its routes this summer.
12: It's because steep jet fuel costs continue to strain carriers' budgets amid the war with Iran. In a statement, American said it had adjusted service for select routes in August and September and that impacted travelers would be offered alternative arrangements or refunds. American said the changes were in line with wider industry trends.
9: Correspondent Bill Alexander reporting. On Wall Street today, the Dow Jones Industrial Average up by 874 points, the Nasdaq dropping by 23, the S&P 500 advancing by 30. More on these stories at townhall.com.
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7: I'm Liz Klayman, and this is the Fox Business Report.
8: A mixed session on Wall Street Thursday, the Dow skyrocketing 875 points, S&P gaining 31, NASDAQ losing 23. Quantinuum's NASDAQ debut started with a bang, before closing Thursday flat. The quantum computing startup stock opening at $68 per share, 13% above its IPO price. Anthropic calling on other AI labs to consider slowing down development. The Claude creator says it fears AI systems may soon be capable of improving without human intervention, with harmful consequences. Critics accuse Anthropic of issuing these types of warnings in order to trip up its competitors. The number of new unemployment claims filed last week rose by 13,000 to 225,000, while the number of continuing claims fell by 8,000. And that's your Fox Business Report. I'm Laura Cantor, invested in you.
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13: Evidence of continued fighting. Oil prices were down following 3 days of gains. WTI losing 3% nearly in New York, trading to 93.04. We're trading 93.22 here in the electronic session. Senior U.S. officials have reportedly held preliminary discussions with major AI companies about the potential for the federal government to acquire some shares in these firms. Notice is reporting that OpenAI CEO Sam Altman discussed the idea with senior Trump administration officials periodically since Trump began his second term. We check markets for you throughout the day here on Bloomberg. Right now in South Korea, the KOSPI is down 3.8%, given weakness not only in chip makers Samsung Electronics, which is off nearly 2%, but SK Hynix, those shares right now weaker by 3%. The weakness in the KOSPI spilling over to NASDAQ 100 futures, that contract, the E-mini futures, for the American NASDAQ market down about 1%. In Tokyo, the Nikkei off 1.5%. In Hong Kong, Hang Seng is weaker by 0.4%. Global news, 24 hours a day and whenever you want it with Bloomberg News Now. I'm Doug Krizner in New York, and this is Bloomberg.
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8: 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I'm June Grosso. Ahead in this hour, former National Security Advisor John Bolton is expected to plead guilty in the classified documents case against him. Will a federal judge's affair in her chambers lead to impeachment? And why the trademark infringement lawsuit against Taylor Swift will turn on free speech.

0: Former National Security Advisor John Bolton has agreed to plead guilty to a single count of retaining classified information and pay a $2.25 million fine under a deal with the Justice Department, first reported by CNN. The deal would resolve the criminal case filed in October that charged Bolton with 18 counts of either retaining or disseminating classified information, including diary-like notes from his time in government that officials say he shared with his family members as he was preparing a memoir about his time in office. Bolton is expected to submit the change of plea at a rearrangement hearing at the U.S. District Court in Maryland on June 26th. My guest is national security expert Brad Moss, a partner at Mark Zaid. Brad, Bolton had said that he was targeted for political reasons. His lawyer had argued that the conduct at issue was reviewed years earlier and deemed not criminal, and Bolton vowed to defend what he said was lawful conduct. So are you surprised that he's taking a plea and folding at this point?
1: So I think there are multiple factors that came into this for John Bolton. One, you have to think of time and expense. Even if he's victorious, even if he takes this, you know, through pretrial motions and ultimately to trial, even if he succeeds and is acquitted, that's going to be potentially millions of dollars in legal fees, all kinds of time of stress and effort. And he had to look at it from the view of, is there a way that I can mitigate the pain, not put my family through all of this, and potentially still either avoid prison time or minimize it? And so I think that's likely why they took this step. I mean, and you have to think about it. There were numerous charges in the original indictment. I think it was at least 10. This is down to a single charge of retention of national defense information that he's pleading guilty to. It speaks a bit to some of the weaknesses that would have existed in the government's case. There absolutely would have been the vindictive prosecution pretrial motions that would have had all kinds of fights over discovery. There would have been fights over whether or not he had declassified it as an original classification authority himself when he sent stuff over. They would have invoked some of Trump's arguments about how, you know, he could have declassified things. So it would have gotten messy, and it would have dug into some of the underlying weaknesses in the government's case if this had gone through. So, you know, that's why, you know, I'd say that Bolton took this deal to minimize any future pain and potentially get off with no more than maybe 30 days or something like that. I could easily see him getting a very light sentence here. And for the government, they get their scalp and they get to go home.
0: Bolton has exposure here. He could face anywhere from no time behind bars to 5 years in prison. So that's something that prosecutors can make a recommendation on, and the judge is free to ignore it.
1: Whether it's a formal agreement or a recommendation, that would be part of the plea. If the judge chooses to go beyond sort of what was recommended, then Bolton has the option, of course, to pull back that plea and move forward. But you look at similar plea deals for situations like this. Think about David Petraeus, who got off with a slap on the wrist, got, you know, what, I don't know if he even got probation. You know, you think about Hillary Clinton, there wasn't even an indictment because of the weaknesses in the case. There's a lot of instances where I could see a judge looking at this saying, you got the $2 million fine, I might give you 30 days in prison at most, or I might just put you on 3 years supervised probation. You know, John Bolton, whatever my political and policy differences with him, as far as I know, has no criminal background. You know, this would be a first-time offender, so that would all play in his favor in terms of limiting jail time, just like it would have for Donald Trump if, you know, he hadn't won re-election. He would have had that option of playing up first-time offender, elderly man, you know, card that John Bolton no doubt is going to play out.
0: Is it a weakness in the case against him that he didn't actually have the classified documents? It was notes about meetings, I think.
1: Yeah, everything as far as I can tell, and, you know, I had to relook through the indictment myself to, you know, try to refresh my memory, was diaries, which doesn't make this okay. You can't transcribe information into an unclassified diary that is information you know is classified that you got from classified documents. That's not like a secret, you know, loophole to it. But he's not the first and he's not going to be the last who writes up these diaries, because everybody who works in government at that kind of level eventually wants to write a book and make some money. So he had these diaries. He arguably should have known that the information he was documenting in them and sharing with people was classified. That was the crux of the case. The weakness for the government was going to be twofold. One, they were going to have to do a whole lot of classified discovery and classified presentations to link where he got the information to what he documented in the diaries. So that was going to be a whole lot of Classified Information Procedures Act work. But then they were also going to have to get around this issue of, when have you ever otherwise prosecuted someone for diaries? When have you ever otherwise prosecuted someone for talking about it to a family member? As far as I know, no one's ever gotten prosecuted in that context. It's always been the documents. It was the documents for Trump. It was the documents for Petraeus. You know, everybody else always had the actual documents with classification markings on them. And that just didn't exist here for Bolton.
0: You mentioned Petraeus. Do cases about mishandling classified documents often end in plea deals, or do they go to trial?
1: For the most part, they almost always end in plea deals. There's rare sort of exceptions to the rule. You think about Jeffrey Sterling and the alleged leak to the Times and what he had provided of the James Risen. That actually made it to a trial. But for the most part, when people took home classified documents, you know, to think of the guy in Maryland from a few years back, that was a plea deal. Think of Edward Snowden. If he had ever been prosecuted and gone to trial, was in the United States, that would have almost certainly gone to a plea deal. Think of Chelsea Manning, who ultimately, I believe, ended up some sort of a plea deal. I know there was an aspect that actually went to trial, but limitations on that. You know, in the end, the government usually can win that, but it becomes extremely time-consuming and burdensome because of all the classified information that's involved. There are procedures. You have SEPA. There's a way to do it, but they really don't like to.
0: I'm surprised in one sense that they reached a plea deal here because, I mean, President Trump so obviously dislikes Bolton. I would think that this wouldn't make him very happy.
1: He's going to get the headline he wants. It's going to be headlines today, the next couple of days, and then again when Bolton is sentenced, saying Trump hater John Bolton pleads guilty and is sentenced to XYZ days for stealing classified, you know, information. That's what he wants. He doesn't actually care how long Bolton's in jail. He cares about the headlines, and he cares about the procedural stories, because that feeds his ego, and they can run on that and say, see, all these people who came after me, they're the ones who are really crooks.
0: This case started under the Biden administration, but is this case dissimilar to other cases against Trump's perceived political enemies, like the Jim Comey case and the Letitia James case?
1: This was the one that when it first came up, when they first did the search warrants, and then eventually when they had the indictments, that a lot of people who had cried foul about some of these other cases like Comey, Letitia James, Adam Schiff, Lisa Cook, everybody kind of held their fire a bit because there was some actual fire. It wasn't just smoke. There was some legitimate meat on this bone. And what Bolton did certainly was not appropriate. Whether or not he would have lost that trial, you know, 6-5 and pick 'em, you know, it's really hard to kind of know for certain, especially in a jury pool in the District of Maryland that would have played against Trump to an extent. I could certainly see him potentially getting acquitted on several of the charges, but there was something there. There was a legitimate basis, which was why it got started up in 2021, and which is why it went ultimately to prosecution now. Whether or not they would have ever bothered if it wasn't John Bolton, that's something they would have fought in the pretrial motions over selective prosecution.
0: So here's a question I often ask lawyers when there's some obvious evidence that's found. Why would he keep incriminating evidence at his home and office for the FBI to find? Why not get rid of it?
1: So there's a level of arrogance that comes into play for what I would describe, and this isn't a liberal, conservative, Republican, Democrat thing. This is a senior level government person thing. When you've been at that senior level for so long and everybody's always handled everything for you on the detail side for classified information, you just kind of feel like you can do whatever you want. He's not the only one. Like I said, we saw what Petraeus did. We saw how Clinton got tied up in stuff. They get sort of disconnected from the, you know, the nuts and bolts of it, and they start thinking, oh, I can just keep this. No one's ever going to care. And to be fair, Most times the government really doesn't care. They don't have time to prosecute all these. I guarantee you, if you went through the house of every former senior official from the last four administrations, you'd find something. You'd find diaries, you'd find notes, you'd find a number of things that potentially could be classified because people are stupid and they're arrogant. So I think that played a role for Bolton, who had been, a senior official in two different administrations. The man that was the pinnacle of the idea of the DC National Security Insider.
0: We'll see what happens in court on June 26th. Thanks so much, Brad. That's national security expert Bradley Moss, a partner at Mark Zaid. Coming up next on the Bloomberg Law Show, could a federal judge who had an affair in her chambers and then lied about it be impeached? And later in the show, the trademark infringement lawsuit against Taylor Swift over her The Life of a Showgirl album. 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
0: Only 15 federal judges have been impeached in our nation's history. The House hasn't moved forward with an impeachment proceeding in 16 years, even though Republicans have filed impeachment resolutions for a number of federal judges who've ruled against the Trump administration. However, House Judiciary Chairman Jim Jordan is considering congressional action against a Georgia federal judge for a very different reason. The judge had an affair in her chambers and lied to judiciary officials about it. Joining me is Bloomberg Law reporter Suzanne Moniak. Suzanne, I've never heard of a scandal quite like this in the courts. Tell us what happened.
27: A judicial misconduct committee found in a decision released in late May that a federal judge, unnamed in the decision, had been having an affair inside of her chambers during business hours and in earshot of her clerks with a commander in the police department. The decision didn't name the judge, but did provide a number of biographical details, both about her and the man she was having the affair with. And Bloomberg Law has confirmed through those details and additional reporting that the judge is Judge Eleanor Ross of the Northern District of Georgia. Obviously, this was a violation of judicial codes of conduct. The committee, however, recommended a private reprimand by not publicizing her name and didn't recommend that she be removed from the bench. Instead, that she write apology letters to her clerks.
0: And so if Bloomberg Law hadn't found this out, the people that came in front of her, the defendants, the plaintiffs, wouldn't have known whether or not she has a conflict that they should protest.
27: That's correct. And that's something that we've heard a lot about from legal ethicists who've weighed in on this case to say that, you know, that's correct. By not publicizing her name, it does take away the opportunity for a potential litigant in her courtroom to raise a conflict concern or to request recusal from a case. That was one of the reasons that might have leaned in favor of releasing her name. But ultimately, it's not the decision the 11th Circuit came to. They also did take a look to see if she'd had any cases where the Atlanta Police Department was a party during the relevant period of time during which she was having the affair with the police officer, and they determined that she had not. So the 11th Circuit on their own just said, you know, we don't see a conflict here. But they did concede that it had raised a risk of conflict and even made a point of noting that she hadn't herself taken any efforts to be taken off those cases. She had essentially just gotten lucky and not been given any of them. And I should also note that she was additionally reprimanded for lying about some of this conduct, which may end up being among the more serious charges.
0: Yes, and the judiciary chair said a key fact is that she lied to the judges investigating her misconduct. And there was another instance where a judicial counsel found that the judge acted improperly.
27: That's correct. She attended a campaign watch party for the primary for District Attorney Fannie Willis a couple of years ago. That party was found to have been an inappropriate political event for a federal judge to go to. And we've already seen one recusal request from the Justice Department based on that conduct in a voting rights case down in Georgia.
0: A recusal request. So initially it's up to the judge to decide whether to recuse herself or not. What are legal ethics experts telling you about this request for recusal on the voting case?
27: I've been told that they don't see it as frivolous, for one. I think this is a case in which the Justice Department is seeking Georgia voter registration information. It's a lawsuit against the Secretary of State's office at Brad Raffensperger. And they're making the argument that because this judge has clearly a friendship with DA Fannie Willis and attended her victory party, that this counts as an endorsement of her, of the Democratic Party. Fannie Willis, of course, is the DA who brought criminal charges against President Donald Trump during the last administration related to his efforts to overturn his 2020 election loss. They're making the case that this shows that she should not be allowed to preside over cases involving election integrity efforts in this space. So, she has yet to decide that motion, but it has been filed and is pending.
0: The ethics experts, did they say what they thought an appropriate punishment would be for her misconduct?
27: A lot of people we spoke to felt that her name should have been publicly revealed by the judiciary, because, of course, even when we see the Justice Department's request for recusal, they were relying on our and other news reports that have floated her name. The judiciary has not on its own confirmed this name. They haven't denied it, but they have not come out and confirmed it. And a lot of ethicists said that this would have made it a lot easier for litigants if that name had been published. And while it's true that a federal judge may not be as likely to hear local police cases, it may come up in the civil rights context, and it's not impossible there could be a context in which this would come up. And so the fact that they withheld their name did take away the opportunity for litigants to consider if there may be a conflict. It just creates uncertainty.
0: Let's turn to a completely different subject, but one that I'm really interested in and you're covering. A judge has ordered that President Donald Trump's name be removed from the Kennedy Center building. Tell us more.
27: Last week, the Trump administration was dealt yet another blow in federal court, this time by a Washington federal judge who found that they had acted improperly with regard to the Kennedy Center for Performing Arts here in Washington. The judge ordered the Kennedy Center to remove Trump's name from the letters on its facade. Trump had, of course, attempted to rename the Kennedy Center to be the Donald J. Trump and John F. Kennedy Center. I should say it's a memorial to John F. Kennedy, obviously our former president. And the judge found that Congress had intended the building to be named for JFK and for JFK only. The judge also came and stopped the administration from a planned two-year closure of the Kennedy Center beginning this summer for renovations. That's something that the Kennedy Center's board, mostly of handpicked board members by President Donald Trump, who chairs this board. That board had voted in March to close the center for 2 years for renovations. And the judge found that they just had not received enough information to have made that decision. He said that the board had considered really a one-sided presentation and a predetermined outcome. So the board is free to decide to vote again to close the center for renovations, but they're required to consider more information if they do come to that conclusion. The judge also made clear that needed repairs to the Kennedy Center are permitted. So it's not that they can't touch the building, but they have to take Trump's name off the outside, and they can't just decide to close it for 2 years without more information under consideration.
0: So Trump, in a Truth Social post or to reporters, has said that, you know, he's done with it. He's not going to try to renovate, et cetera. They have 2 weeks to take down the name. Those letters went up very fast. The board made the decision, and the next thing you know, the letters are up. But they haven't taken the letters Donald J. Trump down yet. Are they appealing the case? Do you have any idea why they haven't taken them down?
27: That would be my best guess, though they have not filed an appeal yet. We'll see. You know, one avenue that they could take is that they could appeal to the D.C. Circuit and request an emergency stay of that order. They have 14 days to do that. And that may be the avenue that they are hoping to go down here.
0: And in the case of Trump's ballroom, work is still going on, even though a federal judge found that it was not a legal construction.
27: That's correct. And that would be because of the avenue that I had just mentioned was available for the Kennedy Center. And when it comes to the ballroom, the administration has gotten an order from the D.C. Circuit that allows them to continue with construction while proceedings continue. So while we've seen a lot from Trump and others about how the courts are, you know, messing with lands for the ballroom and, you know, affecting national security. In fact, construction has not been interrupted. Certainly, there's probably some uncertainty for them, but construction has continued unabated. And the D.C. Circuit will actually be hearing oral arguments in the White House ballroom case in this coming Friday on June 5th. Ooh. So that case is moving at a pretty fast rate. So we'll see how the appeals court ends up deciding on the merits.
0: Do you know who's on that panel? Because so often, sadly, in these cases involving Trump, it ends up being Democratic appointees on one side and Republican appointees on the other.
27: The D.C. Circuit has a three-judge panel that will hear the appeal. It's Judges Patricia Millett, Judges Naomi Rao, and Bradley Garcia. Both Judges Garcia and Millett are Democratic appointees, and Judge Rao is a first administration Trump appointee.
0: So we'll see tomorrow how those arguments go. Thanks so much, Suzanne. That's Bloomberg Law reporter Suzanne Moniak. Turning now to other legal news. President Trump announced that he plans to soon make Todd Blanche, who leads the Justice Department on an acting basis, the permanent attorney general, a move that would install a fervent loyalist at the top of the nation's law enforcement apparatus. Blanche was Trump's personal lawyer and has served as acting attorney general since the president dismissed Pam Bondi in early April. Here's Blanche's response.
1: Obviously, I'm honored and humbled that the president indicated he was going to nominate me today. I was with him last night at dinner when he said that. I was confirmed a year ago to be the deputy attorney general. I still am the deputy attorney general. I will work with the senators. I have a good relationship with the Senate of both sides.
0: That latter statement is questionable. At least two Republican senators have already raised doubts about Blanche's confirmation prospects. And he'll face intense scrutiny from Democrats over the turmoil at the Justice Department since Trump returned to office. And senators will most likely grill Blanche over his role in the department's release of files related to disgraced financier Jeffrey Epstein, as well as Trump's recent attempt to establish a $1.8 billion fund to pay victims of alleged government weaponization. And there's also the targeting of Trump's political enemies, like former FBI Director James Comey and New York Attorney General Letitia James. Blanche graduated from Brooklyn Law School and later supervised prosecutors at the U.S. Attorney's Office for the Southern District of New York. Coming up next on the Bloomberg Law Show. We'll look at the trademark infringement case against Taylor Swift over her album, The Life of a Showgirl. 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
11: With SRN News, I'm Jason Walker. Former National Security Advisor John Bolton has agreed to plead guilty to a single count of retaining classified information that under a deal with the Justice Department. Now, that deal would allow him to avoid prison time. It would also resolve a case that had charged Bolton with 18 counts of retaining and or sharing diary-like notes with a number of members of his own family. United States has imposed sanctions on Cuban President Miguel Díaz-Canel, also his wife, and three other individuals. Action Thursday, the latest move by the Trump team to pressure the island's leadership, and it has drawn immediate condemnation from Havana. Colorado court has reversed homicide convictions against two paramedics that in a ketamine overdose trial of a man. SRN News.
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28: Peel back the hood. You're looking at Samsung Electronics down by more than 1%. SK Hynix down by nearly 2.5%. Going back to the U.S. session just a moment, because I alluded to a rotation into financial and healthcare. United Health Group was up 5%. Goldman Sachs up 5% as well. Now, both of those issues are components of the Dow Industrial Average, and they helped to send the Dow higher by 1.7% to a record high, 51,561. We heard from Lululemon after the closing bell. The company reported disappointing results for the latest quarter, and on top of that, Lulu lowered its annual forecast for sales. The stock was down 11% in late U.S. trading. Chain Street Group is planning to build and finance its own data center. Now, the trading firm is intending to scale operations to keep up with demand for computing power. We are told that Chain Street has been talking to firms in the tech space along with crypto and finance industries about the prospects of building a new facility on top of its other investments in AI power. We check markets for you throughout the day here on Bloomberg. Very little movement in the U.S. Treasury market at this hour, with the 10-year holding at 447. On the equity side, different story. The Nikkei is down 1.2% in Seoul, the Kospi off 3.7% in Hong Kong, Hang Seng down 0.8% on the Chinese mainland, CSI 300 weaker by 0.3%. Global news 24 hours a day and whenever you want it with Bloomberg News Now. This is Bloomberg.
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0: Taylor Swift's The Life of a Showgirl was the fastest-selling album in history and spent 12 weeks at the Billboard 200 chart. It became Swift's 15th number one album. About 5 months after its release, Swift was sued for trademark infringement by a real-life showgirl who held the trademark to Confessions of a Showgirl. And Maren Flagg, who performs as Maren Wade, is asking a judge for a preliminary injunction to stop the pop star from using the Life of a Showgirl album name during their trademark dispute. My guest is intellectual property litigator Terrence Ross, a partner at Katten-Muchin Rosenman. Terry, tell us about this dispute.
1: The plaintiff is or was a showgirl in Las Vegas. She, at one point in time, started a blog, I guess it would have been called in those days, talking about her life as a showgirl and how challenging and difficult life in the entertainment business in Las Vegas is. It morphed over time into a cabaret show. She, at one point, decided that she would register as a trademark the title she was using for this, which is Confessions of a Showgirl. And that was back in 2014. In August of 2025, last August, Taylor Swift announces that her next album will be entitled The Life of a Showgirl, based on her experiences of her worldwide tour that had concluded some 6 to 9 months earlier. The plaintiff, Ms. Flagg, saw this at the time, as everybody in America did. Everybody knew that Taylor Swift had a new album coming out. It was going to be called Life of a Showgirl. Ms. Flagg chose not to do anything. In the paper, she argues that, well, she did not realize that it was going to be used as broadly. She did not realize that Taylor Swift was going to seek a trademark registration in it. She has other excuses. Shortly after the announcement, Taylor Swift's lawyers applied for a trademark registration in the word mark, The Life of a Showgirl, and proceeded to prosecute that trademark registration. In, I think it was November of 2025, the United States Trademark Office issued a non-final office action saying that they were going to deny the application as likely confusing with other marks that already existed. Notwithstanding that, the album was launched. A wide range of products were sold. The album used the title The Life of a Showgirl, and many of these products that were being sold by Taylor Swift's various business entities also used that, clearly in a trademark sense. In March of 2026, the United States Trademark Office suspended Taylor Swift's application. There is a suggestion in the papers that this was at the request of the plaintiff, Maren Flagg. I don't know if that's true or not, but within weeks of the suspension of Taylor Swift's trademark registration, Ms. Flagg filed a lawsuit in the Central District of California, which is the Los Angeles area, in which she alleged trademark infringement of her registered mark in the trademark Confessions of a Showgirl, as well as a federal cause of action for unfair competition and a California state cause of action for unfair competition. And a couple weeks after filing the lawsuit, the plaintiff, Ms. Flagg, also filed a motion for a preliminary injunction. Now, a preliminary injunction essentially is a procedure by which a plaintiff in a lawsuit can have something stopped pending the outcome of the lawsuit. It is a very hard thing to get, and for understandable reasons. No decision is made on the merits of the case, and yet you're asking the court to make the defendant stop doing something. So there's a very high bar to obtain a preliminary injunction. Ms. Swift and her business entities responded and opposed that motion for a preliminary injunction, as you expect, and a hearing was held on May 27, 2026. In front of Judge Murillo in the Central District of California. And that's essentially where we are procedurally.
0: Taylor Swift's attorney argued that The Life of a Showgirl didn't infringe on Wade's Confessions of a Showgirl trademark because it was, quote, absolutely undisputed that the album is an expressive work entitled to legal protections. So protected by the First Amendment, is that his basic argument?
1: Well, that's one of many arguments. The defense took the typical shotgun approach, where it threw up every argument under the sun, some of which are stronger than others. Clearly, at the core of the argument, however, was the notion that the First Amendment protects expressive speech against trademark liability. And this is a doctrine that was first pioneered by the Second Circuit, which is New York and Connecticut, in connection with a movie that used Ginger Rogers' name as part of the title. And that lawsuit was called Rogers versus Grimaldi. And the test that was developed, the doctrine that came out of that, became known as the Rogers test or the Rogers doctrine. And at its core, it says that you cannot use trademark to restrict expressive speech because of the First Amendment protections. You and I talked about a case about a year and a half ago in the Supreme Court that adjusted the Rogers test. It was a case involving Jack Daniels versus VIP Toys. In that case, the Supreme Court cabined the Rogers doctrine. In other words, it took a position that the Rogers doctrine has to be narrowly interpreted to apply to the titles of expressive works. In light of that case, a lot of changes have happened in the way we approach trademark law in the context of expressive works, such as Taylor Swift's album. Now, all that said, it seems pretty clear to me that the album's title, Life of a Showgirl, is going to be preserved. Even in its changed form, the Rogers test will still protect that because it is being used as a title of an expressive work, Taylor Swift's sound recordings. And so I think at the end of the day, that's a win for Taylor Swift. And indeed, it seems as if in her briefs, the plaintiff, Ms. Flagg, concedes that the Rogers test applies to the title of the album. The distinction drawn by a plaintiff is it should not apply to anything else. And that is a slightly better argument by the plaintiff.
0: Taylor Swift's attorney said that the plaintiff waited months to file the lawsuit. And so that shows there's no urgency to getting a preliminary injunction here. And he also said that during that time, the plaintiff was trying to associate herself with Swift's The Life of a Showgirl in her messaging to sort of profit off Taylor Swift's use of the term. He said, for example, in one post, plaintiff used the album cover logo, audio from the album title track, hashtags including The Life of a Showgirl, Swifties, TS12, and Taylor Nation.
1: It's probably worthwhile to briefly, without giving a law school lecture, explain how you get preliminary injunction. It's very hard to get, as I said. The party seeking a preliminary injunction has to prove four things. They have to prove, first and foremost, a likelihood of success on the merits, that at the end of the day, they're going to win, and it's not worth the time to wait. Just give me the injunction now. The second thing they have to prove is irreparable harm, that money damages at the end of the process isn't going to be good enough to solve mine. The third thing they got to show is that the balance of hardships tips in their favor. More pain is going to be inflicted, more damage is going to be inflicted on the plaintiff by waiting until the end of the case for an injunction than inflicted upon the defendant by granting the injunction now. And then the fourth thing you have to show is that a preliminary injunction would be in the public interest. So this is part of what is known in the old English law procedure as equitable jurisdiction. So it's within the equity power of the court. You don't have a jury deciding this. It's decided by the court. If you come into equity seeking some sort of equity remedy, as Ms. Flagg plaintiff has here, you have to do equity. And one of the ways you get undone, one of the ways you aren't doing equity, is to come into equity with unclean hands, is the doctrine that's known as. And here the defense is making the argument that Ms. Flagg has been riding the coattails of Taylor Swift and her phenomenal new album, Life of a Showgirl, and that constitutes unclean hands. And therefore, on that grounds alone, a preliminary injunction has to be denied because it's coming into equity and she's not doing equity. I think it's a real stretch of an argument. I think it is an argument that makes more sense in a jury setting, where you can persuade lay people. That's just unfair what's going on here. I don't think that argument in and of itself will go very far. It's like a flavor of the case. I think the strongest argument for the defense here was the one they made, that there's no likelihood of success on the merits. And the problem in the trademark space is that in every circuit court, every court of appeals has a different standard and different name. But here in the Ninth Circuit, it's referred to as the sleek craft factors based on an old Ninth Circuit case. There are 8 things you have to show to prove likelihood of confusion. They are questions of fact. Questions of fact have to be decided by a jury, not by a judge. It makes it really, really hard in trying to get a PI in a trademark case to satisfy the likelihood of success in the merit. Just think about it this way. Are you confused by this notion, confessions of

0: decision. And one big part of that is, has anybody really been confused out there? The plaintiff says, oh yeah, there's all these acts of confusion. People are hashtagging me into conversations, hashtagging my mark into conversations, vice versa. I don't know that that's actual confusion. So that's why we do expert surveys. We go out and we find the audience for these types of goods and products and entertainment services. And we have the experts do surveys to see if anybody's actually confused. We haven't done that yet. And so, that's why I think at the end of the day, I think the district court judge is likely to say, I can't on this record find a likelihood of success on the merits because I can't find a likely confusion, and therefore I'm going to deny the preliminary injunction.
1: And as you mentioned, it's not so easy to get a preliminary injunction. Thanks so much, Terry. That's Terrence Ross of Katten Muchin and Rosenman. And that's it for this edition of the Bloomberg Law.
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5: News this hour from Town Hall. I'm Jason Walker. Senate Republicans defeating an amendment sponsored by Minority Leader Chuck Schumer to prohibit the Justice Department from establishing a nearly $1.8 billion fund for victims of political lawfare. Now, Schumer claims the GOP cannot keep taking President Trump and his, quote, cronies at their word.
6: Republican senators need to stop playing dumb. They need to listen to the truth and stop trusting these fools like Todd Blanche, who lies to the American people repeatedly.
5: But Ohio Republican Bernie Moreno says the Democrats are trying to distract from the actual issue at hand.
7: They are going to play so many games over the next 8, 9, 10 hours. Bring it on. Because what we will do today is we will make certain that communities are safe in this country.
5: Former National Security Advisor pleading guilty in classified documents case and will be paying a hefty fine. Here's correspondent Laura Winters.
8: John Bolton served as National Security Advisor in President Trump's first term in office, but became an outspoken critic of the president, often appearing on MSNBC and CNN. He plans to plead guilty and pay a fine north of $2 million as part of a deal with federal prosecutors for mishandling classified documents. Bolton is accused of sharing sensitive information, including notes on intelligence briefings, for possible use in a book he was writing.
5: A Colorado court reversing homicide convictions against a couple of paramedics in a ketamine overdose case of a man identified as Elijah McClain, who had been pinned down by police. Now, the court ordered new trials of Aurora Fire Rescue paramedics Jeremy Cooper and Peter Chinenik. More on these stories, townhall.com.
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2: Russian President Vladimir Putin says he will strengthen his air defenses to counter recent Ukrainian drone attacks, which have reached deep into his country. In the meantime, President Trump says he'd like for Putin and Ukraine President Volodymyr Zelensky to find some middle ground.
3: They're going to make compromises. I suggested those compromises. And, you know, we've had a lot to do with it. We'd love to see their two very good people. They're two very, incredible countries, beautiful countries. They've got to stop.
2: And the president was asked about Zelensky calling for direct talks with Vladimir Putin.
3: I'm glad that they're maybe talking about meeting. I think we had a lot to do with it. I know exactly what you're doing. But I think it would be great if they met. They should get it done.
2: Chinese authorities intensifying efforts to erase the memory of the 1989 Tiananmen Square crackdown. Police have told victims' families to call off an annual tribute. Breaking news and analysis, townhall.com. Major security incident in basketball.
4: The NBA banned two people for life from its arenas after one of them was arrested shortly after running onto the court during game one of the NBA Finals and appearing to take a selfie next to Victor Wembanyama. The San Antonio Spurs did not appear bothered by the incident, which occurred during the fourth quarter of game one between the Spurs and the New York Knicks. The NBA didn't disclose what role the second banned person, who didn't run the court, played in the incident. The game was stopped for 1 minute and 29 seconds before it resumed with a jump ball. I'm Haya Pinjwani.
2: President Trump is planning to attend an NBA Finals game in New York next week. The president is reportedly eyeing a visit on Monday for Game 3. NCAA about to extend Division I athlete eligibility from 4 years of competition to five. That's quite a move. It should be noted in the late 1890s, a lot of college football players were active into their late 20s. More on these stories too.
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9: 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I'm Gary Kaltbaum, your host. Hey, thanks for being with us today. Glad you're here, ladies and gentlemen. Happy that you are listening. It would be 4th of June. It's Thursday, 2026. Hope you're having a good day. As always, we have lots to cover, serious talk on everything that affects you. We'll do the markets, the economy, your job, your industry, scams, shams, corruption, tariffs, blah, blah, blah. Oh, and the Knicks. So I believe it was a week or two ago where I said to you, I don't want to jinx them, but I think they're going to win it all. They look so good. And you know, I don't know if you all watched the game. Did you notice the fourth quarter? You know, part of athletics, you know, which is not talked about enough, is training. Training. Being able to last. The Knicks just look like they are much better in shape than other teams because in the fourth quarter, they dial it up. And by the way, it's not just Jalen Brunson. It's all of them. They dial it up. They outscored San Antonio 11-0 in the last 2 minutes. My hero Jalen Brunson took over, but it wasn't just him. Josh Hart, I think he had 3 points in the game, but 14 rebounds, steals, and blocks. More importantly, they won the frickin' game. Nicely, too. I'm thrilled. I told everybody to shut up, though, that was getting excited because you still got to win 4 games, and San Antonio is a good team. But remember what else I told you? The problem for Wemby, the big guy on San Antonio, is the 3-point shooters for the Knicks. He's got to go out. And when he goes out, guess who goes in? Karl-Anthony Towns. And he had a good game. So I think Anything's possible. It's always the hot team. The Knicks are the hot team. If San Antonio gets hot, it can be a different story, and they can win the series. That's just the way it is. But right now, it seems like my Knicks, whew, how 50 years? 72, 73, 53, 54 years since winning. I still have not forgiven John Starks for going 0 for 17 against Houston and losing that series. By the way, I was in an elevator with John Starks at the Marriott Marquis in New York City a bunch of years ago. I almost brought it up, but I said, nah, I shut up. Anyway, that is your sports for the day. The other news of the day is, and I want to make sure you know, because you know when I tell you when I care about something deeply, I go neck deep into it. Do you remember the Iraq War? I studied the Iraq War and the Peshmergas and all of them and all the tribes and all that. Well, I've been studying the hell out of Israel and Lebanon and Gaza for a very long time. That's why I've come on the show and talked to you about what kind of lies that are out there. It's almost you can't say it's laughable because it's depressing, the lies that are talked about with Israel. Anyway, so supposedly the ceasefire between Israel and Lebanon, but it's not Lebanon, it's Hezbollah. They are a terrorist organization that likes killing. They like murder. And as I have told you, there's never going to be a ceasefire because they just like murder. If you remember one of the Dirty Harry movies, I forgot whether it's the first or second one, Dirty Harry said to one of the inspectors, you know he's going to kill again. The guy goes, and he says, well, how do you know? He goes, because they like it, or he liked it. They're murderers. So any ceasefire, let me tell you what the president's going to do here, just so you know. He has to get out. He's already stating that the elections have been rigged in California. He's already doing that because he knows he's going to lose his ass in November. So just so you know, expect him in November once the House and maybe the Senate goes to the Democrats. Oh, it was all rigged. That's what he's going to do. But before that, what he's going to do, he's going to get out of the Iran thing, whether should or not. Why? To give every chance for the Republicans to win. Oil prices were down almost $3 today, and every dollar is going to mean a ton to the poll numbers. Of course, the reason why they're going to lose is not because of the economy. They're going to lose because you can't just keep calling people losers and women piggy and people retarded. Remember what I've told you. You walk into a bar, who do you want to hang out with? The guy having a great time with the big smiles or the guy putting everybody down? So expect the Iran thing very soon to end no matter what. And it's going to be a win. And we're the greatest. And our military this. Fine. But nothing's going to change. And my big hope, besides everything, if the president opens the spigot to them to get billions, he should never, ever, ever bring up Obama again and the billion and a half that was given back then. Ever. Because it'll make Obama's deal into the best deal and the president's deal a terrible deal. We wish them well. We hope things go well. But I'm letting you know how it's going to go. And give or take a little bit of time, Hezbollah will lob missiles into Israel again. But it won't be talked about it as much because it'll be off the front pages. Because the Iran thing will be done. You had Marco Rubio out say the war's over. The same night Iran attacked Kuwait airport and other Middle East places. So it's a cluster. We'll keep you informed. But the market was happy today, or at least some areas of the market today. And I'm going to do some explaining to you on the market. Very important. Because as we have told you, the Dow is very skewed these days. You know how we explain the NASDAQ 100 and the S&P, that eight stocks are like 36% of the S&P and 60-some-odd percent of the NASDAQ 100? Well, the Dow is skewed also. And in the Dow, there are 30 stocks. Only eight are in decent shape. I'd say one or two more. And when I say decent, in uptrends, bullish type shape. But not really, because I include IBM on there. And this just went straight up to the highs, is backing off. But there's a couple of others that are okay. Merck's okay. But just okay. So how is it the Dow finishes at an all-time high today, and there's only eight stocks in uptrends and a couple okay, and 20 others, some of them in really bad shape? We'll give you the explanation again, and we hope you listen, because it's important. Because in my mind, it's not the Dow 30. It's kind of like the Dow 15. Yeah, call it the Dow 20. But good day for the Dow. But the other indices, not even close. And the NASDAQ was down minorly. NASDAQ 100 was down decently because there was a lot of jello moving on the plate today, kids. Wild from earnings reports. CrowdStrike finished down 30, was down 80. Broadcom finished down 60, affecting some things, but not so bad. You opened up real bad on the NASDAQ types, real bad in the semiconductors. Pretty good comeback for a bunch of names. And we'll go through those numbers also. It was quite the wicked day today, may I state for the record. We'll tell you what's leading, what's lagging, and all that crap. I'm Gary. This is the one and only Investor's Edge.

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Welcome once again to Investor's Edge. Goldman Sachs today was up 4.9%. It was the equivalent of 300, I'm rounding it out, 340 Dow points. Goldman Sachs. It's in the Dow, one of the 30. Verizon's in the Dow. And if it was up 4.9%, it would have been up 14 Dow points. So you have 30 stocks in the Dow. One of them's Goldman Sachs and was up 4.9%. And it was 340 Dow points. Verizon, if it was up 4.9%, would be up 14 points. And it just so happens, every stock in the Dow that's under $100 were down today. And it just so happens the two weakest names, far below everything else, Verizon and Nike, were both down today, and Nike was down today, even though they have some big confab or something going on today. You know what else was down today? The third lowest price names, Coca-Cola. You know what else was down today? The fourth lowest price stock, Disney. But you know what else was up today? Caterpillar. It's the number two highest price. That was up 90 Dow points today. Catching the drift? The high price stuff very much doing the heavy lifting. This is not a complaint, by the way. We're just making a statement on how things are going and how Caterpillar and Goldman are so damn important, to the point where they're about 2.5 times more important than the next highest price name in the Dow. So just letting you know, Dow was up 874 today off of some high price stuff. And again, we're not throwing cold water with Staten, because if Goldman today was down what Nike was down today. Well, let's use Verizon. If Goldman was down 3% today, it would have been 200 Dow points. Verizon was down 3%. Caterpillar, if it was down 3% today, 140 Dow points. But I guess good begets good, right? So just letting you know. And it's a big wow. So while the Dow was up, and this will explain everything, the Dow today was up 1.78%, but the S&P was only up 0.4%. It's because of how heavy technology is to the S&P versus the Dow. And technology, well, the SOX was down 300 points today. It was down over 800. And I will tell you, interesting enough, I don't think it's a big deal or anything because it's so extended. In the last, 15 minutes, the SOX dropped about 180 points. It was actually only down 100 after being down 800. It's wild stuff. Banks had a good day. What did we tell you? Goldman, Morgan Stanley,
Bank of New York, three strongest, new highs. Citigroup coming on, almost new highs. The weaklings of Wells Fargo and Bank of America, even they bounced. The regional banks that have been lagging had a good day. Nothing special, but had a good day. That helped. The small and mids had a good day. Why? Regional banks are a part of that. You know, we've been telling you that forever. Oil prices drop $3. Yields drop. That's not bad. But for me, the bigger story was financials need to do better, and some of the banks into new high ground. Good to see. Crypto. Well, we did a good 10 minutes on crypto yesterday, and I got to tell you, I am so damn surprised it was down again today. I'm thinking it's oversold, trashed, you name it, was down another 2.6% today. I saw somebody on TV, oh yeah, it's going to go up. And the person didn't ask why. Bitcoin price is down to 63,400 as I speak. Wow. And as I've said to you, I'm surprised. I'm very surprised. January 14th to 26th was 95,000. The high October 6th, 25, 123,857. Is that about right? Yeah, about 48% drop from the highs. Ethereum hit a high of, well, closed at 1,769, hit a high of 44.43 August of 25. Was 4,321. That's like 65%, I guess. We're very sincere when we say we hope you listened. All we have done with crypto, since there's no fundamentals, is just on a technical basis using the roadmap of what things look like in bull and bear markets. That's all we did. And we're even stunned. And as we stated, we think there's a rhyme and a reason. We'll do that next one more time and much more. I'm Gary. This is the one and only Investor's Edge.

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4: With SRN News, I'm Jason Walker. Officials in Beijing say Chinese leader Xi Jinping is set to travel to North Korea next week. It will mark his first visit to Pyongyang in more than 6 years. There is growing frustration in California. Many residents are calling it a scam as the vote counting continues in the race for governor. It has been two full days and still no final tally. United States has imposed sanctions on Cuban President Miguel Díaz-Canel, his wife, and three other individuals. That action Thursday, the latest move by the Trump administration to pressure the island's leadership, and it drew immediate condemnation from Havana. Wall Street Thursday, mixed trading. The Dow gained more than 870 points. S&P up 30. NASDAQ lost 23. SRN News.
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16: And welcome once again to Investor's Edge. So I really do believe, and this, I think this is a good educated guess, crypto, whatever, are fed up. I think I said this yesterday, I'm saying it again. I think crypto people are fed up. What do we mean by that? What am I doing with this when Micron is doing this, when SanDisk is doing this? That's what I think's happening here. Simple as that. Remember what we talk about with these markets? It's fear and greed. Markets are about fear and greed. And this is feeding on itself. And certainly it did not help that the goober who runs MicroStrategy, now called Strategy, actually sold some Bitcoin. And this is a person that said, I'm never, ever going to sell any Bitcoin. I think that's the story. And we mean it when we say we hope you listened. Now, we started getting questions last night. Where do you think it's going to go? Well, I have absolutely no idea. The last bear market took it down 75%. Ethereum's in the 60s. Bitcoin's around 50. I just don't know. I don't know if it stops tomorrow and we start going back up. I just think what you have is this fear and greed. And I should be in this other stuff. Just remember, what's the big noise now? Artificial intelligence. So that's fed on itself, and I think there's crypto bucks going into that. What else you got? Well, as you know, the president was yapping away for months about crypto. Oh, they ain't yapping anymore. This president never, ever, ever wants to look bad. So if he's talking crypto now, you catch my drift? And as I said yesterday, it better not break the lows of February, March, April. And I have to tell you, I think on a closing basis today, you did. On a closing basis, yeah, you did. On a closing basis, you broke the yearly low on Bitcoin, at least the ETFs. So we'll see where it goes. At the very least, we'll keep telling you what we've been saying. New commitments, this is a definitive avoid. We're not going to tell you if you own it to sell it. That'll be your decision. We'll just tell you what we think. And again, we are surprised. Because in the past, it has very much followed. Next, SpaceX, I think next week, $1.77 trillion market cap. It's not a typo. I think they only have $20 billion in sales. So leave no doubt from me to you, they're coming out at ridiculously high price to today. To today. The future, as I said yesterday, there's some people that think the future is going to be gargantuan. I have no clue. I do know Starlink is getting big, and the thought they're going to do a lot of launches and make a lot of money. But that is, in my world, what I say to you, if they were selling pipes, the IPO would come out 80 to 90% less. But Wall Street is about, and I don't say this word in a bad way, hype, tout, celebrity, Elon Musk, past performance, Tesla. We'll see how it goes. But I want to repeat, currently, that is asinine, asinine, and asinine valuation they're coming out with, because remember what we told you about Wall Street? They hate you. You're a means to the ends. That's how they brought out all these IPOs in the last couple of years that crashed after they brought them out, because they brought them out at the highest price possible. And frankly, though, their job is to bring it out the highest price possible, because their clients are the companies that are going public. But it's still not good news, because a lot of these IPOs, everybody who's ever been in them has lost every dime. No, excuse me. Every person has lost, not necessarily every dime. And what we're going to be watching for is if, well, you know what I'm being told? That SpaceX IPO, I put it here somewhere and I got to find it. The valuation or the price it's coming at is, you'd have to add up all the IPOs of so-and-so amount of years, and SpaceX outdid it. Size. Size. And that matters. So we'll keep one hell of an eye on it. And to Elon Musk, God bless you. God bless you. Unbelievable. What a story. Kind of flawed man. You can read about his personal life. But what a story. Have you seen those rockets being caught by the arm? You know, those rockets are like big as a skyscraper. How the hell did they come up with that? Seriously. How the hell did they come up with that? That's SpaceX. And by the way, I don't know if they opened it higher or lower. Don't have a clue. I'm just letting you know IPO price is out of this world based on sales. And by the way, you can go look it up. You just have to search what is SpaceX sales numbers and do they earn money? Go check it out. And yes, I've received a lot of inquiries about it. And let me repeat, I really don't have any idea how this is going to be treated once it comes public. The numbers are beyond the beyond. We've never seen anything like it. And I wonder if it's going to mark a moment, because I do believe Anthropic's going to come public at a big number and a couple of others. I think it's going to be a very interesting 2026 in the markets. Eli Lilly, up another 46 today, back at the old highs. We'll let you know if it breaks out. Just letting you know. The wonder drugs. Just letting you know. The obesity drugs. Just letting you know. There's one now called Retatrutide. It's an experimental weight loss drug. And supposedly, it's going to be big stuff. And helps with diabetes, too. Up next. What else happening? This is the one and only Investor's Edge.

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1: With SRN News, I'm Jason Walker. Senate Republicans defeating an amendment sponsored by Minority Leader Chuck Schumer to prohibit the Justice Department from establishing a $1.8 billion fund for victims of political lawfare. Now, Schumer claims the GOP cannot keep taking President Trump at his word.
2: Republican senators need to stop playing dumb. They need to listen to the truth. And stop trusting these fools like Todd Blanche, who lies to the American people repeatedly.
1: But Ohio Republican Bernie Moreno says the Democrats are simply trying to distract from the real issue.
3: 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Bring it on. Because what we will do today is we will make certain that communities are safe in this country.
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14: 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As I was mentioning, they call these GLP thingobobs. What it does is it reduces appetite, improves insulin sensitivity, increases energy expenditure, and promote fat loss. Results so far, wow. Participants on the 12 milligram dose lost an average of 70 pounds over 80 weeks, with nearly half achieving 30% weight loss, a level typically associated with the bariatric surgery. You know, that's the, what is that, like the stomach staple? There are side effects, nausea, diarrhea, I sound like one of those commercials. Well, you know the side effects. It has not been approved by any regulatory agency, but is currently only legally available through Eli Lilly's clinical trials. FDA approval could potentially come in 27. The market is putting the stock up based on this. Just letting you know. And I have to tell you, if this country is ever able to really get, I'll use the word obesity, but we'll use overweight. If we're able to get the overweightness down, healthcare costs in this country will plunge. Absolutely plunge. That would be fantastic. I've met some people that are on it, and wow. One of the closest family friends, hadn't seen her in 6 months. Wow. And it's a double whammy because you're able to exercise better, do things better, burn fat easier. Wow. So just letting you know. And I also want to bring up, and you know, we always talk about optimism, the medical breakthroughs. I believe it was Japan. They came up with a pill for pancreatic cancer that'll extend life. Just so you know, it's a death sentence, pancreatic cancer in a late stage. They're now coming up with something that extends life. You know what else we're finding out that artificial intelligence may do? Read early cancer. Pancreatic cancer, from what I read all the time, you don't know it until it's real bad because the symptoms are not there. This is what we're talking about. It's amazing where I think we're going. And that's why we're spending more time now going through healthcare companies. And I've been amazed recently the healthcare stocks have been in the crapper. And so have been big biotech. Been horrible. We'll keep informed. There's not a day that goes by that we don't read about medical breakthroughs, technological breakthroughs, which, by the way, I don't think I've still been able to capture artificial intelligence. I know I can go on right now and get, let's see, I'm on Google and I'm going to put in there best places to go in, I'll pick Austria. And it says AI overview, so artificial intelligence, Vienna for culture, Salzburg for music and fairy tale charm, Hallstatt for postcard perfect landscapes, and Innsbruck, I think they had Olympics there, for mountain adventures. I always thought I can get that just with searches. Now it's the AI search, so I don't know. I first started using Claude today. See what it's like. My wife is big with the ChatGPT. I mean, she is the queen of ChatGPT. You know, we're looking at homes, so we're trying to figure out, oh, what's the good value, what's not, if you had to fix this up. Boy, that gives you a lot of crap. The question is, are they going to be right? And what does it have to do with the markets? I got to tell you, there's going to be some freaking big winners in the years to come because of productivity gains and medical breakthroughs and technological breakthroughs and geniuses. There'll be another Elon Musk that comes around, another Steve Jobs. And I got to tell you, you know what I'm reading about now? These 20-some-year-olds that are creating artificial intelligent companies and getting a market cap of $1 billion immediately. Why not me? Why? Because I don't have a clue about these things. So just letting you know, there's going to be plenty of big winners ahead of us, and there's going to be some big losers too. Why? Because in this world of technology, what's unbelievable today becomes obsolete tomorrow if the next guy comes in and does it faster, quicker, better, and cheaper. And how do you find the great stocks? The new yearly high list. How do you find the double, triple, quadruple, tenfolder? The new yearly high list.

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5: News this hour from Town Hall. I'm Jason Walker. Latest ceasefire talks have stalled. Here's Karen Chamis.
6: Hezbollah has rejected the latest ceasefire agreement reached between Israel and the Lebanese government, demanding a complete Israeli withdrawal. Thursday's announcement came as Israeli strikes killed at least four people and a UN peacekeeper. A statement by Hezbollah's leader, Naim Qassem, was read out by a news presenter for Hezbollah's Al-Manar news station. In the statement, Qassem said the agreement's demand that Hezbollah fighters leave southern Lebanon under fire would mean surrender, defeat, and achieving the enemy's goals. He added, "What we're concerned about is an end to the aggression, ceasefire, and Israel's withdrawal." I'm Karen Chamas.
5: American Airlines temporarily suspending some of its routes this summer. There's Bill Alexander.
7: It's because steep jet fuel costs continue to strain carriers' budgets amid the war with Iran. In a statement, American said it had adjusted service for select routes in August and September, and that impacted travelers would be offered alternative arrangements or refunds. American said the changes were in line with wider industry trends.
5: A judge dismissing a murder charge against an Arkansas sheriff nominee. He was accused of killing his teenage daughter's alleged abuser in 2024. That because a dash camera memory card that may have captured the shooting had been lost by law enforcement officers. Kennedy Center removing references to President Trump, that after a federal judge ruled they were added illegally. NBA banning two people for life from its arenas when one of them was arrested after running onto the court during game one of the NBA Finals and appeared to take a selfie next to Victor Wembanyama. Spurs superstar didn't appear to be bothered. More on these stories, townhall.com.
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10: This is Seth Leibson for townhall.com. As we close in on our nation's birthday, more and more data give us cause for great concern. As Abraham Lincoln put it in his time, so too is it true today. Quote, "At what point is the approach of danger to us to be expected? If it ever reaches us, it must spring up amongst us. It cannot come from abroad. If destruction be our lot, we must ourselves be its author and finisher. As a nation of free men, we must live through all time or die by suicide," close quote. Look around at our civic health just now. Article 4 of our Constitution guarantees us a Republican form of government. But in our major states and cities, we now see elected leaders and political candidates from one of our two major parties that embrace both national and democratic socialism, fascism, and communism. We see a party fully embracing hatred of free enterprise as much as constitutionalism and Americanism. And it all comes with a large dose of anti-Semitism. This must be pointed out and reversed. I'm Seth Leibson.
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2: Good afternoon, fellow investors, and welcome back to InvestTalk. And I'm going to start off today's show really highlighting, I don't talk a lot about, you know, my interests, but I'm a big hoops head, big basketball guy. I've had Lakers season tickets for 18 years now. But I just love basketball, and to me, the NBA Finals are the pinnacle. I love it. Game one yesterday was incredible. Loved seeing New York on fire, and just excited for basketball again. So I wanted to highlight that, because if you're out there and you're maybe thinking about watching the finals, I encourage you to tune in. I think it's just been an incredible playoff. So pretty excited about that. But I'm also excited to talk to you guys and whatever is on your mind. Very interesting topics to discuss today. And we'll jump right in. You know, whatever is on your mind, I want to hear from you, money related. Maybe you want to talk about the NBA Finals. That'd be great as well. I love talking hoops. It's probably my second favorite topic to discuss besides investing in the markets and things like that. So whatever is in your mind, give us a call. 888-99-CHART is the number to get through and ask your question. A heads up, our next wealth webinar is set for Tuesday, June 30th. Less than a month away, 12 to 1 p.m. Pacific time. It's called Beyond the Yield, How to Invest for Your Income Needs. 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Now, in just a bit, we'll talk about today's market performance, run down the show topics for this hour. But first, let's tackle this caller question first.
3: I have a question about Carvana. I just wanted to know your idea about this. I'm looking forward to your response. Thanks so much.
2: Okay, looking at Carvana, CVNA is the symbol. This is one of those names that it's a retail juggernaut. You know, this is a good proxy for liquidity. It's a good proxy for how the average investor is feeling, etc., because historically they haven't been very profitable. Now they're profitable recently. They've made some changes to their business model and they're starting to produce profit. $1.52 expected in earnings this year. That's still down 10% from last year. And then expect to make $2.08 next year. That's a $66 stock. Kind of expensive for a company that, if you're talking about forward-looking earnings multiple in the low 30s, that's kind of expensive for companies' earnings growth has been pretty meager, especially as of late. Now, once again, it's supposed to accelerate. But if you go look at the cash flows of Carvana, they're not that great. Pull this up here. If free cash flow has turned positive, that's the good thing. But it's flattened out right here around $700 million on a market cap of $47 billion. Now, momentum has waned. It peaked back in, when was this? January. And it's now 32% off its 52-week high. It's certainly in a downtrend. It found support at the 100-week moving average. Bounced, but has rolled over once again. To me, this looks heavy. This looks like it wants to head lower. And frankly, not shocked. If you're having higher interest rates, consumers becoming stretched, the used car market is not going to do very well. And that's what they do. It's a used car online platform. So when I look at the valuation, I look at the technicals. Overall, it's just not that pretty of a picture. better than it had been in the past. I'll say that. Some improvement. But overall, I'm passing on Carvana. Now, we had a great show yesterday. We looked in the story, Gold's Confusing Signal, Why the Safe Haven Trade Hasn't Played Out as Expected. We also answer questions on Salesforce CRM, which was submitted via a live call from AM 1220 in the Bay Area. And if you happen to miss it, go check it out. The best way to get every show is to follow Invest Talk wherever you get your podcast. Now, we have a lot of ground to cover over the next 45 minutes or so. Time permitting, we're going to get to all of it. And our main focus point is about net worth milestones by age. Why net worth matters more than income for financial security. We look at a new survey from the Federal Reserve. And we're going to give you an idea of where you kind of land when it comes to the different age brackets, net worth, mean and median, which are very different, important to look at that. So we're going to check that out and much more on today's show. We're also going to talk about why the $1 million market used to be, oh, I should make $1 million and I can retire. Well, that's no longer a great benchmark. There are other check marks to consider when you're thinking about it, thinking about retirement. Also, SpaceX. We have SpaceX IPO coming out. I think it's a week from Friday. Fidelity lowered their minimum to $2,000 to invest in it from, I believe it was $20,000 or $25,000 before. What does that tell you? That tells you there's not a lot of demand at these valuations, which should be a massive red flag. So we'll look at that. And then we'll look at oil stocks, oil inventory, shall we say, and see where we're at compared to last year. We also have voice bank calls. One is on Marvell Technologies, as well as Freeport McMoRan, FCX. And then we have some questions that came in via the comment section over on the Invest Talk YouTube channel. But we're going to head to a quick break. Please remember you can call anytime and leave your question on the Invest Talk voice bank. 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Up next, I'll comment on today's market activity.
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2: 888-99-CHART, 888-992-4278. So I get through and ask your question on today's show. Let's take a quick look at the market today. And it was an interesting one on the back of Broadcom's earnings after the bell yesterday. The numbers were good, but not as good as the market expected, at least when it came to guidance. And that's why you saw Broadcom down so much. I believe, what did we close down on Broadcom? Down 12%. On the day, which weighed on names like Micron and AMD, SanDisk, Qualcomm, etc. So that's really what drove the NASDAQ. The NASDAQ ended in the red, but only 23 points, 0.09%, 9 basis points there. So not really a big move net-net, because you did get some strength out of Google, up 3% on the day. or shall I say Alphabet, Nvidia up about 2% on the day. A lot of the finance names were strong. You had JP Morgan up 3%, same with Morgan Stanley and Bank of America. Goldman Sachs up nearly 5% on the day. Tesla was in the red. Coke was down a little over 2.5%. But really, the strength in today's market, beyond just the financials, were actually healthcare. Healthcare was, after being weak, a relative underperformer on the year, you saw some recent strength, especially in the managed care area, as well as pharma. Merck was up 5%, Eli Lilly up a little over 4%, Medtronic up 5% on the day, etc. So a lot of strength there. So overall, it was a green day. S&P gained about 30 points, 41 basis points overall. Now, treasuries were a bit stronger. Yields down a little bit, 1 to 3 basis points across the curve. Dollar index off 0.1%. Gold finished up 0.9%. Silver up 0.4%. Bitcoin futures, though, continues. The futures continue to trend lower, down 2.4% on the day, lower for the 7th straight session. And to me, this is a good example of why you have to understand flows. One of the big reasons you saw Bitcoin above $100,000 per coin earlier last year was MicroStrategy, or what is called now just Strategy. But they were big buyers and they were borrowing money in order to buy Bitcoin, which was basically levering up the entire space. Now it's reversed. They're selling. There's a lot of pressure to the downside. And that's why you're seeing all this weakness. So it's very, very important to understand those flows, how durable those flows are not. Are they driven by leverage or not? And this not just goes, this doesn't just go for Bitcoin. It's every asset class or every company that you're looking at. Because once leverage reverses, well, those flows reverse and you get forced selling, you get major, major downtrends. And that's what you're seeing right now in Bitcoin. WTI crude was down 3.1% after being up 2.5% yesterday. So pretty interesting market there, where there's still more rumors of a deal in Iran, but I'm not seeing it. The major economic news, though, was initial jobless claims increased to 225,000. Head of consensus of 215,000. This is the highest level since February. So you're starting to see that push higher. Overall employment, non-farm payrolls are expected to increase 90,000 in May once the report tomorrow. So that will be a market mover. We'll see what that comes in at. So that was the market today. A lot of earnings that move things, but overall the uptrend remains on track, and every dip looks to be bought. Let's go with a YouTube comment section question now. ADCY7 says, thanks, Justin. Crazy times in the market. Appreciate the info to help break it down. Take a look at EXE. If you get a chance, one of the few energy plays I can find a decent value. I'll listen on the show. You handle all through my retirement accounts. Happy client Dan from Pittsburgh. Well, appreciate that. EXE, Expand Energy. If I remember this name, this is a merger between, we looked at this one. We've looked at this in the recent past, potentially buy for clients. We ended up not buying it. I think it had to do with the leverage. And if I remember correctly, it's really focused on natural gas. Natural gas. What is the merge? There was two large companies. The market cap here is 22 billion. So it's, you know, mid to large cap type of name. Yeah, 85% is natural gas here in the United States, which there's a lot of supply. So it's hard for that to get traction to the upside. And overall, if you look at this, it's just underperforming the sector as a whole. And that's my main issue with it, Earnings this year are supposed to be up to $8.91, then $9.14 next year. About 10 times forward-looking earnings, which is, remember, for a commodity name, that's usually, I don't say par for the course, but it's common. It's common to see low multiples. So when you're looking at that, remember, when you're looking at any company, not just an oil or gas name like this, you need to compare it to others within the industry. And there's a lot of other names that are trading at similar valuations to this. So I don't see this as exceptionally cheap compared to others within the industry, to be honest with you. And frankly, we're looking at our more midstream companies, those that transport the natural gas or oil, as well as refineries. I think those are areas that will be able to extract higher than average profitability over the long term. So while this isn't bad, I just think there are much better opportunities within the space. So I'm passing on EXE, Expand Energy. Now, this is InvestTalk. Our work continues after this break, so get your call in now or anytime, 24/7 at 888-99-CHART.
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10: Hi, my name is Rich. I was calling to get your opinion on two different stocks that I own. The first one is Powell, POW, and the other is Comfort Systems, FIX, FIX. And they both play in the data center industrial build-out sectors. My general question was, they've had quite a run-up, but they still remain a small portion of my overall portfolio. However, given rising interest rates, I wasn't sure if the narrative is changing and if your thought is that the buildup might slow down, which would apply pressure to these stocks, and whether or not you think it would be a good idea to go ahead and take some profits and then maybe enter in at a lower value if these are potential long-term holds. So just wanted your general opinion on these two different stocks in this area and if the narrative may be changing some. Thank you very much. I look forward to hearing it on the podcast, and thank you for all you do. Bye.
2: Well, appreciate the kind words. And you're asking about two names that are similar in some ways. So FIX is Comfort Systems. This is in the HVAC world. Versus POW, which is the VistaShares Electrification Supercycle ETF. So one's an ETF, one's an individual company. Both are trending positively. FIX is a name that just continues to power higher on strong growth because it provides commercial, industrial, and institutional clients mechanical and electrical contract services. So there's a lot of HVAC in there as well. But what they do is very in the wheelhouse of AI data infrastructure build out. Versus if you own POW, you're probably owning Comfort Systems in here somewhere. It doesn't look like it's in the top 10. I'm looking at the holdings of this. I would think it would be in here. Not in the top 40. Yeah, I guess it's not in here. So you're getting a little diversity. That's good. But I kind of like the diversity of VistaShares, the electrification supercycle ETF. I do think there's a lot to like about this subsector as a whole. I think the biggest issue is they've all ran to a large degree. There's a lot of growth priced in to these names. It's going to have to, just look at Broadcom today, right? Still killed it, but the guidance was not nearly what the market wanted to see. Now, I will say is it just dropped down to where it was trading last week, basically beginning of last week. So it's not like the end of the world, but it just shows you that momentum can wane pretty quickly. I would hold both of these. I would have stops on them. POW has definitely lost a bit of momentum over the past, let's say, month. Peaked out on the 5th of last month, so tomorrow will be the 5th, so we're a month out from that peak, and it is looking a bit toppy. So that would probably be the name that I would trim first. Even though I like the diversification, it's looking, you know, a bit toppy. FIX is looking stronger. It has also peaked around that time. But, for example, today it was up 3.5% on the day. So it's showing good relative strength. Frankly, what I've seen in my history is this is the time you trim these names or you raise your stops. And it would probably be, for me, the 50-day moving average on both of them. 50-day moving average on both of them. They're both above it, but if it drops below, I would be probably out. Let's make it two in a row from 888-99 chart.
9: Hey, Justin or Luke, this is Jason from Atlanta. I was calling about Centrus Energy, ticker LEU, with all the talk about nuclear energy, and thought I'd take a position in this one. I wanted to get your opinion and see what you guys thought of it. All right, thanks. I'll listen to it on the show.
2: Looking at LEU, Centrus Energy, they engage the production and supply of low enriched uranium. And their business is doing a bit better than it had been, but it's actually decelerating. In fact, earnings are supposed to be down 26% this year to $2.87, then to $2.83 next year, down another 1%. And revenue growth is at 3% this year. Expected 8% next year. Both not that great. So they supply nuclear fuel services for the nuclear industry. I wonder, do they have any exposure to China? Because that's where most of the new plants are being produced. What is it, plants? Nuclear plants. Their free cash flow is negative. Return equity is 12%. Not heading in the right direction. They have a great balance sheet. Net cash in their balance sheet, which is good. But overall, I don't like the trend in the stock. You know, it peaked back in October of last year. Around 400, what was this, 460 or so. Now we're down all the way to 186. So I just don't like the trends here. I don't even think it's cheap enough quite yet. So I think there are better nuclear plays than this. So I'll pass on LEU. Now the next Invest Talk, we'll look into the story. Defense Stocks 2026, how the global security boom creates long-term investment opportunities.
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12: With SRN News, I'm Jason Walker. A lot of upset people in California as the vote counting continues in that primary. The race for governor, it has been two full days and nothing yet. President Trump again seeking to boost the struggling U.S. coal industry. A plan announced Thursday would spend some $700 million to support coal-fired power plants and coal exports. Authorities in Beijing say that Chinese President Xi Jinping is set to travel to Pyongyang next week. It will mark his first visit to North Korea in some 6 years. Stanley Cup action. Game 2, Carolina over Vegas, 4-3, that game in overtime. It's all tied up now, one game apiece. Game number 3 in the series comes up Saturday in Vegas. This is SRN News.
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1: Let's talk about your net worth milestones by age and start to think about where you land. But most importantly, how to get higher up in your potential income or net worth bracket. What are the habits that take you there? Now, this is some interesting data coming from the Federal Reserve Survey of Consumer Finances. Now, there will be updated data here. So this is based on a little bit old data, but adjusted for inflation and market returns, all of that. And it looks at things like median and mean net worth. So median is, when you say median, it's always 50% of the people are above this number, 50% of the people are below this number. Mean is the average of everybody within that age group. Now, under 35, the median net worth is $39,000. The mean is $213,000. So obviously, you're always going to see the mean, the average, much, much higher. So I'm going to go on a list of median, and then we'll talk about the multiples of that for each age bracket. So the median under 35, like I said, 39,000. 35 to 44, 135,600. 45 to 54, 247,200. 55 to 64, 364,000. 65 to 75, 410,000. And then 75 and over, you have $335,000. So you can see as peaks kind of in that 60 range when you're in your 60s, and then starts to draw down as you enter retirement. So remember, median is always going to be much lower than the average because we're in this large wealth gap. But for the average person, you don't want to use the average. You actually want to use the median. Median is probably more accurate to benchmark yourself against. Now, where does that age or that income or net worth gap, shall we say, where is that the largest? It's actually largest for the younger cohort, under 35. The mean, the average, is 5.5 times higher than the median. For 35 to 44, it's 4.5 times higher than the median. 45 to 54, it's 3.9 times. 55 to 64, 3.8, as well as same for 65. 74, also 3.8, and then 75 plus 3.5. Which shows you, as the older you get, the average comes closer to the mean. Sorry, the average is the mean. Sorry. The average comes closer to the median. Now, what are the lessons here? What are the lessons that you can take home? Because that's ultimately what you're here for. And go look up these numbers, and I think they're always interesting to kind of benchmark yourself against. But what are the three things that matter for building wealth over time based on this data? And it's three things. It's income, it's savings rate, and how long you've been at it. So obviously, why the older you are, the bigger your nest egg tends to be. And what things move the needle measurably? Number one is home ownership. For most households, primary residence equity is the largest single asset. From the 45 to 54 median includes about 60% home equity on average. Now, what I will say is, I think the era of building huge wealth with home equity, I don't want to say it's behind us, but it's going to be a lot harder. You're not going to get growth of real estate prices exceeding inflation by a dramatic fashion year after year after year, like we had from, you know, the early 80s all the way until, you know, the mid 2000s. So I do think that it's going to be harder. Not to say you can't do it, it's just going to be harder. What else moves the needle? Retirement plans at work, automatic enrollment, and matching is what is driving a lot of the value of these 401k plans. Then marriage. Married households have approximately twice the median net worth of a single person household at the same age. Part of that's dual income, but a big part of that is cost sharing. Geography obviously matters, so it's going to depend on, a lot of this is aggregate across the country, but wealthier areas, you're going to have to move these medians and means higher. Then there's inheritance. A small percentage of households receive big transfers, so that's where they get their wealth from. You have no control of that. It's just luck, right? Who your family is. But what are the two things that most people think are important but are far less important than people realize? Number one is, fortunately, despite what we talk about here on air, it's actually investment selection. Yes, it matters. Not to say it doesn't matter. Obviously, it's what we do and we built a business on it. But it's up to the individual to save money. If you don't save money consistently over time, it does not matter what return you get. Your base amount of assets are not going to keep up with inflation if you are not saving consistently. And that goes to the next one, which is budgeting style. It's not really about what type of budget you create, or, you know, there's zero base, there's traditional budgeting, whatever process you put forth to create a budget, it doesn't matter that much. It's a matter of whether you're tracking it or not. Now, how do you use all this data besides, you know, having those positive habits? Well, it's, first off, it's don't compare yourself to others or even your social circle. This is good data in aggregate. You want to, the reason this is good is because it is a lot of data. It's a lot of people that you're comparing against versus your social circle, keeping up with the Joneses. A lot of people do that, but that is a biased sample based on just who's in your neighborhood, who, you know, who maybe goes to your local church or, you know, wherever your social circles are. So overall, don't beat yourself up no matter where you're at. We all have our own path in life, whether that's financially, professionally, in our love lives, whatever. We all have our own paths. So be kind to yourself and build the habits that matter. And hopefully this helped with that. Now swings back to the InvestTalk Voice Bank. You know the number. 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
2: Hi, Justin or Luke. I'm calling today about the copper area. First of all, thank you guys for touting, or I guess being bullish on Southern Copper this whole time. I've held that position for quite some time now, and it has done really, really well for me. I'm calling specifically today about Freeport Macron, however, ticker FCX. I've noticed that I've owned this on and off. It's a little bit more volatile than SCCO. However, in 2026, it has hit resistance about three times. And I'm curious if you think now is another time to kind of buy back in and get ready for the next breakout, especially since copper is trading very well at the moment, or do you think it's better to kind of wait for a pullback as it has normally done, maybe another 5-7%, and then buy in? Maybe it won't get there. Or maybe your preference is just to add more money into Southern Copper. I do own a good amount in there. Let me know your thoughts. I'd love to hear your take. Thank you for everything that you do. Bye.
1: All right, looking at FCX and FCCO. We actually own both for clients, depend on what strategy. Obviously, Southern Copper, it's more of a global company, international company versus Freeport Macmoran. It's domestic. However, it does own mines around the world. So, you know, it depends on how you want to look at it. Freeport is, if I remember correctly, bigger. Let's see, Southern Copper, 164 billion. Freeport is, oh, actually 101. So Southern has outperformed over the, you know, the medium term, shall we say. But once again, I like both, mainly because we just like copper exposure. And both are doing well. Now, when it comes to Freeport itself, it just closed at a new 52-week high, let's see, a Monday? Had a down day yesterday, a down day today, so a little bit of a pullback. But it's right at the $70 area, which it first visited in January, pulled back a little bit, revisited it in late February, pulled back all the way into the low 50s back in March, late March, when the market pulled back. Remember that? Then rallied again quickly, all the way back up to around 70 in late April, pulled back again to the mid-50s in early May, and now we're back into the 70 range. At the close today, we're at 69, spot 69. So, from a technical perspective, when you get an area like this hit multiple times, what it's telling you is it wants to go higher, right? Especially when the pullbacks are creating higher lows. And that's what you're seeing. In March, the low was, what is this? Right around 51. In May, the low was around 55. And then mid-May, that was early May. And then mid-May, that pivot point was around 58. So you can see it kind of marching higher from its on the low pivots, and you're getting those highs right around 70. So technically, this looks ready to break out. And copper continues to trade near all-time highs. And with such a high demand for copper and limited new supply coming on, those that have the means of production, the actual means to produce copper in today's environment, are going to continue to win. And that's why Freeport-McMoRan's earnings are expected to be up 48% this year to $2.62, then $3.78 next year, up 44% once again. So 2024, just a couple of years ago, they earned $1.48. And so that's going to earn more than double that number next year, like I said, to $3.78. Good balance sheet. They had some issues with a mine recently, but they've had that, they've been able to get that restarted mostly. So overall, things are looking up for the copper space. I like both. We like both Southern Copper and Freeport, but the technicals on Freeport do look ready to break out. Let's go answer another voicemail question now.
3: Hello, Invest Talk. This is Jose from Brooklyn, New York. I just had a question about a stock called Marvell Technology, ticker symbol MRVL. I know there's been a lot of hype recently regarding this company. Recently, been going up a lot, and I was looking into maybe purchasing it. But it looks like maybe it might be too overpriced. I see the P.E. ratio of 103.32. Just wanted to know how you feel about it. There's a lot of room for growth, and is it really worth this steep price? I know it's trading at 314 at the present moment. Thank you for the help.
1: It closed today around $316, well off its lows of the year were around $70. Yeah, you're right, $70. That was in early February. Once again, now we're at $316 and change today. Marvell Technology, they manufacture semiconductors. Historically, it's a very good business, although very cyclical. And I always, one of the nice things about this show and the lessons I've learned throughout this time is, despite what we talk about all the time is finding good quality businesses at reasonable prices, our listener base is still an average retail investor. We can't control that. And usually when our callers call in, it gives us a gauge of sentiment, and you should gauge this as well. You should use this as a tool, not just what we say, but what are the callers calling about? It's very rare for callers to call in and give us something that is down on its luck and is a bargain. Usually, the ones that are down are mostly value traps. And the ones that are up have moved already dramatically. And Marvel's one of them. Earnings are exploding. Up 42% this year, then up 52% next year to $6.13. But it's a $316 stock now. So that's a 50 times forward-looking earnings. 2% earnings yield. Very, very expensive. Even if it's a great business, even if it's a great company, I just don't see these margins being sustained. You missed it. You missed it. Now, could it continue to go higher if you're a momentum investor? Sure. You want to play with momentum and you think that this AI craze is going to continue for a number of weeks and months going forward, and certainly it could go from 300 to 500. That's possible. You never know when the ultimate inflection point is within this space. But when it happens, Marvel will certainly reverse with all the others, and it'll go down rather rapidly. So you have to be very careful with that. And so, yes, I think you missed it. It's too expensive. But it's a name that should be on the watch list once, you know, the sentiment within the space kind of flips. Now, this is Invest Talk. I'm Justin Klein. We have one goal here each and every weekday is to help you achieve your own version of financial freedom. And our work continues after this final break. So get your questions in now at 888-99-CHART.

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7: Hi, Justin or Luke. 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
8: 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Versus CF Industries, their business tends to be much better. You take a look at their profitability, return equity is 27%. So I like that. I like companies with big profits consistently. If you look at the overall returns, Archer Daniels Midland has a 15-year, 8.5% total return, trailing return, annualized total return, 15 years. CF Industries, because it's a lot more profitable, 16.5% is 10-year yield. Sorry, that's its 10-year yield. 10.5 is its 15-year yield. So if you just look at 10 years, 16% for CF, 8.5% for Archer Daniels, and once again, reflected in the overall profitability. Now, CF is a bit, tends to be a bit more volatile. So you have to be comfortable with that. But I am. I'll take the volatility for a business that's just more consistent. So am I picking one? I'm picking CF Industries, and I'd probably sell ADM. Lastly, let's talk about the $1 million mark. It used to be, I need $1 million and I can retire. And there's some written recent surveys from Empower, Schroders, Northwestern Mutual. And their averages range from about 1.1 million is what the average pre-retiree is targeting for retirement, saying I will have enough at this amount to retire. Empower, like I said, 1.1 million, Schroders 1.3, Northwestern Mutual 1.5 million. So what is the real number? And I think the reality is depends on the person. Depends on the location you're going to retire to. Depends on the lifestyle you are going to lead. There's definitely not a one-size-fits-all solution here. It oversimplifies retirement planning. It all depends on how you want to spend your golden years. Also, how long you're going to be in those golden years. Your life expectancy when you retire. A 75-year-old, 1 million might be plenty. But a 55-year-old, 1 million probably isn't enough because you're talking about spanning much larger gap of human life. What's interesting is that only 4.6% of Americans with retirement accounts have actually gone over the $1 million mark. That's according to 2025 census. So basically, that $1 million mark is no longer useful for a number of reasons. Number one is only 14% of private sector workers in the U.S. have access to a defined pension plan. So they're not really being supplemental income besides Social Security. A lot of times, Social Security as well as maybe a pension, and $1 million is kind of a nice to have. Now it's all about that. All about that 401k, TSP, 457, etc. Or 403b. People are living longer. It's just more difficult. So this is where retirement planning comes in, and your advisor should be providing this. If they're not, then you're probably with the wrong advisor, because this is vital to understanding the path forward for your retirement. Now, I'm Justin Klein, reminding you that KPB Financial's parallel investing could be right for you. When we make a trade for our clients, we make the same trade for ourselves on the same day, same price, same percentage, no front running, no special treatments. 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
5: InvestTalk is a trademark of KPP Financial. Because of the nature of the interactive dialogue inherent in the format of this program, it's important for the listener to understand that not all comments made will apply to them. Specifically, nothing said shall be taken to be investment advice, or shall statements on this program be considered an offer to buy or sell securities.
0: The following is not an actor, but a real-life story from Trinity Debt Management.
1: My debt problem started probably about 2016. I needed my life to

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1: News this hour from Town Hall. I'm Jason Walker. Former National Security Advisor John Bolton has agreed to plead guilty to a single count of retaining classified information that, under a deal with the Department of Justice, it would allow him to avoid prison time. The deal resolving a case rather than had charged Bolton with 18 counts of retaining or sharing notes with family members. President Trump unveiling new investments aimed at boosting America's coal industry.
2: President Trump is announcing a major investment in the coal industry as the administration moves to expand domestic energy production and strengthen America's energy independence.
3: As a result of the $700 million investment that I'm announcing today, we will protect 14 coal plants and 42 coal mines. It's a tremendous number. And build two new coal plants and one massive new export terminal, because we're exporting coal. Coal's a great business, really a big business, and it's real power. It's in terms of power, there's really nothing like it.
2: Willie Nelson, The White House.
1: A deadly blaze in a nursing home in Sri Lanka. More on the story from Karen Chamis.
4: Fire at an unregistered nursing home in western Sri Lanka has killed at least 12 people and injured 8 others. Police say the fire started late Wednesday at the home for the elderly in Angurawa Tota town. 51 residents were rescued, including people with mental illnesses. The director of the home has been arrested on suspicion of causing deaths through negligence. An investigation is underway. The facility was overcrowded, housing 71 people in a space meant for about 15. Officials had previously warned the management to follow laws and guidelines. I'm Karen Chamas.
1: And more on these stories at townhall.com.
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1: New questions about a fatal bus crash in Virginia. Keith Peters has the story.
6: A commercial bus crash in Virginia that killed 5 people and injured dozens of others has raised questions about the driver, the company that employed him, and the overall safety of the industry. It's not yet clear what could have prevented last week's crash. Still, it highlights the inherent dangers whenever a bus or semi-truck crashes into other vehicles. Collision avoidance technology has become standard on many new cars, but commercial buses still lack it despite federal recommendations and proposed regulations to require them. Keith Peters, Washington.
1: Stanley Cup action in Game 2, Carolina over Vegas, 4-3 in overtime. It's all tied up now, one game apiece. Game 3 Saturday in Vegas. Over in the NBA, New York Knicks lead the San Antonio Spurs 1-0. Game 2 coming up Friday night in Texas. Breaking news and analysis, townhall.com. Mortgage rates in the United States have fallen. More from correspondent Alex Vega.
7: Mortgage buyer Freddie Mac says the average rate on a 30-year mortgage fell this week to 6.48%. This decline comes a week after the average rate hit its highest level in 9 months. Mortgage rates have been mostly trending higher as oil prices and expectations for higher inflation have increased due to the war with Iran. That's pushed up the long-term bond yields that lenders use as a guide to pricing home loans. While average long-term mortgage rates remain lower than they were at this time last year, their upward trend has weighed on home sales this year. I'm Alex Vega.
1: Mixed trading on Wall Street Thursday. S&P 500 was up 30 points. The Dow boomed 874, another record for the industrials. NASDAQ Composite dropped 23 points. Banks and small companies helped lead the way after oil prices fell close to 3%.

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10: Happy Thursday. The day didn't start terribly happy. The S&P 500 started in the red. I did a morning podcast. I was going to say podcast. That doesn't make any sense. And my thought after a couple hours of the market was, oof, we may not get out of this today. But the S&P 500 ended up 41 basis points. That's almost 0.5%. The Dow Jones Industrial Average was up 874 points, up 1.7%, all-time high. The NASDAQ down just 9 basis points. So about 0.1%. That's not bad, considering we're at all-time highs yesterday. Russell 2000, up 1.4%. So if you have diversified investments in your 401k, if you were at $990,000 yesterday, you might have done it. You might have become a millionaire. You can always look. I like looking at my wealth on occasion. Which is weird because I have some software called eMoney, which is something EP Wealth provides to all their clients. And it's, to me, it almost feels like a game. I can look at my bank account. I can look at my brokerage accounts. I can look at my assets, my liabilities. I can update them, update my net worth. Fun. I don't like the way it feels like a game. Gold was up almost 1% today, sitting at $45.04 an ounce. Bitcoin down 2.3%. I'm concerned about Bitcoin. In large part, the industry, it had a good 10-year run where a lot of people were coming out of college going, I want to work for a digital currency company. A lot of businesses, a lot of venture capital started up. A lot of great brains. Then AI came along and everyone's like, ooh, I want to work over there. Now, Bitcoin has to hold 62,000. It's at 63,000. Thus, I'm nervous. Right around 62,000, it doesn't make any sense to mint the coins. And this applies to the whole digital currency world. I'm broad stroking it. taking a look at some individual names today. Alphabet was a winner, up 3.8%. I'll tell you why in the third segment of the show. Apple was a winner, up a buck, sitting at $311 a share. They've got their Worldwide Developers Conference next week. And if they show us demos of Alphabet's AI embedded into Siri that we like, we may finally go, aha moment. Apple faces challenges in its app store growth amidst strong competition and scrutiny. Its recent $1.4 trillion in sales highlights continued demand. The company's performance contrasts ultimately with peers in Magnificent Seven as it navigates regulatory pressures and evolving market dynamics. Taking a look at the stock, and I wanted to pull this up, and I'm having problems, and this does happen on occasion. Let's see if I can't pull it up. My chart is not giving me an update, so I'm just going to ditch that. It's not worth waiting all day for. Oh, there it is. So it's 52-week range is high of 316. It's currently around 311. It's had an impressive run recently. It's one of the stocks that is on my list, my menu. Anytime it's 30% from its all-time highs, I like to buy. On tomorrow's strategy show, I'm going to tell you about a stock that I bought earlier in this week. It wasn't Apple, because they're not 30% from its all-time high. Just going down that road with you, if I can. I wanted to look at some other stocks, because it wasn't the best day for semiconductors. A lot of money came out of semiconductors. Micron was down $83, down 7%. SanDisk was down 4%. Qualcomm down 2.8%. Do you see a trend there? Now, NVIDIA was up. I think this week, Broadcom kind of got to the point where NVIDIA got about 6 months ago, where we're like, that's an impressive quarter, but what else you got for me? So Broadcom was a big loser today. They reported numbers that were spectacular. So good that I have to say it twice. But the stock was down 12% today. When I take a look at this 52-week high of 495, but it started a year ago at $240. So it's done its job, but it's starting to get to the big numbers problems that NVIDIA's already run into. Now, I still like NVIDIA. I still own NVIDIA. I think it's going to be more of a market performer than a market outperformer. And I do like that NVIDIA changed their profile to have more of a dividend and buying back shares. Opposite of Alphabet. Alphabet is issuing shares. Now, of course, I own Alphabet too, but we're just talking here. Amazon, I saw one of their new robots. They had a technology conference in London. And you can now yell at the robot. And I'm not suggesting yelling at robots. I'm not that guy. But you could say, hey, robot, take that 500-pound pallet across the warehouse and load it in the truck. As you wish. And it does it. So stocks finished mostly higher. Weakness across tech stocks kept the NASDAQ down just that little bit. But broader support sent the Dow to a fresh record high, while the S&P 500 also notched a decent gain today. So Broadcom wasn't the only loser in AI today, down 12.5%. But Ciena was down 13%. Now, there is nothing wrong in Broadcom's report or Ciena's report. Nothing. Other than the stock's already run. CrowdStrike had the same kind of situation. CrowdStrike needs one more quarter, and then it goes higher. They need to show us that the quality of earnings is going to be consistent, because this was a good quarter out of CrowdStrike. I liked all three of their earnings. The only one I directly own is Broadcom. Broadcom in particular set a stage for a weaker showing across semiconductor names, with the Philadelphia Semiconductor Index down 2.2%. It's worth noting that the index finished much improved from the earlier weakness that it saw, when it was down 6% in the morning. Of note, I do like semiconductors still for the long-term patient investor, but I don't need them at 52-week highs every week. Humana had one of the most annoying ad campaigns back in the 2000s, maybe the late 1990s. It was a commercial that had a lot of laughter in it. Ha, ha, ha, ha, ho, ho, ho. But it's a managed care name. They were up 6.8% today. United Health up 5.1%. That's great to see healthcare stocks do well. A large amount of revenue goes into that sector for the United States. It's good to see the companies lead. I don't have to have tech lead all the time. Financial sectors were up 2.6%, with major banking names notching solid gains, while asset managers like Blackstone were up 7.5%. That's even after they said redemption. They gave a redemption update on private credit, where they're like locking the doors for a little bit. Alphabet was up 3.8% following the announcement of an $84 billion capital raise to expand AI infrastructure and compute. Plus, they had a big deal with IBM. We'll talk about that in the third segment. Overall, the session today, it reflected a healthy broadening in market participation, with investors rotating into financials, healthcare, and other previously lagging groups as tech stocks took a breather. The ability of the S&P 500 and the Dow Jones Industrial Average to advance despite a notable semiconductor pullback, it suggests underlying market sentiment remains constructive, particularly as investors continue to buy weakness. I like it. I don't have much to say about treasuries or debt today. I will say the Russell 2000 is up 18.3% year to date. That's a stunning winner. The NASDAQ up 15.4%. The S&P 400, S&P mid-cap 400 up 13.9%. Those are all great numbers for a year. S&P 500's got a great number for the year, up 10.8%. You really can't ask for much more. I'm going to talk about being a millionaire later in the show and how $1 million at 10% woohoo, gets you $100,000 in gains. Whereas when you're only young, 25 years old, and you only got $10,000 in, it's only gets you $1,000, which doesn't feel as good. So the Dow Jones Industrial Average up 7.3%. I really like the overall breadth of the markets, and I loved financials and healthcare having a great day, even though I don't have a lot of financials or healthcare individual names. You can always find me online at Rob Black Show, Twitter Rob Black Show, YouTube Rob Black Show. I'm Rob Black.
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10: Why do I invest? Why do I not spend and splurge? The bull market, just the stock market, my 401k, my investments on the outside of the 401k. The stock market's created 2 million new millionaires in the last year. That's proof of why you should be doing it. According to a new report, the global population of millionaires grew 7.9% in 2025 to 25.3 million. Their combined wealth has climbed to a staggering 98.3 trillion. The fastest pace of wealth creation in 5 years. The biggest driver is rising stock markets. While headlines often focus on recessions, tariffs, inflation, or geopolitical tensions, the reality is that investors who stayed invested in stocks, they've continued to build wealth. The United States has led the way, creating roughly 730,000 new millionaires in a single year. American millionaires now control more than $31 trillion in investable assets. What's particularly interesting is where wealthy investors are putting their money. Millionaires increased their stock allocations to 25% of their portfolios, up from 22% a year earlier. At the same time, they reduced cash holdings and trimmed alternative investments from 15% down to 12%. Investors are following the game plan from the lessons that's worked for decades. When great businesses keep growing, stocks tend to follow. There's another trend hiding beneath that surface, though. The richest investors are pulling away from everyone else. People with at least $30 million investable assets saw their ranks grow even faster than traditional millionaires. Today, what's called ultra high net worth, and we alphabetize that into UHNW. They account for just 1% of the millionaire population, but they control 35% of the millionaire wealth. It's the question why. It's access. The ultra wealthy, they often get opportunities unavailable to ordinary investors. They can invest in private companies before they go public. They can participate in private equity deals. They can access exclusive hedge funds and back startups long before Wall Street gets involved. That's something that we at EP Wealth do for the ultra high net worth. Think about investors who were able to buy shares of companies like OpenAI, SpaceX, Stripe, or Databricks years before the public investors had a chance. That's one reason the wealth gap continues to widen. Still, individual investors shouldn't miss the bigger takeaway here. Most millionaires weren't created through private equity or venture capital. They were created through stock ownership. I'm happy to say that I am ultra high net worth, but I'm also happy to say that my 401k is worth over $1 million. So I did it by saving 15% of my salary. And my salary didn't really become large until I hit 50 years old. Large for the area that I live in. Owning businesses through stocks remains one of the most powerful wealth building tools available. The lesson from the latest millionaire report isn't that you need access to country clubs, yacht clubs, or family offices. It's that participating in bull markets matter. The stock market just doesn't create gains on brokerage statements. It creates millionaires. And over the long periods of time, patient investors who consistently own productive assets continue to benefit from one of the greatest wealth creation machines ever invented. I can further give you some color on this. I bought my first house for $100,000, sold it for $300,000. Bought my next house for $950,000, and sold it for $2.6 million. Bought my third house for $2.8 million, and it's worth $3.3 million now. Now, it's just finally started to move higher after 5 years of sitting there doing nothing. I have a big mortgage. I like big mortgages because that allows me to take that money and put it in the stock market. I don't like paying off my mortgage. Probably will never pay off my mortgage. That's not what wealthy people do. That's not what financial planners suggest you do. Now, there's a difference between mortgages at 3% and mortgages at 7%. So if you're getting 7% on your mortgage, yeah, you should probably pay it down. Anything over 6%, I would say pay down. Now, one area that I've been very lucky with is I've ultimately stayed away from crypto. Knowing me, I would have bought it at the high. Now, last year, I did trade it successfully. But I'll be honest with you. My underwear. I know you're saying, eh. Ah. Thank you. Thank you. Sentiment for crypto is firmly in the gutter right now as the sector sinks with tokens hitting multi-year lows. Altcoins have been swept lower as Bitcoin weakened. The tokens with the biggest losses in the last 24 hours are Athena, ticker symbol ENA, down 10%. Near, ticker symbol NEAR, down 13%. Zcash, ticker symbol ZEC, down 11.2%. Ethereum, ticker symbol ETH, is down another 1.6% today. It's under the 1718 level, a level not seen since April of 2025. Okay, last year I made some pretty good money trading Ethereum. When I say I bought Bitcoin, I mentioned that it was a little bit of Bitcoin, a little bit of Ethereum, just to have that disclosure for you. Sentiment for crypto is firmly in the gutter right now. I would be very cautious owning it because the underlying system, if you're smart and you're an engineer and you have an advanced math degree, Sam Altman wants to hire you at OpenAI. Anthropic wants to hire you to work on Claude. The biggest and the brightest in the nation are being pulled into AI and away from digital currencies. Be cautious. I know a lot of investor bros picked up on digital currencies as a way of becoming a millionaire, and I don't think you're going to do it. Blackstone has restricted its flagship fund withdrawals as private assets fears reemerged this morning. It comes a day after private markets giants sold off after Switzerland's Partners Group said it was curbing redemption requests in one of the European private equity funds. That's interesting. Private equity, not being able to get access to it, it's kind of a feature. It's not a bug. It lets the companies go out and invest in companies for long periods of time. And companies like Blackstone are pretty smart about saying, hey, small company, you want money to expand your business. Well, we're going to take shares of your company. Or we're going to take the office space if you fail to give us back to us. We're going to take your equipment. These aren't for normal people. Private equity, private real estate, private asset, private debt. So that market, the three of them, it's for accredited investors who want higher than average yields on income. For instance, I've got a private credit fund that's up over the last 3 years, but more importantly, it's yielded 10 to 12% each year in cash. In retirement, it's going to be one of my probably 20 products that ultimately pays me my income in retirement to replace my W-2 that I'm currently working for. It's done its job. I haven't panicked. It wasn't meant to be at the short term. It was meant for the yield, for me. But I can get how people freak out. Let's take a break here. Coming up, I'm going to talk tech talk. I'm going to tell you why Amazon and Google did well today, a little bit on Airbnb, a little on Quantinuum, as well as a company that we've never talked about on this show called Viva Systems. Let's take a break. Be right back.
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0: A mixed session on Wall Street Thursday, the Dow skyrocketing 875 points, S&P gaining 31, NASDAQ losing 23. Quantinuum's NASDAQ debut started with a bang, before closing Thursday flat. The quantum computing startup stock opening at $68 per share, 13% above its IPO price. Anthropic calling on other AI labs to consider slowing down development. The Claude creator says it fears AI systems may soon be capable of improving without human intervention, with harmful consequences. Critics accuse Anthropic of issuing these types of warnings in order to trip up its competitors. The number of new unemployment claims filed last week rose by 13,000 to 225,000, while the number of continuing claims fell by 8,000. And that's your Fox Business Report. I'm Laura Cantor, invested in you.
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10: Not sure about the details, but this headline crossed today. Airbnb CEO Brian Chesky wants to start an artificial intelligence company, according to Bloomberg. I'll read up on that later tonight. Maybe put it in my show for tomorrow. On tomorrow's strategy show, the third segment is going to feature a stock that I recently bought and why, that I believe has 60% upside. Pinterest and IBM just struck a massive AI deal. Amazon and Google are the big winners. Wow, let's go with this one. Amazon and Google both announced artificial intelligence cloud deals today. It's a reminder that AI momentum is still growing, despite some worries about the semiconductor sector. Amazon Web Services, the online retailer's cloud computing unit, it's received a $4 billion commitment from Pinterest. Pinterest is one of those stocks that should do better. It's got a large user base. They've had moments of great stickiness and initiatives working, only to, whoops, they slip up somewhere else. This is the largest infrastructure commitment in Pinterest's history. It's expected to accelerate the company's AI roadmap, provide a more responsive search and shopping experience, and further modernize the infrastructure powering Pinterest's global visual search discovery platform. Now, Google, or Alphabet's Google, I don't know how I should say that. They struck an AI deal of their own today with IBM, the company that was so big and so powerful in the 1960s that Stanley Kubrick's 2001, they made the computer evil because it was AI. Now, think about that. A movie that came out in the 70s.
23: I'm afraid I can't do that.
10: Had an evil protagonist based on AI. That's pretty impressive. Talking about hitting it out of the ballpark. And Isaac Asimov and Ray Bradbury, they've all, you know, dipped into this stuff in the past. Neuromancer, great book. But this deal with IBM, and I brought that up because the computer in 2001 was named HAL, which is the letters H, move one letter forward, I, A, one letter forward, B, L, one letter forward, M, IBM, HAL, one letter separate. Now, Kubrick denies that was the case, but I don't know. That was a movie that just freaked me out. It was just odd. But now, so many years later, I wonder, maybe I should watch it again, right? Alphabet shares gained today. IBM was down 1%. IBM's going to design industry-specific AI agents for Google's Gemini Enterprise, helping organizations automate workflows, improve decision-making, and accelerate autonomous operations. This represents a multi-billion dollar opportunity for IBM and Google Cloud. Good. That's a little bit of happy news today. The semiconductor trade got a little bit weaker today, and a lot of that money went elsewhere. So the semiconductor trade, I see Broadcom and NVIDIA is very similar now. It took Broadcom another maybe one or two quarters to finally get to where NVIDIA is, where, okay, we're not impressed anymore. We'll let your stock grow in the future, but you've hit the big numbers. The only thing that worries me about Broadcom is that they only have six major customers for their AI semiconductor solutions. And one of them, named Alphabet, announced this week that they're going to be working with another competitor of Broadcom's, a company called MediaTek. Not the biggest moment in history, but ChatGPT just hit 1 billion monthly active users. It took Facebook 101 months to get to 1 billion. It took WhatsApp, 100 months to get there. Instagram, 95 months. YouTube, 76 months. Messenger, 70 months. TikTok, 68 months. And ChatGPT, 3 years or 36 months. Quantinuum shined in their IPO today. We talked about it yesterday. I told you that it's probably my favorite quantum name because it comes from an industrial background. Honeywell. Honeywell incubated it for years, a whole decade. Whereas a lot of the quantum stocks came public with reverse SPACs, very small companies doing pretty cool stuff. I'm not knocking them. But this is the one that so far has caught my eye. And you know how when you're in love and someone catches your eye. I don't know if I should tell this story. One of the loves of my life was a woman named Juliet. We were at the 930 Club. Well, we weren't together. We were both seeing a concert at the 930 Club. And she had a vest on and long sleeve shirt. And I was just like, oh, stylish. It probably doesn't hold up well. But she was stunning. And I made a point for me and my male friend to stand close to her and her female friend, like maybe five rows back. And anytime she would look back for like a fire exit or whatever, I was always making eye contact. I was always kind of like meeting eyes. I wouldn't like stare at her, but it worked. We dated for a very long time. How do you tell your children that without sounding creepy? Make eye contact. Set it up so she sees you. Exactly. I'm a psycho. Do you know that blood scene in Psycho? If you've not watched that movie, that there's some intense scenes in it. But the shower scene, they never show the knife going into the body, which is interesting. Whoa. But the blood going down the drain was Hershey's chocolate syrup because it was a black and white movie. That's what looked the best. So Quantinuum, ticker symbol QNT, IPO highly successful. The deal was upsized from 21 million shares to 26 million shares. Demand was strong because the company offers investors one of the clearest pure play exposures to quantum computing with a more established pedigree than many earlier quantum listings because it was formed through the combination of Honeywell Quantum Solutions and Cambridge Quantum and still benefits from Honeywell's backing. Now, what does the company do? First and foremost, on a revenue basis, what you're getting, It's not much. You're paying a lot. And it's based on the idea 5 years from now. But the breakthroughs will happen sooner and it'll move on breakthroughs. The company builds quantum computers and the software needed to run them. Traditional computers use bits that are either zero or one. Quantum computers use qubits, which can exist in multiple states simultaneously. In theory, this allows certain calculations to be solved exponentially faster than even the most powerful supercomputers. It can break into your computer. It can break into your Bitcoin in seconds. And Bitcoin is supposed to have unbreakable technology. Quantum hardware is what Quantinuum develops. That's the actual computers. They're also coming up with quantum operating systems, developer tools, quantum algorithms, cybersecurity applications, and industry-specific solutions. People are excited because quantum computing could eventually transform industries where today's computers struggle. It could do drug discovery. Companies like Amgen want to model molecules and proteins more accurately. A powerful quantum computer could dramatically speed up the development of new medicines. Researchers could discover better batteries so that you're not going 280 miles in your Tesla and recharging it. So that your solar that you're getting off your roof in 5 hours is enough to last 24 hours. stronger materials it can break into. It can make moves into more efficient solar panels, newer semiconductors. Financial services is an area where it can do well with portfolio optimization, risk management, derivative pricing, fraud detection. JP Morgan Chase is experimenting with quantum computing already. Then you get into cybersecurity. It can break some current encryption standards. Quantinuum is already developing quantum-resistant security technologies to help solve the problem. Many quantum companies are essentially research projects, where Quantinuum is viewed as one of the more credible players because it emerged from Honeywell's quantum division and Cambridge Quantum. I guess I should say Cambridge. It still has the backing of Honeywell. Its technology uses what's called trapped ion quantum computing, which many researchers believe produces higher quality qubits than some competing approaches. The company argues that better qubits matter more than simply having more qubits. We're going to need quantum data centers to store digital files. While investors are paying attention in the short term, think of it as a comparable of buying AI around 2015. Most people knew it was important. Most people knew it was coming. But unless you were invested in companies like OpenAI and Anthropic, you weren't getting exposure yet. Now, Google's got DeepMind. They were developing that technology, so you knew it was coming. So you could have 5 years ago, 10 years ago. Investors are searching for the NVIDIA of quantum computing, the Microsoft of quantum software, or the Amazon Web Services for quantum infrastructure. And Quantinuum is positioning itself as a candidate for all three. The company has generated only about $31 million in revenue. It's lost nearly $200 million. That's not unusual for an early stage tech company. But it means that investors are buying a future vision rather than a current business. Just know that. In one sentence, Quantinuum is one of the highest quality pure play quantum computing companies available to public investors today, but the stock is being valued based on what quantum computing could become over the next decade rather than the business it earns today. For investors interested in the AI theme, it's closer to buying NVIDIA in its early GPU days than buying NVIDIA today, but with dramatically higher risk and much less certainty about the outcome. I'm Rob Black. Thanks for listening. 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
4: With SRN News, I'm Jason Walker. A lot of upset people in California. The vote counting continues in the race for governor. It has been more than 48 hours. President Trump again seeking to boost the struggling U.S. coal industry. A plan announced Thursday would spend nearly $700 million to support coal-fired power plants and coal exports. Officials in Beijing say a Chinese leader, Xi Jinping, will be traveling to North Korea next week. It would mark his first visit to Pyongyang in some 6 years. President Vladimir Putin says Russia will strengthen its air defenses to counter recent Ukrainian drone attacks. And Stanley Cup action in Game 2, Carolina over Vegas. Final was 4-3, that in overtime. This is SRN News.
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10: Thanks for listening. Long-term unemployment is surging in the United States, and there's big hidden costs for workers and the economy. Oftentimes, when you hear me talk about the jobs report that comes out on the first Friday of every month, I'll look at the unemployment rate, and then I'll look at the longer-term unemployment rate. That's for people who are facing unemployment of at least 27 weeks. It's climbed to above 1.8 million average this year. Long-term unemployment has massive financial ramifications. A group of more than 1.8 million Americans classified as long-term unemployed, which the government defines as jobless for at least 27 weeks in a given month this year. That figure is up about 45% from 2019 and 55% in 2023. That's, I don't want to say the word nuts, but it's bad. The longer you're unemployed, the more catastrophic it can change your life financially. It could change your long-term future, your family structure, your future children's future. It's something that makes me really sad when I think about, as I'm falling asleep, when I see these numbers, it's bad. without a steady income, retirement planning and long-term investing strategy has come to a screeching halt for people. The long-term unemployed account for roughly one out of every four jobless workers. So when you hear on the first Friday of the month, how many Americans are unemployed? One out of four of them are on long-term. Recent college graduates have an unemployment rate of about 5.6%, and they add to that group if they've been unemployed for a long period of time. Think about the sheer volume of cash your career generates, but also things like Social Security contributions. The single greatest wealth-building asset you own, it's not your stock portfolio. It's not your home. It's not a lottery ticket. Stop buying lottery tickets, people. It's your ability to go to work every morning and earn a paycheck. So from age 20 to 60, yes, you're young and beautiful at 20. By 60, you're not. But the most attractive thing about you at 20 is that you got 40 years of work left. In my opinion. When you look at financial planning, you probably spend a lot of time obsessing over market returns, mutual fund fees, asset allocation, but for the most of your life, the money you can contribute to your investments matters far more than the rate of return you earn on them. Your earning capacity from age 20 to 60, I almost said 600. Yes, I'm a vampire. The count on Sesame Street, you remember that guy? One, two, two, two.
7: Oh my.
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9: 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As we close in on our nation's birthday, more and more data give us cause for great concern. As Abraham Lincoln put it in his time, so too is it true today. Quote, at what point is the approach of danger to us to be expected? If it ever reaches us, it must spring up

0: board, or rather back to a grand jury. Her office says they will try and re-prosecute after the Arizona Supreme Court denied her appeal of a lower court ruling. The Phoenix judge concluded that the first grand jury hadn't been shown the text of the Electoral Count Act, a 19th century law cited by defendants that governs the certification of presidential contests. 18 people were indicted for fraud, forgery, and conspiracy over efforts to overturn the results of the 2020 presidential election. Among them were Mark Meadows, Rudy Giuliani, other Trump aides, and some prominent Arizona Republicans. I'm Jennifer King.
1: Sanctions imposed on Cuba.
2: The United States has imposed sanctions on Cuba's President Miguel Diaz-Canel, along with four other individuals, including Alejandro Castro Espín, the son of former President Raúl Castro. Trump has ratcheted up talk of a regime change in Cuba after pledging to conduct a friendly takeover of the country if its leadership did not open its economy to American investment and kick out U.S. adversaries. Secretary of State Marco Rubio has said Trump's preference is to reach a deal with the island's socialist leadership.
1: Lawyers delivering opening statements in the trial of a former Texas high school athlete accused of fatally stabbing a 17-year-old competitor. Prosecutor says Carmelo Anthony provoked Austin Metcalf before stabbing him. An attorney for Anthony says his client did not instigate the fight. More on these stories, townhall.com.
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0: Once again, it's time for Yesteryear, a look back at your favorite dramas, westerns, comedies, and musical variety shows from the golden age of radio. Here's your host for Yesteryear, Craig Roberts.
1: Time once again to settle into your favorite easy chair for another hour of vintage radio. Today, it's a special salute to our troops with back-to-back broadcasts of Command Performance. Command Performance was described as the best wartime program in radio. The show was produced by the War Department beginning in early 1942 for direct shortwave transmission to troops fighting overseas. It was once estimated that a show like Command Performance might cost as much as $75,000 a week. And yet, all the talent was donated. Such stars as Bing Crosby, Bob Hope, the Andrews Sisters, Red Skelton, Dinah Shore, and Kay Kaiser all appeared on a single show. The program remained popular with the troops overseas, and after the war, CBS tried to produce a peacetime version for home consumption entitled Request Performance. But the vitality of Command Performance was strictly a wartime phenomenon. And by April of 1946, this mini-version faded from the air and was forgotten. Today, we present two editions of Command Performance back-to-back. Return with us now to those thrilling days of yesteryear with Command Performance, another classic radio moment from the archives of yesteryear.

0: Grand Performance USA, the greatest entertainers in America, is requested by you, the servicemen and women of the United States Armed Forces throughout the world. Command Performance, presented this week and every week, till it's over there. Okay there, gang, this is Ken Carpenter standing on your front porch and throwing our hat through the door for the 125th time. And if you don't throw it out, we'll come in and answer a few of your letters to Command Performance, Armed Forces Radio, Los Angeles, USA. As we hook into the international beams to all APOs and FPOs tonight, your old clam bake appears to be not only sensational, but positively mediocre. And here's the man who told me to say that. Your master of ceremonies, that famous Hollywood star, that man among men, and that washout among women, Jack Benny.
1: Thank you so much. Thank you. Hello again, gang. This is Jack Benny talking, and listen, Ken, what do you mean I'm a washout among women? Did you get a load of that girl I brought to the broadcast with me?
0: She certainly is a load.
1: Well, you just don't know a good-looking girl when you see one.
0: Oh, I was only kidding, Jack. She's really quite attractive. A movie actress?
1: No, Ken, she's a plumber. I met her the other day when she came out to my house to fix a chain. I tell you, it was... really, it was love at first sight. I walked into the kitchen, and there she was under the sink. I tripped over her Stilson wrench and joined her.
0: Well, I'll say that's one way of getting acquainted.
1: I'm glad I met her, though. Isn't she cute, Ken?
0: Well, to tell the truth, Jack, she has a pretty face, but I think her overalls are a little baggy.
1: Well, they may be baggy, Ken, but underneath them beats a heart of gold. And I'll tell you another thing. She's full of fun. She's got the darndest sense of humor.
0: What do you mean?
1: Well, for instance, she's always sneaking up behind me with a plunger and snatching my toupee. And I'll tell you another thing. A girl plumber has to take good care of herself. You know, Ken, she doesn't smoke or drink.
0: Oh, she never drinks, huh?
1: Oh, once in a while, she has a Drano and soda. With a twist of lemon peel, of course. But outside of that, nothing.
2: Pardon me, men. This is Command Performance, I presume.
1: Well, Bing Crosby. Little nervous without hope?
2: Oh, yes.
1: Nice, isn't it? Well, it's nice seeing you, Bing.
2: Nice to see you, Jackson. What's the big discussion, Ken?
0: Oh, we were just talking about the girl that Jack brought to the broadcast.
2: Oh, you mean Blowtorch Annie?
1: That's her professional name. So you met her, eh, Bing?
2: Oh, indeed I did. As a matter of fact, I autographed her soldering iron on the way.
1: Well, that was sweet.
2: You know, she gave me one of her business cards, Jack, and it doesn't speak too well for you, really.
1: What do you mean? What does her card say?
2: Well, here it is. Blowtorch Annie, I specialize in drips. Stands right there.
1: Can't understand it. That means drips from pipes. I'm no drip.
2: Pardon me,
1: Hope would have had a better answer there.
2: Much,
1: you know,
2: better. Rochester would give you a better straight line.
1: I know. Oh.
2: Pardon me for any aspersions I might have cast, Jack, or any I may cast in the near future. And talking of plumbing, I'd like to stretch my own rusty pipes and funnel a greeting to Bob. Meet me at the Shamrock, I'm Thirsty Morrow, 885. Redberry at 726. In regards to Olson, Salya, Lee, and Fox at 729. From Frank Sinatra, the kid. Same. Boy knocks at two. And hello to the Torpedo kids, including Jules, Nebraska, Sackfullen, Black Dog Gallo, and Stinky Trailer. For the Command Performance Club everywhere and Granddad Benny here, you must have been a beautiful baby.
1: Well, thanks.

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I bet you drove the little boys wild. And when it came to winning blue ribbons, you must have showed the other kids how. I can see the judge.

0: Now, what I'd give to have my violin here. You must have been a beautiful baby, sung by Bing, Command Performance Crosby. Gosh, Bing, I'll never forget the first night I heard you sing. It was at the Coconut Grove.
1: You remember the Grove days, huh?
2: Gee, I had no idea you were that old.
0: You didn't?
1: No.
0: I love this boy. But, Bing, you must remember the night I walked into the Grove. Think.
2: Oh, yes, I remember well. You came in with that big lunch basket. You spread your blanket on the dance floor. The waiters formed a flying wedge, and out you went.
0: Well, it was my first visit to Los Angeles, and Waukegan, where I come from, a grove is a place to have a picnic. But getting back to what's on my mind, Bing, I lost Dennis Day.
1: Open manhole?
0: No, Navy.
2: Well, Jack, your loss is the Navy's gain. Dennis was a fine broth of a bar.
0: Did I give you my dialect? Yes, that's true. He was a good singer. And he was so... Dennis was so unmercenary, you know?
2: Worked pretty cheap, huh?
0: Well, I wouldn't say cheap, but on Saturday night, when I used to hand him his pay envelope, my hand very seldom trembled. Anyhow, Bing... There's a great opportunity on my program for the right young fellow.
2: You mean?
0: I mean, snap at it, kid.
2: Well, Jack, if I hear of anybody, I'm going to let you know.
0: What's the matter with this guy? Does he have to have a ton of bricks fall on him or something? Thing, I wish you'd pay attention. I need a singer, and I'll take you just as you are. No audition or anything. I don't.
2: Very nice of you. Really sweet. You're sweet.
0: I mean, just what I heard tonight was enough for me, you know what I mean? Of course, and you know, you won't have to do much, you see. I mean, you'll start at the bottom, but you'll work up fast. I mean, think of the chance this is. 5 years ago, nobody knew Dennis Day.
2: Today, he's scrubbing a deck.
0: That's not what I mean. I have a contract right here. Of course, there's just one thing. I want a character somewhat like Dennis. Can you act dumb?
2: Not dumb enough to sign that contract.
0: Boy, it's tricky. Now, Bing, come to your senses. I'm going to ask you just once more to work for me, and I want an affirmative answer.
2: You couldn't force a yes out of me with Annie's plunger.
0: Now, Bing, I wouldn't be too hasty if I were you. Think of your future. You know, there's
2: so little left of it, I'd rather not.
0: Don't be downhearted, son. Stick with Uncle Jack, and everything will be all right.
2: Jack, I have my own radio show. It's a dozer,
0: you
2: but
0: have?
2: We have it. Yeah.
0: You have your show? Oh, I'm sorry. I thought you were in the road business at Paramount.
2: Well, you hit on something there, Dad. Hope and I have made so many road pictures, really. L'Amour is getting soft shoulders.
0: Her curves are nicely banked, too. Did you notice? But, Bing, I was wondering, just for curiosity's sake, if you didn't have your own show, how much would you charge me a week to sing on my program?
2: Well, I don't like to make my business public, Jack. I'll tell you what I'll do. I'll whisper it to you.
0: Use my left ear. That's the better one. Okay, how much would you charge me to sing one song a week? Holy smoke, I wouldn't pay that to Sinatra.
2: Now, just a minute, wait a minute. Oh,
0: heavens to Betsy.
2: $35 a week, that's not robbing you.
0: You never said that, you said 45. That left ear of mine never misses, brother.
3: Gentlemen, if you'll pardon me, this, after all, is Command Performance. It's about time for a little glamour.
0: Glamour? What's wrong with us?
2: What I say. Well, don't nobody answer that, either.
3: Well, it seems the gentlemen of the AEF have written bales of letters requesting Miss Georgia Gibbs, whom they seem to love, love, love.
0: Georgia Gibbs? Is that her standing there?
1: Mm-hmm.
0: Say, she's cute. I'm going to see what she's doing later.
2: Listen, you stick to your plumber. I came in here empty.
0: Oh.
3: Brushing aside this romantic dialogue and clearing a couple of tired wolves away from the microphone, let me say it's all yours, Georgia Gibbs.
4: Ken, Jack, Bing, and hiya, fellas. Here's the song you've asked me to do on command performance.

0: was great, Georgia. I sure enjoyed your singing. I knew you'd love that one. Yeah. Georgia number, get it?
1: And he wants me to go on his program, Mr. Gordon.
0: Don't be so critical. I like to see you think of something witty that fast.
1: Listen, when Georgia was singing, I was looking and listening. I wasn't thinking.
2: Now, wait a minute. You'll have to pardon me again, gentlemen.
0: Carpenter's always butting in here.
1: Very rude boy, isn't
2: he? No, it's an absolute necessity. Whenever things get dull around command performance, it's my duty to break in and introduce the next guest.
0: Do you think we're dull, Bing?
1: Well, maybe inside here, but in front of the drugstore, we've fractured.
0: Oh.
2: Our next guest is a man who, on the other hand, I don't like to exactly say that without qualifying my statement by saying he's also very well known in the field of, one thing I'm sure of, here he is, that musical genius, that man of no words, Harpo Marx. Yahoo!
0: Well, Harpo, how are you? Good to see you. What do you say, kid?
3: Yeah, hello, Harp. What's cooking?
0: For a minute, I didn't think he was going to speak to us.
3: Yeah, Harpo looks hungry, Jack.
0: He does, at that. Want something to eat, Harpo?
3: What would you like?
0: Get him a glass of milk. There you go. And a piece of raspberry pie.
2: Gentlemen, I'm afraid to interrupt again, but things are getting a little dull.
0: Wait a minute, Carpenter.
2: Here.
0: After all, we're handicapped.
3: Yeah, how can we hold a conversation with a guy who won't talk?
2: Apparently, you aren't aware of the fact that Mr. Marx always travels with an interpreter. Of course, he's brought him along tonight. Gentlemen of the AEF, may I present Harpo's official interpreter and spokesman, Mr. Gary Cooper.

0: Hey, Bing, he got more applause than we did. When we came out.
1: Get my things. I'm leaving.
0: Well, Gary, this is really a surprise. Doggone, I didn't know that you were Harpo's spokesman. So you travel around, do all his talking for him. Is that right?
2: Yep.
0: Well, Gary... I'm glad you're here because we're beginning to have a little trouble with Harpo. Do you ever have any trouble with him?
2: Nope.
0: Well, I guess that's because you've known him so long. I mean, you're very close to him. You understand him.
2: Yep.
0: And he won the Academy Award. Hey, Bing, do you think you could get him to talk?
3: Nope.

0: Well, try. Try.
1: Okay, say, Gary, we had a lot of fun when you were working at Paramount on For Whom the Bell Tolls, didn't we?
2: Yep.
1: What do you do? Oh, what are you doing now? You on a vacation?
2: No.
1: Oh, then you're getting ready for another picture.
2: Yep.
3: Is there a part in the picture for me?
2: Nope.
3: Well, I'll try one more question. Is Harpo going to play his harp tonight?
2: Yep.
1: This guy's beginning to crack like Silent Yoakum, isn't
3: he? Gary, Yoakum fans back there. Gary, what's Harpo going to play?
2: The harp.
3: He said something! Hey, he said something!
1: Gabby Barber, huh?
3: What selection?
2: Whoa. Well, I hate to hog the whole show by talking too much, but Harpo's going to play Who Threw the Overalls in Mrs. Murphy's Chowder. I want to warn you, it's going to sound more like Stardust. Climb upon the harp, sonny boy, and play it like an angel.
3: For heaven's sake, Gary, what's the matter with him? He's groaning.
2: Naturally.
3: Naturally?
2: Well, he wants the groaner to sing with him.
1: Okay, harp. Oh. Sit right over there and pluck me on, boy. Lots of requests tonight for Blue Heaven. Hmm? Well...

0: Marple Marx and Gary Cooper. And say bingo.
1: Yeah, Jack.
0: Command Performance gets a lot of crazy requests. You know that, of course. Remember one night you had to mix up a bourbon and soda?
2: Hope drank it, remembered it well. What's for tonight, a Cuba Libre, Jack? What are we going to do?
0: Now, a letter from Private Phil Stern, formerly of Sausalito, California. Dear Command Performance, these GI shoes we wear get heavy at times, but I've thought up a way to make them seem lighter. Please have Ann Miller do a tap dance wearing a pair of our 10-pound brogans. Fellas, Ann Miller.
3: Hi, fellas. Say, Ken, you know, those plot outfits look pretty heavy. Could somebody help me on that?
4: Why, sure. Bing and Jack, be gallant and help a little girl with the shoes. You go right over there, Ann. This is Ken Carpenter, ladies and gentlemen. I have a microphone here and will report this amazing spectacle as I see it. Mr. Benny has a monstrous GI shoe in his hands and is about to place it on Miss Miller's tiny left foot. Mr. Benny is bending down. Now Mr. Crosby bends down. Now they're preparing to lace up the brogans. Miss Miller is wearing a beautiful ensemble this evening. Mr. Crosby is wearing, well, we'll skip that. It's a beautiful day out here today, folks. We can see the purple mountains in the background. Both teams look to be in great shape. The referee's about to blow his whistle. The horses are nearing the starting gate. Are you all set? Fellas, here's Ann Miller tap dancing for the AEF and a pair of GI battle wagons.

0: now you know what it's like in the infantry. One of those shoes looks like my Maxwell. Hey, Bing, will you kill a little more time here? I got to go help Annie with her shoes. So long, fellas.
1: Stay right.
0: So long, Bing. We'll see you later.
2: Anyway, gang, one of the finest... May I join you, boys? We're now removing Miss Ann Miller's brogue. This may go far into the night. One of the finest letters that ever pulled into old command performance asked us to sing the song One Alone. And I'd like to bounce it off for the guys who wrote that letter. My hunch is that they're somewhere north of Rome tonight, still paving the long road to Berlin. But wherever they are, they'll know that this one is for them.

0: sort of licks the platter clean for the time being, gang. It's swell getting together with you again. The best of the best from the mob here on Command Performance. And I'm saying goodnight for each one of them. Oh, just a minute. Harpo Marx wants to say goodnight for himself here. Harpo? So long from over here to over there.
1: From June 17th of 1944, it's been Command Performance, starring Jack Benny and Bing Crosby. Coming up in a moment, another edition of Command Performance, this time starring Bob Hope, Johnny Mercer, June Allison, and Gloria DeHaven, as this edition of Yesteryear continues.
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0: Command Performance USA, the greatest entertainers in America, as requested by you, the servicemen and women of the United States Armed Forces throughout the world. Command Performance, presented this week and every week, till it's over, over there. Okay, gang, this is Ken Carpenter telling you to hang on to your radio knobs. Here we go again with another international hayride that aims to answer your requests that you've sent in to Command Performance, Armed Forces Radio, Los Angeles, USA. Introducing your master of ceremonies for this session is kind of a tough job because, well, he's such a stranger to Command Performance. In fact, he hasn't been on the show since an hour before he left for the South Pacific. And while he was there, he played so many tropical islands, he can't read a script unless it's typed on a coconut. Anyway, he's just returned to the States, and I think a few of you might remember his name. It's Bob Hope.
1: Thank you. How do you do, ladies and gentlemen? This is Bob. That wasn't my scotch that fell out of the plane, Hope. You know, while I was down in the South Pacific, I saw a lot of the stations of the Armed Forces Radio Service, the outfit that makes programs like this Command Performance possible. Yes, sir, the Army has transmitters all over the Pacific. You know what they are. In radio, a transmitter is a thing that covers a lot of important territory. We have the same thing in Hollywood, only we call it a sarong. All the stations are run by soldiers, and of course that makes things different. They don't use chimes to start a program. They just rattle the dice and they're on the air. And putting up a radio station down there in the jungle is very difficult. Really, you got to make sure the aerial is too low for the P-38s to knock down and too high for Tarzan to swing on. And, of course, radio equipment is scarce on those islands. The men have to use anything they can find. I know one station where they had to use coconuts instead of tubes. It worked out fine, too, except that that was the first time H.V. Kaltenborn ever gave a news summary and a quart of milk at the same time. You know, the weather down there is like it is here. Of course, they have a light sprinkle now and then. Light sprinkle, that's South Pacific. For man the boats, boys, the island disappeared again. And you should have seen the size of some of those South Pacific islands we landed on. They were really little. One island we hit was so small the gophers had to take turns coming up. Everywhere we went, Francis Langford was a big hit. Over in Australia, Francis sang Is You Is or Is You Ain't My Baby. And in 1 hour, every GI in the country was wearing diapers. You're coming in. Thank you. Thank you very much. And those Marines down there have developed a wonderful way of clearing the jungle when they land anywhere. They just spray it with salad dressing and turn loose a couple of chow hounds. That'll go big down there, I'm sure. But I was glad to get back and see that Hollywood hasn't changed much. Slacks are still the rage. You can see everything in slacks, except slack. And I understand that Crosby just went to England. That's silly. I thought London had all the fog it needed. Command Performance has to have a note of quiet dignity, so here's your favorite songwriter, good old Johnny Mercer, right here.
2: Thank you very much, and hi there, men. Brother Hope sure tossing the ox here tonight, ain't he? Fellas, here's a shock of corn that's still standing in the field of American folk music. One of your big favorites, the wreck of the old 97.

0: You know, one of the most heartening facts I picked up on my GI jaunt was that two of my favorite gals here in Hollywood are fast becoming your favorites overseas. A lot of you guys who have seen Two Girls and a Sailor have written us requesting the Mrs. June Allison and Gloria DeHaven.
1: Thanks, Bob.
2: Thanks, Bob.
3: Hiya, fellas.
2: Hiya, fellas.
1: Glad to be here.
2: Glad to be here.
0: This might turn out to be an egg with two yolks.
1: Please, Bob. It's time to acknowledge a little mail. There's the air transport gang at 938.
2: Row 729 is Greasy George, the Fresen Kid, Sunbeam, Haas Presby, Happy Merryweather, and Smoky Joe Salazar.
1: Anyway, here's the song you asked for, A Love
2: Like Ours.

0: want to tell, ladies and gentlemen, now I'd like you to meet a member of our troop that has just returned from the South Pacific, a man who's been all over, a famous world traveler, Professor Colonna, right here. Professor, we'd like a few words on your experience as a world traveler. That Pacific tour wasn't your first big trip, was it, Colonna?
1: Oh, no. I've been to England, Russia, Australia, Africa, and Alaska.
0: You've been to England, Russia, Australia, Africa, and Alaska.
1: Yes. I'll get one of your checks cashed yet.
0: Tell me, did you really go to Africa?
1: Why, certainly, and a famous hunter accompanied me on my trip.
0: Buck?
1: What's that?
0: I said Buck.
1: You're faded. Roll him out.
0: You certainly like to see a lot of the world, don't you, Colonna?
1: Yes, that's why I just enlisted in the wax.
0: Professor, the wax are all women. If you're in the wax, you're the only man in a group of thousands of women.
1: Happy little minority, ain't I?
0: Professor, this is ridiculous, trying to say you're in the wax.
1: Well, now, Hope, don't get sore just because you couldn't pass the physical.
0: You know, Colonna, one thing puzzled me on our trip. You never worried about us coming down in the ocean. There's an awful lot of water out there, you know.
1: Oh, I don't worry about that, Hope. I can hold my breath for 3 hours.
0: You can hold your breath for 3 hours? That's ridiculous.
1: Oh, it is, eh?
0: Yes, it is. Nobody can hold his breath for 3 hours.
1: Well, watch. I'll prove to you right now.
0: Say, fellas, while the professor's holding his breath, I'd like to say something that I think is pretty important. When the Army decides to bus you back to civilian life, you're going to need and want a lot of things that cost money. You won't be able to get by like Colonna does just by holding your breath. No, the new clothes you'll want to start in business, getting married. Incidentally, the professor's getting red in the face. Well, there are things to start saving for now. A good deal is GI bonds or soldiers' deposits. So think it over. Save a little each payday. Professor, how are you doing?
1: Where does a guy go for a retread?
0: Professor Colonna. Our next request comes from Sergeant Russ Begg, somewhere in the South Pacific. Russ says that all the guys in the island have pictures of a certain very beautiful Hollywood glamour girl. The boys just want to hear her voice. They say the nicest things to her pinups, but naturally never get an answer. So here she is tonight to say hello in person, lovely Jane Russell. Good side, honey. They'll never look at me again. Well, welcome. Welcome to Command Performance, Jane.
2: Well to be here, Bob. What can I do for you?
0: Well, I'll think of something. But right now, there's something that you can do for the fellas overseas. They want to know if your voice matches the rest of you. So would you mind saying a line, any line at all? Just quote something.
2: Well, how about something from Shakespeare?
0: Well, go ahead.
2: Oh, that this too solid flesh would melt.
0: Heaven forbid. I just want you to quote something, Jane. I don't want you to trickle down the drain. Besides, couldn't you do something more emotional? You know, something where you put your head on my shoulder and sob? Something around...
2: Well, what'll I sob about?
0: Well, come into my office. I'll think of something.
2: I'm afraid not, Bob. I've got to be getting home.
0: Well, stick around. I'll drive you home. I have my sleigh outside. We'll mush on down. How about that?
2: But there's no snow.
0: Well, just get in the sleigh. I'll think of something.
2: Thanks, Bob, but I think I'll just settle for a quick so long, fellas, and thanks for having me over.
0: Thank you. Long ago and far away, your mom and pop used to thrill to the strains of bicycle built for two, yip-i-addy-i-a, silver threads among the gold, and who threw the mustard gas in Mrs. Murphy's chopped liver crepe Suzette. Well, a short time ago, a very charming young lady came along and blitzed the airways with her own particular treatment of the standard oldies, Gentlemen of the AEF, Miss Beatrice Kay. Say, Beatrice, how'd you happen to start singing these ballads of the bustle area?
3: Well, I figured they'd be popular with people from your generation.
0: Well, Beatrice, I'm not so old. Matter of fact, I have to get Bing Crosby to buy my Saratan for me. Beatrice, what we brought you here for tonight was to have you do one of those bustle ballads.
3: Well, I'd like to sing one of my favorites. It's Eva Tangway's I Don't Care. And I hope all you fellas do. but I don't care. They may or may not mean a thing, but I don't care. You see, I'm a sort of independent, of a clever race descendant. My star is on the ascendant. That's why I don't care. I don't care. I don't care. If people don't like me, why, I'm happy-go-lucky. Men say I'm plucky, so jolly and carefree. I don't care. I don't care. If I do get the meanest, don't it say? My voice may sound funny.

0: That's fine. You know, one of the things the men talk most about overseas was their girlfriends back here. No use telling you guys how you all like to reminisce about your last date in the States. I got quite a kick out of one kid from Missouri. He was a country boy, and he told me everything that happened the last night he saw his girl. Well, not everything, but he went into great detail. He was an awfully cute guy, and if I can get Francis Langford to help me out, I think you might like to hear how he spent his evening.
1: All right, Bob.
0: Well, swell. You be the city girl, and I'll be the farmer.
1: Fine. You won't have to change your suit.
0: Well, here we are out in an open buggy all alone.
1: Yes. Do you really like me, Robert?
0: Yeah, I like you a lot.
1: Why?
0: I don't know. I guess it's because you're a girl.
1: Robert, you're so different from the other boys. All they ever want to do is neck. You're more the quiet, studious type.
0: Yeah, but do a lot of deep thinking.
1: What do you think about?
0: Necking. Gee, I wish you was Betty Grable.
1: Oh, Robert, why do you like Betty Grable better than me?
0: Oh, I don't know. It's hard to explain. It's like real estate. Some developments are more attractive than others. But Francie, you know how I like you. I even brought you a present, a necklace.
1: A necklace?
0: Yeah, here, look. It's even better than pearls.
1: Why, Robert, chiclets. It goes so nice with my white outfit.
0: Yeah, if you change the gray, you can always chew them a little. By the way, what's them things you're wearing tonight, Francie?
1: Slacks.
0: Slacks? Mm-hmm. Catalog's got them listed under long drawers.
1: Well, that's only when you wear them on the inside.
0: Oh, my.
1: Robert, what's that you're wearing? What's that you're wearing, Robert?
0: A shirt. I bought it in a Sears Roebuck catalog. What's the matter with it?
1: Nothing, only you're supposed to send away for one. You're not supposed to cut it out and paste it on.
0: Whoever thought of that? Well, anyway, honey, I'm crazy about you. You're so nice and soft, I could cuddle with you all night.
1: Robert, put away that rabbit and pay some attention to me. You know, you're a good catch for a girl, Robert, owning such a big farm.
0: Yeah, but things ain't so good in the farm, Francie. We're having a lot of trouble with Bossy. She's got too much iron in her blood.
1: Too much iron in her blood?
0: Yeah, she's the only cow in the county who can give milk and make her own pail at the same time. I was stuck between county and country. It worked out, I guess.
1: Well, here we are in front of the house, Robert.
0: Yep, we are. Let's sit in the buggy and say goodnight, huh?
1: All right, but be quiet. Father's asleep upstairs. Now, Robert, stop. Stop! Robert!
2: Yeah, every night the same thing. Who is it down there?
1: Me, Father. I brought home one of my boyfriends.
2: Did you bring home one of your girlfriends, too?
1: No.
2: Selfish. Who are you with?
1: I'm down here with a nice young man.
2: Oh, are you sparking with that Smith boy?
1: No.
2: Are you sparking with that Johnson boy?
1: No, I'm with Robert Hope.
2: Old dead battery, eh?
1: You know, Robert, you and I have been going together for a long time. All of our friends are getting married.
0: Yeah, that's right.
1: Well, Robert, you're 28 years old now. Haven't you ever thought of children?
0: Yeah, but I like you better.
2: Hey, Hope, are you holding hands with my daughter?
0: Oh, no, sir.
2: Are you hugging her?
0: Oh, no, sir.
2: Are you kissing her?
0: No, sir.
2: What do you hear from the rest of the campfire, girl?
0: Thanks for the memories of all those jungle aisles and all those GI smiles. All I can say, we were well repaid for all those many miles. So thank you so much. Well, men, it looks like that does it for this session. And speaking for the gang with us tonight and for all the guys and gals who come down here to command performance every week, I want you to know we consider it a privilege to knock out these programs and try to make life just a little brighter for you. I've talked to lots of you guys in the field, and I gather that the Armed Forces radio shows mean a lot to you. Believe me, they mean a lot to us performers, too. So just keep your requests coming by letter, postcard, V-mail, or put a note in a bottle and drop it overboard. We'll get it somehow and shoot your requests right back. If you haven't got time to write, stick your thumbprint on a friend's letter so we'll know you're all thinking of us, will you? Good night, gang.
3: 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I'm Craig Roberts with those thrilling days of yesteryear. Till next time, so long.

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2: News this hour from Town Hall. I'm Jason Weicker. In Sacramento, California, a man accused of bringing a bomb to an international airport. Here's Lisa Dwyer.
3: Authorities say he was wearing a scarf, latex gloves, and had an explosive device and a torchlight.

0: sensitive information, including notes on intelligence briefings, for possible use in a book he was writing.
1: A judge dismissing a murder charge against an Arkansas sheriff nominee who had been accused of killing his teenage daughter's alleged abuser in 2024. That because a dash camera memory card that may have captured the shooting was lost by law enforcement. President Trump is again seeking to boost the struggling United States coal industry. A plan announced Thursday would spend some $700 million, that to first support coal-fired power plants and also coal exports. More on these stories at townhall.com.
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1: Russian President Vladimir Putin says he'll strengthen his air defenses to counter recent Ukrainian drone attacks, which have reached deep inside the country. In the meantime, President Trump says he'd like for Putin and Ukraine President Volodymyr Zelensky to find middle ground.
3: They're going to make compromises. I suggested those compromises. And, you know, we've had a lot to do with it. We'd love to see their two very good people. They're two very, incredible countries, beautiful, beautiful countries. They've got to stop.
1: President Trump was asked about Zelensky calling for direct talks with Putin.
3: I'm glad that they're maybe talking about meeting. I think we had a lot to do with it. I know exactly what you're doing. But I think it would be great if they met. They should get it done.
1: Chinese authorities intensifying efforts to erase the memory of the 1989 Tiananmen Square crackdown, police telling families of the victims to call off their annual tribute. Breaking news and analysis, townhall.com. Major security incident in Game 1 of the NBA Finals in San Antonio.
4: The NBA banned two people for life from its arenas after one of them was arrested shortly after running onto the court during Game 1 of the NBA Finals and appearing to take a selfie next to Victor Wembanyama. The San Antonio Spurs did not appear bothered by the incident, which occurred during the fourth quarter of Game 1 between the Spurs and the New York Knicks. The NBA didn't disclose what role the second banned person, who didn't run the court, played in the incident. The game was stopped for 1 minute and 29 seconds before it resumed with a jump ball. I'm Haya Pinjwani.
1: And President Trump is planning to attend an NBA Finals game in New York next week. The president announcing Thursday that he has accepted an invitation from Knicks owner James Dolan to attend one of the games. The president said he's eyeing a visit for Game 3 coming up on Monday. More on these stories, townhall.com.
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4: Hello, and welcome to the Thursday, June 4th edition of the Best Stocks Now show. I am Barry Kite, planner and analyst here at Gunderson Capital Management, sitting in for Bill today. Got a sore throat for the man. Not good for the radio or the podcast program. So we're looking at a bit of a mixed open, mostly a down open, I guess. We've got the Dow leading the way up 1.56%. That's 795 points on the Dow. It's 51,482. I've got to look and see what's driving that here. Pretty big outperformance there. S&P 500 down 0.2%, down 14 points to 7,537. And we've got the NASDAQ down 1%. Some pressure there. We'll get into Broadcom here in a bit, but down 282 points. Crude oil down 3.7%. So must have had some decent news, or at least not any bad news over in Iran. And we'll keep an eye on that one throughout the show. I've got gold up 1.4%, just under 4,500 at the moment. And Bitcoin still under 6,500, basically flat today, and up $52, I believe. So, again, welcome to the Thursday, June 4th edition of the Best Stocks Now show. I am your host, Barry Kite, planner and analyst here at Gunderson Capital Management. Sitting in for Bill today, we've got some interesting topics on the docket today. We've seen some pressure on some of the AI names. It looks to be another kind of round of profit taking, driven primarily by Broadcom here. They reported after the close yesterday, and I guess good but not good enough in terms of their earnings. That's what's weighing on things. Broadcom reported after the close they beat analyst estimates on both earnings and revenue. And of course, you look at the stock now. Last time I looked at it, was down over 15%. Yeah, down 15.34% at the moment. Like I said, they beat on top line and revenue. I guess kind of a bit unfair, but just wasn't good enough. So we'll take a deeper look into their earnings later in the show. But it's one of those deals where from a go forward outlook, things look good for Broadcom. It just, in this sense, you've got either some profit taking or some selling pressure, not quite good enough for analysts here. So, but before kind of getting too deep into the happenings of today, let's take a look at how the market finished up yesterday. We had seemed somewhat of a lazy day, really, in the markets yesterday. We had tons of economic releases lately, particularly around the jobs picture. We'll dive into some of those later in the show, but everything kind of equated to yesterday, kind of a round of profit taking. What's been we've been on an 11-week win streak in the S&P 500, so I guess it's gotta have some profits. Can't go up every day, I guess, here. So yesterday we had the S&P 500 was down 0.7%. The Dow led the way down 1.2%. Like I said, it's up 1.5 at the moment, so gaining some of that back and a little extra. We've got the NASDAQ was down almost 1% yesterday, 0.9%, as we had, like I said, we had some profit taking in those AI adjacent names. Of course, we had some reports of fresh strikes between the U.S. and Iran. We had I guess, you know, ceasefire, I guess, technically is still in place, even though they're lobbing projectiles at each other. We had a good bit of activity in Kuwait. I saw where, I guess, one of their major airports was hit. Seemed like it was hit pretty handedly. Of course, that shot oil up around $98 yesterday. That's pulled back some today, so maybe cooler heads are going to prevail at some point, and so we'll see how that plays out. And we also had a good bit of economic news yesterday, particularly on the jobs front, like I said. But really the kind of the story, no matter what economic releases come out, the story has really been driven certainly by the fragile Iran ceasefire. And continues to do so from a global economic level, and the effects are beginning to show up around the globe, particularly in Europe and emerging market economies. As we've seen, kind of the longer the conflict with Iran goes on, the greater kind of the effects that we're seeing, particularly starting to show up already in the European economy and some of their economic releases over the last couple of days. Part of it's a problem they created themselves in terms of, some of the green initiatives and kind of pinning their energy hopes on Russian gas. But nonetheless, they're kind of caught between a rock and a hard place, really. Currently they're kind of between the prospects of a slower economic growth and rising inflation cost, mostly induced by energy prices rising double digits from the conflict. Most recently, obviously, conflict in Iran. They've got potential of negative GDP and 4% inflation rate are very likely for the Eurozone. Yesterday's readings, I believe the PMI composite for the euro area decreased to 84.5 points. That's I believe a 18-month low level for the eurozone. And the eurozone at one point, particularly when you included the UK in the economy, was actually the largest economy in the world. I think now that it's broken up, and you've got obviously the UK after Brexit. I believe the U.S. economy is still, back to the largest economic zone. But they've got, they've got prospects of essentially inflation running close to 4%. Energy costs up over 11% during that period. So, you've got potentially a contraction in GDP in the eurozone coming up. Close to kind of some of the estimates, potentially a 0.2% GDP decline for the area. So they've got, they're in this mess of slow economic growth, and in the need to raise interest rates to combat inflation. So both of those, raising rates as economic activity is weakening is not a not a solution to not a solution for growth. So it'll be interesting to see how that plays out. Like I said, the longer that goes on, the more troublesome it's going to be for the Eurozone. And just from a comparison standpoint, if you want to look at S&P is up, over 10% year to date. The NASDAQ is up 15%, year to date. Of course, you've got the Nikkei in Japan hitting all-time highs, up over 33% in 2026. We've got the KOSPI, which is the South Korean stock market's more than doubled so far this year. It's at it's been hitting all-time highs there. And of course, you've got the French market up up 1%. You've got the DAX in Germany up 1.5%, and the UK up 4% comparatively to other parts of the world. So they've got certainly some headwinds there economically and domestically in a lot of different ways in the euro area. Of course, the biggest issue for them is, of course, you know, is oil has gone up 65% in 2026. That's certainly been a headwind for them, and obviously a tailwind for inflation in the area. We've also seen inflation around the globe. I mean, you've seen emerging market economies are already beginning to raise rates. You've had, I believe, Indonesia, South Africa, a couple of your African nations who have raised rates or plan to in the coming month. Australia and Norway had already lifted their interest rates in May. So the longer this conflict goes on in Iran, the more it's going to have an impact on the cost of capital and impacting global markets. So well, we're just getting started on the first segment of the Best Stocks Now show. We'll be back here in a moment. Stay with us.
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And welcome back here to the second quarter of the Best Stocks Now show. I'm your host, Barry Kite, planner and analyst here at Gunderson Capital Management today, serving as relief captain for Bill, as he's got a little sore throat, a little performance issue here. So we'll get the day wrapped up for you and send you off so you know what's going on in the markets out there. Of course, currently we've got the Dow continuing to push higher. It's at a, I got to check and see if that's an all-time high, but it's up 746 points. That's almost 1.5% at the moment. S&P 500 is basically flat, down 4 points at the moment. NASDAQ, we've seen some sell-off as we talked about the Broadcom earnings kind of weighing on, particularly on the AI sector. NASDAQ down 0.77% at the moment. And as we were talking about Iran earlier, we've got crude oil down about 4% today. So looks to be maybe a source of some quietness there. We'll continue to get information as it comes in fairly erratically. Well, we've had a ton, tons of economic releases this week come in, kind of getting overshadowed by the Iran conflict, as likely should, but we've discussed we've discussed some of the issues facing Europe. Also, looking at the U.S., we'll just kind of refer to it as Jobs Week this week. We've already received the ADP report, the JOLTS report yesterday. That's the job openings report. Today we've got, of course, it's Thursday, so we've got the initial jobless claims figures, and also get the Challenger survey, which are essentially planned announced layoffs. So we'll start kind of in the jobless claims area. So we've ended May 30th, increased 13,000 to 225. Consensus was 214, so we came in a little higher than expected. Still nothing we see there from a that scares us. The 4 week moving averages, just under 215K. I think we've mentioned a good number, good time before. 300K is really where when you begin to start seeing some deterioration in the labor market. And on the good front, continuing claims declined to 1.77 million. That came in under consensus. So folks that have been on jobless claims have actually coming off of it. So still very benign there in terms of the initial jobless claims figures. We also received the Challenger survey. So this is the one that measures planned job cut announcements. So this has been an interesting one where some of the potential AI job replacement would show up. Of course, tech companies have mostly been driving this report over the last couple of years. We've heard had different periodic announcements of layoffs in the tech world, whether it was the likes of Meta, Amazon, I think Microsoft, and so U.S. employers, I guess, announced 97,000 job cuts in May. That's a 16% month-over-month increase. It's also the highest increase since May of 2020, which is when a lot of jobs were cut due to the pandemic. It's a three. If you look at it on a year-to-year basis, it's only a 3% year-over-year increase. So it's not very significant from there. We haven't seen the kind of worrisome job loss that AI was going to replace all of our jobs. So we still haven't, aren't seeing that here. It's pretty interesting, actually. In terms of the job cuts, we had a lot led by tech jobs. You had sector announced 38,000 job cuts in May from the tech sector. Of course, year to date, they've had 123,000 announced job cuts. That's up 66% from the same period a year ago.
The interesting thing is on they're firing people, but on the other side of that, they actually led hiring. They led hiring in May with 11,000 announced positions. So I guess as they send some out the door, they're bringing in other job applicants in the front door. So pretty interesting dynamic there. The point being is we really haven't seen the big bulk of jobs losing jobs due to some of these AI technologies here. Yesterday we got the ADP report, which was also a positive sign. It's the measure of private sector employment. It actually increased 122,000 in May. Consensus I think was 120,000. And actually worker pay increased 4.4%. So I guess wage growth is tracking ahead of inflation, even though we have had some increased inflation. And I guess on the good side of things, wages are tracking above that. From the survey, hiring was kind of quoted here. Hiring was more broad-based in May than we've seen in the last few years. The labor market continues to show sustained momentum going into the summer hiring season. So from that standpoint, as Bill and I have mentioned, from an economic standpoint, regardless of, some of the pessimism we've seen in the consumer sentiment survey, veil of pessimism, depending on what news station someone watches. Underneath the surface, though, the economy seems to be continuing to hold up pretty nicely. And we had factory orders rose more than expected in April. Services sector expanded more than expected in May. So. We continue to see some green shoots here in the economy, and certainly I think if our take is if we can kind of get the Strait of Hormuz loosened up a bit, then that should provide an initial another tailwind for the economy, and certainly we'll reduce energy costs and kind of other slack in the economy that we're seeing from an inflation standpoint. So that's kind of the lay of the land. Like I said, we had a just a ton of jobs information this week, and we've been kind of sifting through and wanted to give folks an update in where we're at there. Like I said, the actual numbers can differ from someone's version of the news, so wanted to give the facts here. So we'll be right back for the second half of today's Best Stocks Now show.

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10: With SRN News, I'm Jason Walker. Russian President Vladimir Putin says that he's going to strengthen his air defenses in order to counter the recent Ukrainian drone attacks, which have reached deep inside his country. In the meantime, and nothing has been confirmed but idle talk of Putin possibly sitting down and holding talks with Ukrainian leader Zelensky. And again, that has not been confirmed at all. Officials in Beijing say Chinese President Xi Jinping plans to travel to North Korea next week. It will mark his first visit to the communist nation in 6 years. United States imposing sanctions on Cuban President Miguel Diaz-Canel, his wife, and three others. The action, the latest move by the Trump team to pressure the island's leadership, drawing condemnation from Havana. SRN News.
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0: And welcome back here to the second half of the Thursday, June 4th edition of the Best Docs Now show. I am Barry Kite, planner and analyst here at Gunderson Capital Management, sitting in playing relief captain for Bill today. Market-wise, still a mixed open. We've got the Dow up 1.36% at the moment. I think it was getting close to an all-time high. I've got to check that here on the break or after the show. But S&P down basically flat. And I mean, about as flat as you can get at the moment. The NASDAQ here down, gotten a little better since we started the show, just down 0.62% at the moment. Good news is crude oil down 3.5% at the moment. So hopefully we'll get some good news on the front over there in the Strait of Hormuz. Well, you know, it's been one of these things with Broadcom where sometime in the earnings world, it's good but not good enough, I guess. If I don't know, we've all had that, teacher or coach. You can't, you can never quite do good enough. They keep holding the carrot out further and further for you. And I think, from Broadcom's perspective, that's that's just kind of where they find themselves after, a good earnings release yesterday after the close. Stock currently is down, 14.5%. It's been down as much as a little over 15 at one point. I saw earlier this morning, but from an earnings perspective, they reported $2.44 per share. Revenue rose 48% year over year. To a record number of $22.19 billion. Their revenue from semiconductors was up 79% year over year, and of course, like I said, beat all of the earnings estimates. Company was expected to earn $2.39 a share. They came in at $2.44. I think it's, they really beat revenue, not by much. I mean, that's probably, I guess, if you're going to look at this report, find something to pick at, I guess, they only beat revenue by, maybe, I guess it's, $60 million. Like I said, they still had a total, record revenue of $22.2 billion. Like I said, up 48% year over year and above guidance, but just not quite far enough. I mean, in terms of from a segment standpoint, they continued to have record revenue. I think around $15 billion, tied to AI and semiconductor revenue, which is also up 49%. The worst, I guess the worst part of the report had to do somewhere around that they potentially may have some gross margin decline over time as the margins aren't quite as great on some of the AI semiconductor areas. And so if they continue to sell more, that continues to become more and more of the business, then the overall margins will potentially compress a bit, which could impact earnings, or at least impact earnings growth. But that's not anything we've seen in this quarter. That's something that they potentially may show down the line. But bottom line is the company has $10.3 billion in free cash flow for the quarter. So not a bad number. Don't know exactly what they're going to do with all that cash, but they've got, when we look at, on the fundamental analysis side, when we look at, companies, a free cash flow number of 10 plus billion, reminds me kind of the Apple heyday days where they were stacking cash up, earnings report after earnings report. In terms of the Best Docs Now app, when we look, look at Broadcom, and Broadcom's a name we own, so we're being impacted by that by Broadcom being down almost 15% today. So it's a name we own, for full disclosure. But on a valuation basis, you know, our five-year, Bill's five-year price target on Broadcom is $910. So that's going to be, you know, over what 100% 100% return over the next next 5 year span. So you know, value grade there is an A minus. Let's see if we look at total ranking currently, and this of course is going to be as of yesterday. Broadcom was ranked fifth out of 5,219 names that we track there. So. A name that we like, a name you know, to, in our opinions, kind of certainly had a big run up. In this case, it's given, you know, given some of that gain back that it's had over the last month. You know, like I said, in our opinion, you know, from an earnings standpoint, kind of things remain as is. So it might be a good potential place to buy some Broadcom on the dip here. So we'll reassess that one, Bill, you know, once we get these earnings releases. Bill goes back into his lair and gets on the spreadsheet and starts crunching some numbers. So he'll be digesting this earnings report over the next few days. So it could be, you know, never know, an article here down the road, but we'll see what happens there. Other big news is in the IPO, you know, IPO world, you know, this year's supposed to be in a, you know, it's going to be an expected big year for IPO activity. And of course, we've gotten, you know, questions from clients on SpaceX. Obviously, we're going to have Anthropic and OpenAI, you know, likely IPOing in 2026. We just had Google raise $80 billion in the equity market, so doesn't qualify as an IPO, but that's certainly a big equity raise. And yesterday, SpaceX unveiled plans on, you know, essentially what will likely be the largest IPO in history, looking to raise $75 billion. That's 500. They're going to issue roughly 555 million shares at $135 each. So as IPOs go, you know, essentially whatever that price is at is what SpaceX is going to get. So they'll get $135, you know, dollars a share that they can use to continue to grow the company. Of course, you know, who knows what the stock will end up trading at? And, you know, it's likely going to be very oversubscribed and will likely have a significant pop early on. You know, the question is, you know, once the lockup period for SpaceX is over, what is that, you know, what is that equilibrium price still come to? The ticker symbol is going to be SPCX. So once that comes out, Bill will end up adding that to the app. Of course, you know, at $135 a share, essentially valuing the company at $1.77 trillion, or as we like to say around the office, 1,000 times revenue. I think their revenue was $18 billion, you know, last year. So if you're valuing the company at $1.77 trillion, it's essentially 1,000 revenue. So pretty historic stuff when it comes to the IPO world. You know, Saudi Aramco at one point in time, you know, is the record IPO. That was IPO'd in 2019. I think they raised $29.4 billion. So if the SpaceX raises 75, they're going to surpass that record, you know, pretty easily. You know, some you know, interesting takeaways, obviously, is what are they going to do with the money, right? Number one. And they're going, you know, the plan is to expand, you know, their artificial intelligence operations, so essentially investing in AI. Obviously, the launch services from a rocket standpoint, and also, I guess, expand the Starlink network. They're also going to use some of the money, looks like, to pay off a bridge loan within the next 6 months. So they owe $20 billion on a bridge loan that they'll, you know, that the proceeds from the capital raise will pay off. And then you know, Musk is going to keep all of the voting control, so he'll have about 82% of the votes. So interesting, interesting dynamic. We'll keep following this story as it develops over this market year. But we'll be right back for the fourth and final segment of today's Best Stocks Now show.
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7: This is Hugh Hewitt for townhall.com. The next few months are anniversary heavy for our nation. Before the fireworks of the 250th 4th of July begin, try with family and friends to agree on what we are celebrating. Try as well to articulate how we defend what our country has long been committed to. We're also only 3 months away from the 25th anniversary of the 9/11 terrorist attacks by Al-Qaeda. The great and awful anniversaries are connected by that which the first proclaimed and which the second attempted to end, freedom. We ought to spend the part of this celebration in reflecting on and admiring the courage of not just those who voted yes on the declaration, but also those who had the courage to actually sign their names to that document on August 2nd, 1776. This brace of anniversaries ahead should remind every American that ours is a unique and enduring commitment to human liberty. May we all renew our commitment to the country's first principles. I'm Hugh Hewitt.
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0: And welcome back here to the fourth and final quarter of the Best Stocks Now show. I am Barry Kite, planner and analyst here at Gunderson Cap Capital, sitting in for Bill on this Thursday. Of course, we've got still a mixed market. Not much has changed. The good news is I think we started out the day, started out the show with the NASDAQ down about 1%. Currently down just under 0.6%. S&P is still dead flat, and Dow leading the way today, up 1.37%, and crude oil staying below right there about 93, just under $93, down 3% today. And you know, Bitcoin again just has had a big headwind as of late. I think Strategy was selling some Bitcoin, and that's kind of caused some of this latest pullback. You've got well below 65 now. You're at 65,000. You're at 63,863. So roughly, basically half of where it got to its high, right around 125-ish thousand. So interesting dynamic there. I've heard, I think the U.S. has been kind of cracking down on some cryptocurrency networks from Iran. I don't know if that has to do with some of the pullback in some of these some of the crypto space, but it's been pretty big deal there. Of course, if you'd like to like to get a hold of Bill's newsletter, you can go to GundersonCapital.com. You can sign up for the 4-week trial. You'll get the full gamut of information. You'll get the client newsletter. You'll get Bill's live trading alerts for 4 weeks, and have access to the app and get learn what we're doing behind the scenes and how he's managing the portfolios that we run. Of course, if you'd like to have a discussion with myself, we're happy to, take a look, see where you're at from a portfolio allocation standpoint, any financial planning needs you may have. You're welcome to give Edie a call at 855-611-BEST. That's 855-611-2378. Always here to be a resource, and Edie will, you'll be talking to Edie there, and she'll get you coordinated, get you on the calendar, get you time to chat. So always love hearing from folks. That's kind of the primary gig here at the firm. Of course, last thing on this huge SpaceX IPO is interesting to see kind of Bill has talked about them. Part of the thesis is obviously putting data centers in space, and in their disclosure, they actually mention they're looking to go beyond the traditional aerospace markets, including satellite broadband services, direct to cell wireless communications, and AI infrastructure. With long-term ambitions that include supporting future lunar operations and eventually enabling human settlement on Mars. So I guess I don't know how much money it takes to do all of that, but I guess initially evaluating the company at $1.7 trillion is a start. So it'll be interesting to watch that unveil over time, and of course we'll be following it closely with a lot of our clients. We've of course had a lot of questions in regards to it as we continue to approach it. Our take a lot of times on these IPOs, particular ones that are going to be oversubscribed. I take the Facebook example, right? From years and years ago, that was probably one of the hottest IPOs at the time, one of the hottest IPOs in history. No one began making much money in Facebook for probably a year and a half. If you look at the chart, it kind of took off. Usually most of these IPOs, certain groups, insiders have to keep the stock for a certain period of time, what's known as a lockup period. In terms of, and so once those lockup periods, end, then you tend to have a lot of supply, a lot of shares come on the market. Folks want to go ahead and liquidate and realize their return that they've had, money locked up in these private companies for a period of time, and they like the liquidity as well. So you tend to have a big run up in the stock. Once the lockup period ends, you usually have some resistance level hit and fall back down to a more kind of what we'd consider more of an equilibrium level. And once that happens, that's when, a lot of times where Bill's using, begins to have more confidence in, the output from the app. Because we got, number one, you get kind of that first earnings call is always an interesting one, because as a private company, they don't have to have these public earnings calls. So it's always, it always gives you some insight in terms of, what's under the hood, what's really happening with the company. And it's going to be interesting, whether it's X or Anthropic or OpenAI, it's going to be interesting to see just what, their level of spending, actually is. It's going to be a unique period. It's going to give us some insights in terms of, what's the length or legs of this, AI build out. My guess is this AI, length of this AI build out is going to be, longer than a lot of folks are anticipating. And of course, we keep getting more and more announcements of, Amazon spending $200 billion on the build out. We saw Google raise, an additional, I think it's $80 billion from an equity sale to build out AI infrastructure. So it takes a lot of money floating out there. A lot of money is going to be, SpaceX is going to soak up a lot of investor money. So it'll be interesting to see how these three IPOs play out over what's likely going to all occur in 2026. It'll be an interesting story from a risk perspective. Sure, there's going to be lots of case studies done on these IPOs, probably coming to a college class or a doctoral thesis near you. So we appreciate you taking the time to listen to today's Best Stocks Now show. If you've got if you'd like to reach out to us, feel free, GundersonCapital.com, or you can call us at 855-611-BEST. And have a great day, everyone.
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3: News this hour from Town Hall. I'm Jason Walker. Stalled ceasefire talks. Here's Karen Chamas.
4: Hezbollah has rejected the latest ceasefire agreement reached between Israel and the Lebanese government, demanding a complete Israeli withdrawal. Thursday's announcement came as Israeli strikes killed at least four people and a UN peacekeeper. A statement by Hezbollah's leader, Naim Qassem, was read out by a news presenter for Hezbollah's Al-Manar news station. In the statement, Qassem said the agreement's demand that Hezbollah fighters leave southern Lebanon under fire would mean surrender, defeat, and achieving the enemy's goals. He added, "What we're concerned about is an end to the aggression, ceasefire, and Israel's withdrawal." I'm Karen Chamas.
3: United States imposing sanctions on Cuban President Miguel Díaz-Canel, his wife, and three other people. That action Thursday, the latest move by the White House to put pressure on the island's leadership, it drew immediate condemnation from Havana. American Airlines temporarily suspending some of its routes this summer. There's Bill Alexander.
5: It's because Steve Jet-

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10: It fell short of elevated expectations, leading to a 13% drop in its stock price yesterday. CEO Hock Tan told Bloomberg he tries not to think too much about the daily moves.
11: Yes, we are kind of like AI in a very surreal environment. Frankly, I don't think about it. No, it's hard not to, but no, just focus on fundamentals, create value, and stop thinking about your stock price. Trouble is very hard to do that.
10: Even with Thursday's decline, Hock Tan's Broadcom is still up more than 20% this year. Investors face another test later today with the U.S. jobs report, which could shift Fed policy expectations and determine whether the AI-driven rally continues or stalls. Bloomberg Economics expects the May figures to show a solid increase in employment.
12: In the UK, Andy Burnham says he intends to challenge Keir Starmer for his job as Prime Minister. It's the first time the Greater Manchester Mayor has signalled he wants to oust the Labour leader, despite weeks of campaigning on a platform of change. Burnham told a BBC Question Time panel that he needs to win his election first.
13: I'm not somebody who gets ahead of myself. I can't do anything unless I'm lucky enough to get the support of people here. But if I get your support, I would seek to represent you at the highest possible level and give this constituency maximum power and influence. I think Wes Streeting seems to have launched a leadership contest. So if that is running, I would seek to join it. But I'd have to persuade members of the Parliamentary Labour Party to do the same.
12: Andy Burnham was answering questions on the BBC from people in Makerfield, where he's running to be an MP. Starmer's spokesperson says he will not walk away and that he wants the party to focus on governing, not internal fights.
10: The rapid spread of Ebola in the Democratic Republic of Congo is exposing the impact of aid cuts across the globe. Former US officials have told Bloomberg the challenges have been exacerbated by a foreign aid freeze announced by the Trump administration. US annual global development assistance dropped 57% in 2025, according to figures from the OECD. Other G7 countries also cut foreign aid last year, including Germany, France, Japan and the UK. Microbiologist Peter Piot first discovered Ebola in 1976.
14: Let's not forget in 2014, when there was the biggest outbreak that we know in West Africa, it killed 1,500 healthcare workers, doctors, nurses, laboratory workers and so on, because they also have close contact.
10: Peter Piot speaking there to Bloomberg's Michelle Hussein on her podcast. The full conversation is

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1: And those are our top stories on the programme. On the markets this morning, the Stock 600 down 0.3%. Tech shares under pressure globally, but that's reflecting less on European markets where there are fewer big tech companies. So ASML down 3.3%, ST Micro over 4% lower. Evoke, the betting giant, up 11% this morning after the gambling firm agreed to a deal to sell itself for £243 million to Bally's Intralot. So that's one moving stock in Europe this morning. We're watching two oil prices, just a touch lower now for Brent crude, $94.85 on Wall Street. Futures in the red, as we mentioned. S&P E-minis down 6 tenths. Nasdaq futures 1.2% lower.
0: Now, in a moment, we'll bring you more on the latest in the Middle East and what's moving markets today. But another story that caught our eye this morning about making more room for sleeping. This is something that Sarah Rappaport from Bloomberg Pursuits has been writing about as couples choose to sleep separately to get better rest. Architects and designers that Sarah has been speaking to said they're getting more requests for two primary bedrooms. It helps if one person snores or if they're suffering from jet lag or even if they're just going through a patch of sleeping badly. Apparently, it's not a sign of marital strain. Apparently, one designer says, once people experience sleeping properly, it becomes difficult to romanticize exhaustion. What do you make of all of this?
1: I mean, as somebody, a professionally tired person, I find that this is a very live subject, shall we say. And I think, yes, it is. I mean, I am at my absolute worst when I'm exhausted. And really, I think everyone lives in a happier home if everyone's sleeping well. So whatever you need to do is my sort of approach to it.
0: Quite. And given our early mornings here at Bloomberg to bring everybody the news, it certainly can make a bit of sense if you have a large enough house, which is obviously the rub.
1: That's kind of the key thing that I took away from this, is if you've got the space, why not? And if you don't, you've got to figure out another solution to it as well. You'll find Sarah's piece on Bloomberg.com and on The Terminal. Let's bring you up to date now, though, on the latest developments in the Middle East. Progress in ceasefire talks between the US and Iran appear to have stalled following the worst burst of violence in weeks. Our Israel reporter, Galit Altstein, joins us now for more. Galit, good morning. Events in Lebanon central to resolving the hostilities between the US and Iran now. Questions of over whether Hezbollah would cease its attacks. How important is that in Israel and to Benjamin Netanyahu?
2: So I would say that Lebanon has been a hold up in talks between the U.S. and Iran. And this might be a point that is more dramatic than meets the eye, in the sense that there is a diplomatic battle, I would call it, between Iran and Israel on whether or how much Lebanon is coupled with Iran. And the big question now in moving forward is how much would a future permanent ceasefire between the U.S. and Iran oblige Israel to refrain from acting in Lebanon. Now, Israel will have a very difficult time accepting such restrictions given the proximity of Hezbollah to the Israeli border and its ability to target dozens of border adjacent communities with rockets, with drones, and even with anti-tank missiles. So that is on Lebanon, which once again is now being coupled with Iran, and Israel is making a big effort to detangle these two arenas. Now, on Iran itself, Israel is concerned that any upcoming agreement won't address Iran's nuclear program sufficiently, and even if it does, it will completely overlook Iran's ballistic missile firepower, which is Israel says is an existential threat to it. So, I mean, I would say that on Iran, Benjamin Netanyahu would probably prefer to get a better or improved agreement than what is now on the table, but that's not up to him. And I think Israel accepts that Trump is calling the shots on that front, but it will try to push back on any restrictions on its operations in Lebanon, both now and moving forward.
0: We got details this week about an extraordinary phone call in which Donald Trump says that he swore at Israeli Prime Minister Netanyahu. I mean, to what degree can Netanyahu afford to be on the outs with Trump? Does he need to change his approach to how he deals with the U.S. administration as a result?
2: Yeah. So, look, I mean, I think there's a big question if Trump and Netanyahu are actually at odds. I mean, after that phone call, then we heard the two leaders on separate interviews say that the relationship hasn't really gone sour. Trump said that Netanyahu has been a great ally to him, and Netanyahu said that Trump is still Israel's greatest partner ever in the White House. So this relationship was said to have been falling apart several times over the past, 18 months, only for everyone to realize that the two leaders are closer than people may realize. So that is one thing that, that I would mention. Now, here in Israel, the fact that Israel has gotten so entwined with the U.S. in everything that has to do with its military and security operations, that's triggering a lot of backlash here. There's talk about Israel becoming a vassal state of the U.S., and that is not a good look for Netanyahu. But the bottom line is that, yes, Netanyahu does want and need this relationship with Trump and with the U.S. It's not a secret that Netanyahu is shunned by many other former Israeli allies, especially in Europe. So I would say that Netanyahu is very mindful of Israel's relationship with the U.S. and of his relationship with Trump. But I would not, be very definitive about saying that that relationship has really, gone south, even given the famous phone call that we've been hearing about over the past few days.
1: Okay. Galit, thank you very much for joining us. Our Israel reporter, Galit Alstein, there, joining us with the latest this morning.
0: Now, turning to another big news today regarding Elon Musk's SpaceX. S&P has said that it won't be giving mega companies like SpaceX rapid entry into its market-leading S&P 500 index. That's in contrast to the Nasdaq and the FTSE Russell, which have changed their rules to accommodate a new wave of mega IPOs. Joining us now, we have our cross-asset specialist, Ben Ram. Ben, thanks so much for joining us. We had Ray Dalio this week warning about an AI bubble. Are we starting to see those concerns spread across the market ahead of these mega IPOs?
3: Morning, Rachel. Yes, I definitely think there is some credence to that argument because you've seen what has happened since Broadcom's disappointing earnings guidance. It wasn't disappointing in a normal day, but for a market that has built up so much on AI theme, that proved to be even a disappointment, even a upshot number like that proved to be a disappointment. And that says something about the state of the market. It's completely overbought. You're in a territory where half of the Nasdaq 100 constituents are trading at a PE north of 30 times. So that is not sustainable in the long run. So I think these markets are kind of fragile and broken. And I think many traders are intuitively aware that this party can't continue forever, the charade can't continue forever. But I think that with these mega IPOs still coming on, SpaceX, we've got Anthropic, we've got OpenAI coming on stream, I think that these markets may not have peaked yet, but I think increasingly investors would do well to ask the question, are we approaching a Minsky moment here where investors suddenly realize typically after an earnings disappointment, like what we got from Broadcom, is the party over? Have we been overpaying? Have we been paying a silly price for what is over the long run unsustainable?
1: And this is sort of part of the question that feeds into this debate around listings and when you should allow these new mega cap companies into some of those very important stock listings when we think about what it means in terms of investor money. When we look at what S&P is talking about doing, I mean, could a more conservative approach be wise?
3: I definitely think there is a case for the S&P to stay put with its regulations. I mean, what is really the case? How are you investing? I mean, the ultimate, stock markets are gatekeepers the common investor, and the man who's trading on all these things, on all these themes, 5,000 miles away from the epicenter of all this, how is he going to preserve his capital? He may not be quick enough to pull his money out when the tide runs out. So I think that there is an element of gatekeepership that needs to be imposed here. And I think that S&P is doing the right thing. There is no need for the common investor, for the average investor, shall we say, to get exposure to these names yet. And bear in mind that many of these companies don't have any earnings to show. So I think the guardrails are pretty useful.
0: Now, it's an interesting point. And obviously, of course, the potential for concentration risk in some of these indexes, if we do have these whopping big IPOs coming in and sort of displacing some of the smaller firms there for trackers. I'm curious, though, then, like how US jobs data coming out later today might change the picture. Does that shift the narrative at all on any of this?
3: No, I don't think. I think it's going to be a test of sufficiency for the Fed. I mean, if the jobs number is going to be anywhere around the median forecast of 85K, 88K, I think the Fed is going to take it as yet more proof that the labor market is resilient. So I don't think they need any more proof other than that. But I think that for stocks, they will go merrily away with yet another report showing that the economy is doing fine. But I think, interestingly, what will come into focus is what the Fed does, and vis-a-vis its inflation and its dot plot and its summary of economic projections. And I think that there is a risk that is being underpriced, is that the Fed may need to turn hawkish, and that is not reflected in the price yet.
0: All right. Well, our U.S. jobs data is going to be out at 8:30 U.S. time, New York time, later today. So we're watching that. Cross asset strategist Ben Ram, thank you so much for joining us.
1: Coming up next on Bloomberg Daybreak Europe, the big question in the AI story, and also relevant to the jobs report, is when will we see productivity improved by the new technology? We'll hear from the San Francisco Fed President Mary Daly next. She's been speaking to Bloomberg at Bloomberg Tech in San Francisco. That's for that. This is Daybreak Europe. We're live from London and Brussels.
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1: Here in the week. So if you look towards Wall Street, perhaps more evident, NASDAQ futures down by 1%. S&P E-minis are 0.5% lower this morning. The tech names in Europe are lower, but we're just talking about a lower weighting in the indices here. So the ST Micro down 3.5%. ASML is down over 3% as well. Looking at the commodity markets this morning, oil prices are a little bit lower. Brent crude is down by 0.4%, $94.62. And the WTI is down by 0.8, so just over $92 a barrel. The Bloomberg Dollar Spot Index is 0.1% weaker. The euro is trading at 116.38. European bonds pretty steady today, but ahead of the jobs data later in the US, the 10-year Treasury yield is down a basis point at 4.17%. That is your Bloomberg Radio Business Flash. Now with more on what's going on around the world, here is Rachel Evans in London.
0: Thanks, Stephen. Ukraine's President Volodymyr Zelensky has proposed direct peace talks with Vladimir Putin in a combative open letter. He tells the Russian leader Ukraine is ready for a full ceasefire for the duration of the negotiations, an offer Putin has previously refused. After a week that saw a surge in hostilities between the US and Iran, there are still no signs of progress in ceasefire talks. The lack of headway coincides with Iran-backed Hezbollah rejecting a US-brokered truce between Israel and Lebanon. Chinese President Xi Jinping will travel to North Korea this month for his first visit to the country since 2019. The trip allowed Xi to cast China as one of the few powers able to engage with all parties in an increasingly fractured world. Those are some of our global news headlines.
1: Rachel, thank you very much. Well, let's turn to one of our top interviews this morning. A deadly Ebola outbreak continues to spread across Africa with more than 6 confirmed deaths and cases reported in the Democratic Republic of Congo and now Uganda. Peter Piot co-discovered Ebola in 1976, and the Belgian scientist remains one of the world's leading authorities on the disease. Speaking to the Michelle Hussein Show, he discussed the spread of the virus, the challenges of controlling outbreaks in conflict zones, and the lessons the world still has not learned from the COVID-19 pandemic.
23: It's a very dangerous virus, but it's not a very contagious virus. But this is not corona, this is not COVID that you can get by sitting on the bus with someone who has it. You really need close contact and you need to be exposed to body fluids. That is why it's household contacts, often the women who care for someone, a child or an adult with, with Ebola. It's healthcare workers. Let's not forget in 2014, when there was the biggest outbreak that we know in West Africa, it killed 1,500 healthcare workers, doctors, nurses, laboratory workers and so on, because they also have close contact. And then, and that's more cultural, in the in Central Africa, funerals are also a very dangerous moment because people say goodbye, adieu, to their loved ones by touching them, by hugging them before they're kind of buried. And that also gives rise to explosion. But so it's, you need close contact. That's why I'm not concerned that this would become a pandemic, because that's reserved for respiratory transmission or for sexual transmission, as we see with HIV.
24: Interesting. It's so useful for you to separate out dangerous but not contagious, or not so contagious, because to many people, those two things are just inextricably linked.
23: Yeah.
24: So just so I understand that a bit more, if you got off a plane and you discovered that the person you'd been sitting next to on that plane had Ebola, how frightened would you be?
23: I would be worried, of course, but unless you touch the person and all that, the risk is very close to zero. But you don't want to take a risk because the what we call case fatality rate, the chance that you die when you have it, is pretty high. I mean, in 1976, it was 90%, 9 out of 10. In the previous outbreaks with Bungi Bugio was about 30%. I mean, we say it's low, but frankly, one out of three died. So I think you, as you say, you can't get it on the tube or in the bus in general.
24: So what do you think of travel restrictions, which are starting to come in, notably by the United States?
23: Well, not only in the United States. I think travel restrictions, let's put it this way, it depends how you're applying it. I mean, I think that what makes sense is to test people for fever. And if you're in a neighboring country, like if you're in Uganda, then people who come from the area with plenty of cases, yeah, you would screen everybody for fever. Because another thing with Ebola is that it's really people are contagious when they are symptomatic, with some exceptions later on. So I would say you have to be careful. I would indeed do screening for fever and all that from everybody who's coming. But a complete restriction, I think, is really overkill. And actually, the World Health Organization recommends against it.
24: But I think you do worry about the spread within big cities because
23: yes,
24: human beings living close together, there's just much more potential for contamination.
23: Exactly. I mean, let's not forget the area where this is happening is very densely populated, even by African standards. And then, you know, people are very poor, so they live with many in the same room. But the worst case scenario for me is that it's in an area with extremely high insecurity, with armed struggle, with a lot of violence, which means that people will get close to each other. You know, you can't move as you want. And that means also that controlling it through contact tracing and all that is difficult. Because what do you do in terms of Ebola? One, you try to identify, to isolate as soon as possible someone who's infected. So from the moment that they're having fever, headache, and so on, it starts like a bit like a flu, you know, nothing specific. And although it's a hemorrhagic fever, at the end you can start bleeding from your nose and so on. But so identify someone who, you know, has it, and immediately isolate that person, and then also isolate all the contacts of that person in the household, or if they are, you know, traveled or gone to a funeral or whatever. Isolate people. Now, that's not very fun. And as we know from COVID also, that's not something people, you know, appreciate. But it is really as primitive as that. And then you try to offer the best possible treatment, supportive treatment to someone with Ebola. And we know that if you can provide good therapy, mortality will go down. In 2024, in Rwanda, they had an outbreak of Marburg virus, a cousin, let's say, from Ebola. High mortality. They brought it down to about 20%. And we say only, I shouldn't say only, but it's a major decrease because in Rwanda, they could provide intensive care and so on. But that is not available in where we have Ebola now. It's such a poor area with very poor health facilities, and Ebola just paralyzes the healthcare system, shuts it down.
1: 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Coming up next, we'll have a check on the markets.
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1: On the markets this morning, the Stock 600 down 0.1%. The FTSE 100 now higher 0.1%. The CAC 40 in Paris 0.2 higher. But tech shares are on the slide today. Nasdaq futures on Wall Street down by 0.9%. S&P E-minis are 0.5% lower as we're looking at the Bloomberg Dollar Spot Index on US jobs day down 0.1%.
0: Now on to our top stories. Ukraine's President Volodymyr Zelensky has proposed direct peace talks with Vladimir Putin in a combative open letter. He tells the Russian leader, Ukraine is ready for a full ceasefire for the duration of the negotiations, an offer Putin has previously refused. Tony Halpin leads our team covering Russia and Ukraine.
5: I think he's tried to set the terms of the debate and also to provoke a response from Russia. He thinks there's an opportunity now, a window for talks, because Ukraine is having some success on the battlefield and it's evident in Russia that the strains are growing from this war.
0: Tony Halpin also points out that Putin has previously rejected all calls for a truce while peace talks take place, arguing that a ceasefire would be used to rearm Ukraine and improve its defences.
1: After a week that saw a surge in hostilities between the US and Iran, there are still no signs of progress in ceasefire talks. The Iran-backed Hezbollah militant group has rejected a US-brokered truce between Israel and Lebanon. Tehran says Israel's military operations in Lebanon must end before any deal can be reached with Washington. Yesterday, President Trump again wrote on social media that ceasefire talks are in the final stages. That's after Iran's semi-official Tasnim news agency reported that Foreign Minister Abbas Araghchi said negotiations had stalled.
0: In the UK, Andy Burnham says he intends to challenge Keir Starmer for his job as Prime Minister. It's the first time the Greater Manchester Mayor has signalled he wants to oust the Labour leader, despite weeks of campaigning on a platform of change. Starmer's spokesperson says he will not walk away and he wants the party to focus on governing, not internal fights.
1: The United States has announced sanctions on Cuba's President Miguel Díaz-Canel and his family. The move further ratchets up pressure on the island's long-standing communist government. The US Treasury also blacklisted Cuba's armed forces and surveillance network, as well as a prominent mining operation. In a social media post, Secretary of State Marco Rubio stressed the US is targeting the network that funds Cuba's, quote, subversive and radical operations.
0: Bloomberg understands that Jane Street is planning to build and finance its own data centre to keep up with growing demand for computing power. Sources say the market-making firm is talking to companies in the technology, crypto and finance industries about building a facility. Talks are still in the early stages and the exact capacity and location of the data centre are yet to be determined.
1: And those are your top stories on the programme this morning. Now, coming up next, we're going to be hearing from our interview with the San Francisco Fed President, Mary Daly, as I mentioned earlier, talking to our colleagues at the Bloomberg Tech event in San Francisco about the question of when AI is going to start feeding into productivity around the world. This is in focus ahead of the US jobs report later today, of course, too. But when we look at what's happening on the markets, Rachel, the question of tech companies coming under a bit of pressure now over this massively accelerated AI trade in recent months too. There's the question of what happens with the tech companies, but then how it's going to affect every other sector in the economy, which is, I think we can say, remarkably less clear as to what's going to happen next when it comes to everyone else.
0: 100%. Yeah, I mean, we've started to see a few different industries making job cuts or saying they're going to move towards scaling back some of their hires. You know, some of the banks, for example, have started talking about AI efficiencies that they expect to come online, but it's still very unclear exactly what those efficiencies will be and how that kind of will then translate into productivity and to growth.
1: Yeah, indeed. And look, this is particularly in focus when it comes to those entry-level jobs too, and the likes of the graduate recruitment. You see some companies saying they're going to recruit less for those entry-level workers and others saying that actually they're the most savvy AI natives that we all need in the workplace as well. A debate I'm sure we'll have plenty more about. But up next, we're going to bring you the perspective of Mary Daly from the San Francisco Fed. Stay with us. This is Bloomberg.
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22: With SRN News, I'm Jason Walker. United States imposing sanctions on Cuban leader Miguel Díaz-Canel, also his wife and three other individuals. The action Thursday, the latest move by the Trump administration to pressure the island's leadership, and it quickly drew immediate condemnation from Havana. President Vladimir Putin in Moscow says Russia will strengthen its air defenses to counter recent Ukrainian drone attacks, which have reached deep inside of Russia. Authorities in Beijing say that Chinese President Xi Jinping will be traveling to Pyongyang next week. It will mark the first visit to North Korea in some 6 years. And President Trump is again seeking to boost the struggling U.S. coal industry. SRN News.
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29: 9:40 in London, 10:40 in Brussels. Good morning, I'm Stephen Carroll. So it's US Jobs Day. We're counting down to that report due out at 1:30 p.m. London time, 8:30 in Eastern time in the US. So the survey estimate, 88,000 jobs on the non-farm payrolls number. The whisper number this morning is also 88,000. I'll tell a lie. It's up 100,000 now is what the whisper number is as well. So slightly higher than the survey estimate. But Bloomberg Economics expecting to see a reasonably strong number, suggesting
1: think perhaps the hot March and April reports were reflecting underlying momentum rather than just a rebound from earlier weakness. So the Bloomberg Dollar Spot Index, 0.1% weaker. The 10-year Treasury yield down a basis point at 4.17% ahead of that. Looking at the futures on Wall Street, S&P E-minis down by 0.5%. NASDAQ futures are 1% lower, and that's reflecting what's happening in the AI trade today. We are seeing a slide in those AI exposed stocks. The Kospi and Seoul finished down 5.5% at the end of the trading day there. In Europe, it's less evident because there being fewer big tech companies in those indices. The Stock 600 is currently flat. The FTSE 100 up by 0.25%, and the CAC 40 in Paris also 0.2% higher. Keeping an eye on oil prices, dipping a little now. Brent crude's down by 0.9%, just over $94 a barrel. WTI hovering at $92 a barrel. And elsewhere in the currency markets, the euro 0.2 stronger against the dollar at 116.39. The pound's at 134.56 this morning. That is your Bloomberg Radio Business Flash. Now with more on what's going on around the world, here is Rachel Evans in London.
0: Stephen. Ukraine's president Volodymyr Zelensky has proposed direct peace talks with Vladimir Putin in a combative open letter. He tells the Russian leader Ukraine is ready for a full ceasefire for the duration of the negotiations, an offer Putin has previously refused. After a week that saw a surge in hostilities between the US and Iran, there are still no signs of progress in ceasefire talks. The lack of headway coincides with Iran-backed Hezbollah rejecting a US-brokered truce between Israel and Lebanon. Chinese President Xi Jinping will travel to North Korea this month for his first visit to the country since 2019. The trip allows Xi to cast China as one of the few powers able to engage with all parties in an increasingly fractured world. Those are some of our global news headlines.
1: Rachel, thank you very much. Now, the Fed's San Francisco president says she hasn't seen productivity gains from AI yet. Mary Daly has been discussing the impact of the technology on the economy with Bloomberg's Ed Ludlow and Caroline Hyde at Bloomberg Tech 2026 in California. Now, they started by asking her what she is seeing business do when it comes to AI adoption and its impact. You'll hear some of the atmosphere of the event in the background of this interview.
7: I've seen tremendous interest in it last year, and now I am seeing tremendous investment in it, thinking about how do they train their workforces to be AI ready? How do they think about what AI can do, not just in the back office, but in the front of house of operations? And we're seeing this in small businesses, medium and large, in global companies and more regional ones, and importantly, in everything from agriculture to machining and building things to services. And I think that's really the place. We haven't seen widespread productivity gains yet. The ROI is still to be developed, but I'm definitely seeing the enthusiasm, and it's picked up tremendously in the last year.
11: We haven't seen the productivity gains yet. You know, you're being very clear on that. As you remember, I asked you over and over again for an hour, please show me the productivity gains. But in the economic data, whichever set of data you want to look at, do you see an impact from AI, negative or positive?
7: It's really hard to take. You know, we have had productivity growth that's been outside of the historical norm, and I think that's a positive for the U.S. economy. Everyone wants to say that's AI. What I think of it is as, sure, it's possible that businesses are looking for cost savings and they hire fewer workers and they do just as much because they're using, you know, an LLM assistant to help. But we just haven't heard from businesses that they're seeing transformative ongoing productivity gains yet. And they want to always underscore yet. And so then I said, well, what's the time frame? And they said, next year, year after. Because what we know is it isn't just about getting a model and using it for things or an agent. It's about transforming your business processes so that you really take advantage of things we don't even think about today. What can be done differently that will transform the economy? So that you can definitely find a single business or sectors who are using it and seeing the gains, but we haven't seen that across the economy going forward. But I'm pretty bullish. I see the possibilities, and I'm hearing more and more that people are seeing early rewards and really recognizing that next year is the litmus test.
12: Look, bullish is an interesting phrase. Today, putting aside the slight dip in the market, the exuberance that we have seen in financial markets to want to back these companies, and we're about to get more public companies coming, more liquidity, more money. Is that in and of itself a financial stability issue? Are you worried about the markets rioting so high?
7: You remember, you know, who's doing most of this investment, the Mag 7, who's really there. This is actually something they can do and fund, and their enthusiasm is real. They see what's possible. But I don't think that we should think, oh, there's financial stability concerns just because the market's gone up. It could go up or down as it has in the past, but a financial stability issue would mean it's spread to the banks, it's spread to consumers or businesses. Right now, I'm not seeing evidence of that. We keep our eye on it for absolute sure, but what I am seeing is that companies other than the technology enthusiasts, companies outside of technology are using AI to think about how to do their business better in real ways. I mean, I was just meeting with some machine, you know, make machines for a living. That's what they do. And they're thinking about how do I scan in 50 years of plans of these machines I've built for companies and then use those plans and a model to generate innovative new ideas of things I can sell that will be faster, better, cheaper than things I've sold before. We toured a robotics company that builds things that help manufacturers do better in terms of shipping and distribution. These are real things that do have a capacity to change the economy. So that's the underlying part of my bullish. It has less to do about the investments that tech companies are making and more about the investments that everyday regular companies that make things and provide services, the things they're doing.
11: President Daley, inflation is still the biggest risk. And you know, those are not my words. We heard it, you know, all week long at the Bloomberg Credit Forum, for example. One of the things that you and I have discussed in the past is the massive CapEx commitment, build out of data center, in conjunction with a bottleneck in some core areas like memory, inflationary, or is it disinflationary? You know, that's the thesis that like a utility of PG&E would argue, disinflationary, because the big guys are buying in aggregate. I still don't understand where we are with that.
7: It's a timing issue, in my judgment, that, you know, in the beginning, of course, when companies want to invest in big construction projects, a lot of electricity demand, then the companies that are providing those things or areas that are providing those things are going to see competition for the limited amount of services they have. But what they're building creates the infrastructure, the data centers create the infrastructure, or if the big guys come in, as you just said, and help with electrical plants that help with electricity generation, that eventually can help with the prices of those things.
11: But not here and now.
7: But you just have to think about timing. And one of the things is really important in policymaking is that we not assume we know, we actually look for the evidence of what are we seeing in prices today, what are we seeing in, what is the forecast of prices tomorrow, and then how do we think about policy. So right now I'm focused on, you know, other energy prices, oil prices, and food prices are driving up inflation. But we do know that down the road these things could maybe compete for services and costs and raise costs, but we haven't seen real evidence that that's the limiting factor. The limiting factor seems it's hard to get generators, it's hard to get the infrastructure equipment you need, and so you see the big tech companies thinking about solutions they can provide for themselves.
29: That's the San Francisco Fed President Mary Daley there, speaking to Bloomberg's Ed Ludlow and Caroline Hyde at the Bloomberg Tech 2026 event in California. And of course, all of this on the day where we're counting down to that US jobs report, expected to show strong payrolls growth in the month of May as well. But our colleagues have been writing about how a weak number could actually provoke quite a bit of an upset in the bond market. Treasury bond traders having bought into the prediction that the Federal Reserve will raise interest rates during the 12 months could pay a heavy price if that data does come out weak as well, because the market's undergone this profound shift since late February, since the US war in Iran began, leading to a surge in oil prices that has really annihilated wagers on Fed rate cuts this year. And that's part of the debate we'll be looking forward to later on today, Rachel.
0: Yes, indeed we will. And now coming up on Daybreak Europe, we'll also be taking a look at the stocks moving the markets in the second hour of European trading with Tiwa Adebayo. This is Bloomberg.
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29: Stock 600, the FTSE 100's up by 0.2. The CAC are on 0.2 higher as well. But Europe escaping the worst of the AI-related sell-off that we saw in the Asian trade. The MSCI Irish Pacific Index down by 1.7% at the close. The cost in Seoul dropped 5.5%. And if we're looking towards Wall Street, S&P E-mini futures are 0.5% lower. And Nasdaq futures down by 1.1% as well. So there's the tech story moving markets. We've got the US jobs report to look forward to as well. But we're also thinking about the developments in the Middle East. And oil prices have been moving a little lower and bouncing off those lows in the past hour or so. Brent crude hovering $94.78 at the moment, down slightly on the day. WTI is at $92.65. We're watching to see if there is any developments in those talks between the US and Iran. On currency markets, the Bloomberg Dollar Spot Index a 0.1% weaker. The Euro's at 116.37 today. 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
0: Thanks, Stephen. Now let's take a look at some stocks on the move today in Europe. I'm Rachel Evans with Stephen Carroll, and we're joined by our reporter Tiwa Adebayo. Tiwa, thanks for joining us. So Evoke, it hit the jackpot.
16: It seems that their shares have jumped today, and that's after the gambling firm has agreed to sell itself for £243 million. It's up by as much as 17% this morning. But a bit more about the deal. It's with Bally's Intralot. They've agreed to buy Evoke for 52 pence per share in cash. That's according to a statement released by the companies today. And Intralot is going to cap its cash payout there as well. Evoke has seen some tough times recently. It's been struggling with its debt pile and this incoming UK betting tax that came into effect a few months ago. It's holding significant debt following its 2021 acquisition of William Hill, and it is being further squeezed by these taxes, which are focused on virtual casinos. And there is also an increasing regulatory burden on the sector as a whole as well. In March, the company announced plans to close 200 betting shops. So that just shows you the pressure it's been under. But actually, we had the CEO of Bally's Intralot, Robeson Reeves, earlier in the program speaking to Caroline Hepke and Charles Cable. And he also cited this increase in UK taxes as a big reason for the pressure in the sector. He actually said that if there are further tax increases, he thinks there'd be only one operator left. So gives you an idea of the scale of these changes. But it's a nice bit of M&A arbitrage for Evoke this morning, really supercharging its share price. And we'll keep a close eye on Bally's plans for its progression as well.
29: Okay, so that's on Evoke. Let's turn to the tech story, though, and you've been watching the moves in ASML, Tiwa.
16: Yeah, ASML, this is really a stock that's quite embedded into the tech story that we've been following over the last few days. We've seen firms exposed to AI rally before trimming gains more recently, and that's really the story for ASML. It's down by 3%, and that's amid a broad retreat in chip stocks. It started yesterday and has deepened today. It's coming as investors are looking out for that US payrolls data. They're expecting it to confirm that interest rates will stay higher for longer. And for ASML, this dip is despite both Barclays and Bank of America raising their price targets for the firm yesterday. They cited increased confidence in ASML's ability to ramp up its supply capacity for chip making tools to meet the demand that it's seeing. It's hold off on the heels of increased estimates from UBS and JP Morgan as well. So analysts are saying that they're also seeing demand from China recovering. So some positive news from analysts. But the story here today is a dip, but broader confidence, at least from brokers.
0: Okay. And then what have we been seeing with Infineon? Tell us more about the moves that have been going on there.
16: So a similar story for Infineon, another tech loser this morning. It's one of the biggest decliners amongst those broader tech losses that we're seeing in Europe this morning. Its shares down as much as 7% today. It's also been cut to a hold by MP Capital Markets. And the analyst there really summed up his decision by saying that although the operating performance is expected to stay solid, the current risk-reward ratio is a bit less compelling, especially given its considerably higher valuation. But just to reiterate, this is very much a sector-wide phenomenon today. There's a UBS basket of European semiconductor stocks, and that's down 4.8%. So really showing the weakness across the board as the rally that we saw earlier in the week starts to cool.
0: All right, Tiwa, thank you very much for that. For more conversations like this, do subscribe to our new Stock Movers Reports. 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
29: Just want to update you with a bit of breaking news out of the United States as well. The Senate passing an almost $70 billion bill giving over 3 years of funding to two immigration enforcement agencies, so taking a final step towards resolving a months-long dispute. Senators voting 52-47 after a marathon vote after which Democrats sought to corner Republicans on politically tricky amendment votes. This has been an issue that we have been watching very closely as well because of the debate over the funding for those agencies as well. But we have now that news from the Senate that it has passed that bill. So potentially they're handing a victory for President Trump and his party, but exposing the fissures perhaps between some of those senators and President Trump on many of those issues as well. So that's just some breaking news we're getting out of the United States we wanted to update you on this morning. Coming up next on Bloomberg Radio, for our London audience, you'll hear Bloomberg Brief with Vonnie Quinn. Listeners in the US and elsewhere will have Bloomberg Daybreak coming up next. We're looking at the Stock 600 flat now, but S&P E-minis pointing 0.5% lower, NASDAQ futures down by 1.1%. Stay with us for more. 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
17: Palo Alto, San Francisco.
22: News this hour from Town Hall. I'm Jason Walker, the president, taking steps to boost the nation's coal industry.
18: President Trump is announcing a major investment in the coal industry.
9: As the administration moves to expand domestic energy production and strengthen America's energy independence.
10: As a result of the $700 million investment that I'm announcing today, we will protect 14 coal plants and 42 coal mines, it's a tremendous number, and build two new coal plants and one massive new export terminal, because we're exporting coal. Coal's a great business, really a big business, and it's real power. It's in terms of power, there's really nothing like it.
9: Willie Nelson, the White House.
22: Former National Security Advisor John Bolton will plead guilty to one count of retaining classified information under a deal with the Department of Justice. It would allow him to avoid prison. In Sri Lanka, deadly blaze in a nursing home.
18: Fire at an unregistered nursing home in western Sri Lanka has killed at least 12 people and injured 8 others. Police say the fire started late Wednesday at the home for the elderly in Angurawa Tota town. 51 residents were rescued, including people with mental illnesses. The director of the home has been arrested on suspicion of causing deaths through negligence. An investigation is underway. The facility was overcrowded, housing 71 people in a space meant for about 15. Officials had previously warned the management to follow laws and guidelines. I'm Karen Chemas.
22: In China, authorities intensifying efforts to erase the memory of the Tiananmen Square crackdown back in 1989. Police are telling victims' families they must call off

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1: The Kennedy Center is removing references to President Trump.
2: This move comes after a federal judge ruled that the Trump references were added illegally. A Thursday memo to staff from the Kennedy Center's Office of General Counsel says email signatures, letterhead, and other documents must reflect the name as the John F. Kennedy Center for the Performing Arts, or Kennedy Center. The changes must be completed by June 12th.
1: That is correspondent Andrew Stewart reporting, Washington. In the meantime, the judge has also blocked the Trump administration from closing the venue for major renovations planned for July. Stanley Cup action, game 2, Carolina over Vegas, 4-3 overtime, and it's all tied up, one game apiece. In the NBA, New York Knicks lead the San Antonio Spurs 1-0 game 2 Friday night in Texas. Breaking news and analysis, townhall.com. Mortgage rates all across America falling. More on the story from correspondent Alex Viega.
3: Mortgage buyer Freddie Mac says the average rate on a 30-year mortgage fell this week to 6.48%. This decline comes a week after the average rate hit its highest level in 9 months. Mortgage rates have been mostly trending higher as oil prices and expectations of higher inflation have increased due to the war with Iran. That's pushed up the long-term bond yields that lenders use as a guide to pricing home loans. While average long-term mortgage rates remain lower than they were at this time last year, their upward trend has weighed on home sales this year. I'm Alex Vega.
1: Next trading on Wall Street Thursday, S&P 500 was up 30 points, Dow Industrials booming to a record high. They were 874 points on Thursday. The NASDAQ dropped 23 points. Banks and small companies helped lead the way after oil prices fell. More on these stories, townhall.com.
4: TV news. It's a love-hate relationship. Well, let's be honest. More hate. We agree. That's why we're different. Salem News Channel has assembled the greatest collection of conservative minds all in one place. 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
13: 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I'm Gary Kaltbaum, your host. Hey, thanks for being with us today. Glad you're here, ladies and gentlemen. Happy that you are listening. It would be 4th of June. It's Thursday, 2026. Hope you're having a good day. As always, we have lots to cover. Serious talk on everything that affects you. We'll do the markets, the economy, your job, your industry, scams, shams, corruption, tariffs, blah, blah, blah. Oh, and the Knicks. So I believe it was a week or two ago where I said to you, I don't want to jinx them, but I think they're going to win it all. They look so good. And you know, I don't know if you all watched the game. Did you notice the fourth quarter? You know, part of athletics, you know, which is not talked about enough, is training. Training. Being able to last. the Knicks just look like they are much better in shape than other teams, because in the fourth quarter,

quarter, they dial it up. And by the way, it's not just Jalen Brunson. It's all of them. They dial it up. They outscored San Antonio 11-0 in the last 2 minutes. My hero Jalen Brunson took over, but it wasn't just him. Josh Hart, I think he had 3 points in the game, but 14 rebounds, steals, and blocks. More importantly, they won the frickin' game. Nicely, too. I'm thrilled. I told everybody to shut up, though, that was getting excited, because you still got to win 4 games, and San Antonio is a good team. But remember what else I told you? The problem for Wemby, the big guy on San Antonio, is the 3-point shooters for the Knicks. He's got to go out. And when he goes out, guess who goes in? Carl Anthony Towns. And he had a good game. So I think anything's possible. It's always the hot team. The Knicks are the hot team. If San Antonio gets hot, it can be a different story, and they can win the series. That's just the way it is. But right now, it seems like my Knicks, whew, how 50 years? 72, 73, 53, 54 years since winning. I still have not forgiven John Starks for going 0-17 against Houston and losing that series. By the way, I was in an elevator with John Starks at the Marriott Marquis in New York City a bunch of years ago. I almost brought it up, but I said, nah, I shut up. Anyway, that is your sports for today. The other news of the day is, and I want to make sure you know, because you know when I tell you when I care about something deeply, I go neck deep into it. Do you remember the Iraq War? I studied the Iraq War and the Peshmergas and all of them and all the tribes and all that. Well, I've been studying the hell out of Israel and Lebanon and Gaza for a very long time. That's why I've come on the show and talked to you about what kind of lies that are out there. You can't say it's laughable, because it's depressing, the lies that are talked about with Israel. Anyway, so supposedly the ceasefire between Israel and Lebanon, but it's not Lebanon, it's Hezbollah. They are a terrorist organization that likes killing. They like murder. And as I have told you, there's never going to be a ceasefire because they just like murder. If you remember one of the Dirty Harry movies, I forgot whether it's the first or second one, Dirty Harry said to one of the inspectors, you know he's going to kill again. The guy goes, and he says, well, how do you know? He goes, because they like it, or he liked it. They're murderers. So any ceasefire, let me tell you what the president's going to do here, just so you know. He has to get out. He's already stating that the elections have been rigged in California. He's already doing that because he knows he's going to lose his ass in November. So just so you know, expect him in November once the House and maybe the Senate goes to the Democrats. Oh, it was all rigged. That's what he's going to do. But before that, what he's going to do, he's going to get out of the Iran thing, whether should or not. Why? To give every chance for the Republicans to win. Oil prices were down almost $3 today, and every dollar is going to mean a ton to the poll numbers. Of course, the reason why they're going to lose is not because of the economy. They're going to lose because you can't just keep calling people losers and women piggy and people retarded. Remember what I've told you. You walk into a bar, who do you want to hang out with? The guy having a great time with the big smiles or the guy putting everybody down? So expect the Iran thing very soon to end, no matter what. And it's going to be a win, and with a greatest.
and our military this, fine. But nothing's going to change. And my big hope, besides everything, if the president opens the spigot to them to get billions, he should never, ever, ever bring up Obama again and the billion and a half that was given back then. Ever. Because it'll make Obama's deal into the best deal and the president's deal a terrible deal. We wish him well. We hope things go well. But I'm letting you know how it's going to go. And give or take a little bit of time, Hezbollah will lob missiles into Israel again. But it won't be talked about it as much because it'll be off the front pages. Because the Iran thing will be done. You had Marco Rubio out say the war's over. The same night Iran attacked Kuwait airport and other Middle East places. So it's a cluster. We'll keep you informed. But the market was happy today, or at least some areas of the market today. And I'm going to do some explaining to you on the market. Very important. Because as we have told you, the Dow is very skewed these days. You know how we explain the NASDAQ 100 and the S&P, that eight stocks are like 36% of the S&P and 60-some-odd percent of the NASDAQ 100? Well, the Dow is skewed also. And in the Dow, there are 30 stocks. Only eight are in decent shape. I'd say one or two more. And when I say decent, in uptrends, bullish type shape. But not really, because I include IBM on there. And this just went straight up to the highs, is backing off. But there's a couple of others that are okay. Merck's okay. But just okay. So how is it the Dow finishes at an all-time high today? And there's only eight stocks in uptrends and a couple okay. And 20 others, some of them in really bad shape. We'll give you the explanation again. And we hope you listen because it's important. Because in my mind, it's not the Dow 30. It's kind of like the Dow 15. Yeah, I call it the Dow 20. But good day for the Dow. But the other indices, not even close. And the NASDAQ. NASDAQ was down minor league. NASDAQ 100 was down decently because there was a lot of jello moving on the plate today, kids. Wild from earnings reports. CrowdStrike finished down 30, was down 80. Broadcom finished down 60, affecting some things, but not so bad. You opened up real bad on the NASDAQ types, real bad in the semiconductors. Pretty good comeback for a bunch of names. And we'll go through those numbers also. It was quite the wicked day today. May I state for the record. We'll tell you what's leading, what's lagging, and all that crap. I'm Gary. This is the one and only Investor's Edge.

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13: It doesn't get better than this.

Welcome once again to Investor's Edge. Goldman Sachs today. Was up 4.9%. It was the equivalent of 300, I'm rounding it out, 340 Dow points. Goldman Sachs. It's in the Dow, one of the 30. Verizon's in the Dow. And if it was up 4.9%, it would have been up 14 Dow points. So you have 30 stocks in the Dow. One of them's Goldman Sachs and was up 4.9%, and it was 340 Dow points. Verizon, if it was up 4.9%, would be up 14 points. And it just so happens every stock in the Dow that's under $100 were down today. And it just so happens the two weakest names, far below everything else, Verizon and Nike, were both down today. And Nike was down today, even though they have some big confab or something going on today. You know what else was down today? The third lowest price names, Coca-Cola. You know what else was down today? The fourth lowest price stock, Disney. But you know what else was up today? Caterpillar. It's the number two highest price. That was up 90 Dow points today. You catching the drift? The high price stuff very much doing the heavy lifting. This is not a complaint, by the way. We're just making a statement on how things are going and how Caterpillar and Goldman are so damn important, to the point where they're about 2.5 times more important than the next highest price name in the Dow. So just letting you know, Dow was up 874 today off of some high price stuff. And again, we're not throwing cold water with Staten. Because if Goldman today was down what Nike was down today, well, let's use Verizon. If Goldman was down 3% today, it would have been 200 Dow points. Verizon was down 3%. Caterpillar, if it was down 3% today, 140 Dow points. But I guess good begets good, right? So just letting you know. And it's a big wow. So while the Dow was up, and this will explain everything, the Dow today was up 1.78%, but the S&P was only up 0.4%. It's because of how heavy technology is to the S&P versus the Dow. And technology, well, the SOX was down 300 points today. It was down over 800. And I will tell you, interesting enough, I don't think it's a big deal or anything because it's so extended. In the last, 15 minutes, the SOX dropped about 180 points. It was actually only down 100 after being down 800. It's wild stuff. Banks had a good day. What did we tell you? Goldman, Morgan Stanley,
Bank of New York, three strongest, new highs. Citigroup coming on, almost new highs. The weaklings of Wells Fargo and Bank of America, even they bounced. The regional banks that have been lagging had a good day. Nothing special, but had a good day. That helped. The small and mids had a good day. Why? Regional banks are a part of that. You know, we've been telling you that forever. Oil prices drop $3. Yields drop. That's not bad. But for me, the bigger story was financials need to do better, and some of the banks into new high ground. Good to see. Crypto. Well, we did a good 10 minutes on crypto yesterday, and I got to tell you, I am so damn surprised it was down again today. I'm thinking it's oversold, trashed, you name it, was down another 2.6% today. I saw somebody on TV, oh yeah, it's going to go up. And the person didn't ask why. Bitcoin price is down to 63,400 as I speak. Wow. And as I've said to you, I'm surprised. I'm very surprised. January 14th to 26th was 95,000. The high October 6th, 25, 123,857. Is that about right? Yeah, about 48% drop from the highs. Ethereum hit a high of, well, closed at 1,769, hit a high of 4,443 August of 25. Was 4,321. That's like 65%, I guess. We're very sincere when we say we hope you listened. All we have done with crypto, since there's no fundamentals, is just on a technical basis using the roadmap of what things look like in bull and bear markets. That's all we did. And we're even stunned. And as we stated, we think there's a rhyme and a reason. We'll do that next one more time. And much more. I'm Gary. This is the one and only Investor's Edge.

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4: With SRN News, I'm Jason Walker. The Senate passing legislation to fund President Trump's immigration enforcement agents early Friday morning. Vote comes after an all-night session for the measure to fund ICE and Border Patrol. The House has given a green light to a bill that aids Ukraine and sanctioned key segments of the Russian economy. That's despite GOP leaders warning the legislation will undermine negotiations designed to achieve a comparable but stronger result. United States imposing sanctions on Cuban President Miguel Díaz-Canel. That action, the latest move by the Trump administration to pressure the island's leadership. Chinese leader Xi Jinping will be traveling to North Korea next week. It will mark his first visit to Pyongyang in 6 years. This is SRN News.
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12: 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He's a Cinderella boy.
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14: And welcome once again to Investor's Edge. So I really do believe, and this, I think this is a good educated guess, crypto, whatever, are fed up. I think I said this yesterday, I'm saying it again. I think crypto people are fed up. What do we mean by that? What am I doing with this when Micron is doing this, when SanDisk is doing this? That's what I think's happening here. Simple as that. Remember what we talk about with these markets? It's fear and greed. Markets are about fear and greed. And this is feeding on itself. And certainly it did not help that the goober who runs MicroStrategy, now called Strategy, actually sold some Bitcoin. And this is a person that said, I'm never, ever going to sell any Bitcoin. I think that's the story. And we mean it when we say we hope you listened. Now, we started getting questions last night. Where do you think it's going to go? Well, I have absolutely no idea. The last bear market took it down 75%. Ethereum's in the 60s. Bitcoin's around 50. I just don't know. I don't know if it stops tomorrow and we start going back up. I just think what you have is this fear and greed. And I should be in this other stuff. Just remember, what's the big noise now? Artificial intelligence. So that's fed on itself, and I think there's crypto bucks going into that. What else you got? Well, as you know, the president was yapping away for months about crypto. Oh, they ain't yapping anymore. This president never, ever, ever wants to look bad. So if he's talking crypto now, you catch my drift? And as I said yesterday, it better not break the lows of February, March, April. And I have to tell you, I think on a closing basis today, you did. On a closing basis. Yeah, you did. On a closing basis, you broke the yearly low on Bitcoin, at least the ETFs. So we'll see where it goes. At the very least, we'll keep telling you what we've been saying. New commitments, this is a definitive avoid. We're not going to tell you if you own it to sell it. That'll be your decision. We'll just tell you what we think. And again, we are surprised. Because in the past, it has very much followed. Next, SpaceX. I think next week, $1.77 trillion market cap. It's not a typo. I think they only have $20 billion in sales. So leave no doubt from me to you, they're coming out at ridiculously high price to today. To today. The future, as I said yesterday, there's some people that think the future is going to be gargantuan. I have no clue. I do know Starlink is getting big, and the thought they're going to do a lot of launches and make a lot of money. But that is, in my world, what I say to you, if they were selling pipes, the IPO would come out 80 to 90% less. But Wall Street is about, and I don't say this word in a bad way, hype, tout, celebrity, Elon Musk, past performance, Tesla. We'll see how it goes. But I want to repeat, currently, that is asinine, asinine, and asinine valuation they're coming out with, because remember what we told you about Wall Street? They hate you. You're a means to the ends. That's how they brought out all these IPOs in the last couple of years that crashed after they brought them out, because they brought them out at the highest price possible. And frankly, though, their job is to bring it out the highest price possible, because their clients are the companies that are going public. But it's still not good news, because a lot of these IPOs, everybody who's ever been in them has lost every dime. No, excuse me. Every person is lost, not necessarily every dime. And what we're going to be watching for is if, well, you know what I'm being told? That SpaceX IPO, I put it here somewhere and I got to find it. The valuation or the price it's coming at is, you'd have to add up all the IPOs of so-and-so amount of years, and SpaceX outdid it. Size. Size. And that matters. So we'll keep one hell of an eye on it. And to Elon Musk, God bless you. God bless you. Unbelievable. What a story. Kind of flawed man, you can read about his personal life, but what a story. Have you seen those rockets being caught by the arm? You know, those rockets are like big as a skyscraper. How the hell did they come up with that? Seriously. How the hell did they come up with that? That's SpaceX. And by the way, I don't know if they opened it higher or lower. Don't have a clue. I'm just letting you know, IPO price is out of this world based on sales. And by the way, you can go look it up. You just have to search, what is SpaceX sales numbers? And do they earn money? Go check it out. And yes, I've received a lot of inquiries about it. And let me repeat, I really don't have any idea how this is going to be treated once it comes public. The numbers are beyond the beyond. We've never seen anything like it. And I wonder if it's going to mark a moment, because I do believe Anthropic's going to come public at a big number, and a couple of others. I think it's going to be a very interesting 2026 in the markets. Eli Lilly, up another 46 today, back at the old highs. We'll let you know if it breaks out. Just letting you know. The wonder drugs. Just letting you know. The obesity drugs. Just letting you know. There's one now called Retatrutide. It's an experimental weight loss drug. And supposedly, it's going to be big stuff. And helps with diabetes, too. Up next. What else happening? This is the one only Investor's Edge.

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1: With the Wall Street Business Report, I'm Bill Alexander. American Airlines is temporarily suspending some of its routes this summer as steep jet fuel costs continue to strain carriers' budgets. U.S. applications for unemployment benefits for the week ending May 30th increased by 13,000 to 225,000. That's according to the Labor Department. The benchmark 30-year fixed-rate mortgage rate fell to 6.48% from 6.53% last week. That's according to mortgage buyer Freddie Mac. NFL Commissioner Roger Goodell will not testify before Congress next week about the league's broadcast deals and its recent practice of airing games on paywalled streaming services. Goodell declined an invitation to appear at the House Judiciary Committee hearing on June 10th. Walmart has partnered with Subway to deliver sandwiches to customers through the retailer's online ordering app, and the retailer said on Thursday that it plans to expand the fast delivery service to about 1,400 stores by late summer. For the Wall Street Business Report, I'm Bill Alexander in Washington.
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0: And welcome once again to Investor's Edge. As I was mentioning, they call these GLP thingobobs. What it does is it reduces appetite, improves insulin sensitivity, increases energy expenditure, and promote fat loss. Results so far, wow. Participants on the 12 milligram dose lost an average of 70 pounds over 80 weeks, with nearly half achieving 30% weight loss, a level typically associated with the bariatric surgery. You know, that's the, what is that, like the stomach staple? There are side effects, nausea, diarrhea, I sound like one of those commercials. Well, you know the side effects. It has not been approved by any regulatory agency, but and is currently only legally available through Eli Lilly's clinical trials. FDA approval could potentially come in 27. The market is putting the stock up based on this. Just letting you know. And I have to tell you, if this country is ever able to really get, I'll use the word obesity, but we'll use overweight. If we're able to get the overweightness down, healthcare costs in this country will plunge. Absolutely plunge. That would be fantastic. I've met some people that are on it, and wow. One of the closest family friends, hadn't seen her in 6 months. Wow. And it's a double whammy because you're able to exercise better, do things better, burn fat easier. Wow. So just letting you know. And I also want to bring up, and you know, we always talk about optimism, the medical breakthroughs. I believe it was Japan. They came up with a pill for pancreatic cancer that'll extend life. Just so you know, it's a death sentence, pancreatic cancer in a late stage. They're now coming up with something that extends life. You know what else we're finding out that artificial intelligence may do? Read early cancer. Pancreatic cancer, from what I read all the time, you don't know it until it's real bad because the symptoms are not there. This is what we're talking about. It's amazing where I think we're going. And that's why we're spending more time now going through healthcare companies. And I've been amazed recently the healthcare stocks have been in the crapper. And so have been big biotech. Been horrible. We'll keep informed. There's not a day that goes by that we don't read about medical breakthroughs, technological breakthroughs, which, by the way, I don't think I've still been able to capture artificial intelligence. I know I can go on right now and get, let's see, I'm on Google, and I'm going to put in there, best places to go in, I'll pick Austria. And it says AI overview, so artificial intelligence, Vienna for culture, Salzburg for music and fairy tale charm, Hallstatt for postcard perfect landscapes, and Innsbruck, I think they had Olympics there, for mountain adventures. I always thought I can get that just with searches. Now it's the AI search, so I don't know. I first started using Claude today. See what it's like. My wife is big with the chat GPT. I mean, she is the king of, queen of chat GPT. You know, we're looking at homes, so we're trying to figure out, oh, what's the good value, what's not, if you had to fix this up. Boy, that gives you a lot of crap. The question is, are they going to be right? And what does it have to do with the markets? I got to tell you, there's going to be some freaking big winners in the years to come because of productivity gains and medical breakthroughs and technological breakthroughs and geniuses. There'll be another Elon Musk that comes around, another Steve Jobs. And I got to tell you, you know what I'm reading about now? These 20-some-year-olds that are creating artificial intelligent companies and getting a market cap of $1 billion immediately. Why not me? Why? Because I don't have a clue about these things. So just letting you know, there's going to be plenty of big winners ahead of us, and there's going to be some big losers too. Why? Because in this world of technology, what's unbelievable today becomes obsolete tomorrow if the next guy comes in and does it faster, quicker, better, and cheaper. And how do you find the great stocks? The new yearly high list. How do you find the double, triple, quadruple, tenfolder? The new yearly high list. So just letting you know, because in the last 3 months, names I've never heard of are showing up. And I got to do big investigations on them. Some based here. There's one, what is it, NBIS? They're Netherlands. And boy, oh boy, a lot of companies out of Israel. All right, heading to the airport. You have a great evening. Drive carefully. When you get home, do like we do, quite simple. Make sure you hug your family. Hug your children. They will feel better. You'll feel better. I promise. Stay well. Be well. From New York City tomorrow. Have a good night.
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5: News this hour from Town Hall. I'm John Scott. The vote counting continues in the race for governor in California. The election was Tuesday. Still no final tally. Republican Steve Hilton and Democrat Javier Becerra remain the two top vote-getters. Meanwhile, there's more trouble in Arizona.
6: In Arizona's sprawling fake electors case, Attorney General Chris Mays is headed back to the drawing board, or rather back to a grand jury. Her office says they will try and re-prosecute after the Arizona Supreme Court denied her appeal of a lower court ruling. The Phoenix judge concluded that the first grand jury hadn't been shown the text of the Electoral Count Act, a 19th century law cited by defendants that governs the certification of presidential contests. 18 people were indicted for fraud, forgery, and conspiracy over efforts to overturn the results of the 2020 presidential election. Among them were Mark Meadows, Rudy Giuliani, other Trump aides, and some prominent Arizona Republicans. I'm Jennifer King.
5: Sanctions imposed on Cuba's president by the Trump administration. Lisa Dwyer with that report.
7: The United States has imposed sanctions on Cuba's President Miguel Díaz-Canel, along with four other individuals, including Alejandro Castro Espín, the son of former President Raúl Castro. Trump has ratcheted up talk of a regime change in Cuba after pledging to conduct a friendly takeover of the country if its leadership did not open its economy to American investment and kick out U.S. adversaries. Secretary of State Marco Rubio has said Trump's preference is to reach a deal with the island's socialist leadership. I'm Lisa Dwyer.
5: Former Trump administration National Security Advisor John Bolton has agreed to plead guilty to a single count of retaining classified information under a deal with the Justice Department that could allow him to avoid prison time. Under the agreement, Bolton would also face a $2.25 million fine. More on these stories from townhall.com.
8: This is Hugh Hewitt for townhall.com. The next few months are anniversary heavy for our nation. Before the fireworks of the 250th 4th of July begin, try with family and friends to agree on what we are celebrating. Try as well to articulate how we defend what our country has long been committed to. We're also only 3 months away from the 25th anniversary of the 9/11 terrorist attacks by Al-Qaeda. The great and awful anniversaries are connected by that which

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7: Good afternoon, fellow investors, and welcome back to Invest Talk. And I'm going to start off today's show really highlighting, I don't talk a lot about, you know, my interests, but I'm a big hoops head, big basketball guy. I've had Lakers season tickets for 18 years now. But I just love basketball, and to me, the NBA Finals are the pinnacle. I love it. Game one yesterday was incredible. Loved seeing New York on fire, and just excited for basketball again. So I wanted to highlight that, because if you're out there and you're maybe thinking about watching the finals, I encourage you to tune in. I think it's just been an incredible playoff. So pretty excited about that. But I'm also excited to talk to you guys and whatever is on your mind. Very interesting topics to discuss today. And we'll jump right in. You know, whatever is on your mind, I want to hear from you, money related. Maybe you want to talk about the NBA Finals. That'd be great as well. I love talking hoops. It's probably my second favorite topic to discuss besides investing in the markets and things like that. So whatever is in your mind, give us a call. 888-99-CHART is the number to get through and ask your question. A heads up, our next wealth webinar is set for Tuesday, June 30th. Less than a month away, 12 to 1 p.m. Pacific time. It's called Beyond the Yield, How to Invest for Your Income Needs. So you can register for free by heading over to investtalk.com. Now in just a bit, we'll talk about today's market performance, run down the show topics for this hour. But first, let's tackle this caller question first.
8: I have a question about Carvana. I just wanted to know your idea about this stock. I'm looking forward to your response. Thanks so much.
7: All right, looking at Carvana, CVNA is the symbol. This is one of those names that it's a retail juggernaut. You know, this is a good proxy for liquidity. It's a good proxy for how the average investor is feeling, etc., because historically they haven't been very profitable. Now they're profitable recently. They've made some changes to their business model and they're starting to produce profit. $1.52 expected in earnings this year. That's still down 10% from last year. And then expect to make $2.08 next year. That's a $66 stock. Kind of expensive for a company that, if you're talking about forward-looking earnings multiple in the low 30s, that's kind of expensive for companies' earnings growth has been pretty meager, especially as of late. Now, once again, it's supposed to accelerate. But if you go look at the cash flows of Carvana, they're not that great. Pull this up here. If free cash flow has turned positive, that's the good thing. But it's flattened out right here around $700 million on a market cap of $47 billion. Now, momentum has waned. It peaked back in.

0: And when was this? January. And it's now 32% off its 52-week high. It's certainly in a downtrend. It found support at the 100-week moving average, bounced, but has rolled over once again. To me, this looks heavy. This looks like it wants to head lower. And frankly, not shocked if you're having higher interest rates, consumers becoming stretched. The used car market is not going to do very well. And that's what they do. It's a used car online platform. So when I look at the valuation, I look at the technicals. Overall, it's just not that pretty of a picture. Better than it had been in the past, I'll say that. Some improvement. But overall, I'm passing on Carvana. Now, we had a great show yesterday. We looked in the story, Gold's Confusing Signal, Why the Safe Haven Trade Hasn't Played Out as Expected. We also answer questions on Salesforce CRM which was submitted via a live call from AM 1220 in the Bay Area. And if you happen to miss it, go check it out. The best way to get every show is to follow InvestTalk wherever you get your podcast. Now, we have a lot of ground to cover over the next 45 minutes or so. Time permitting, we're going to get to all of it. And our main focus point is about net worth milestones by age. Why net worth matters more than income for financial security. We look at a new survey from the Federal Reserve. And we're going to give you an idea of where you kind of land when it comes to the different age brackets, net worth, mean and median, which are very different. Important to look at that. So we're going to check that out and much more on today's show. We're also going to talk about why the $1 million market used to be, oh, I should make $1 million and I can retire. Well, that's no longer a great benchmark. There are other check marks to consider when you're thinking about it, thinking about retirement. Also, SpaceX. We have SpaceX IPO coming out. I think it's a week from Friday. Fidelity lowered their minimum to $2,000 to invest in it from, I believe it was $20,000 or $25,000 before. What does that tell you? That tells you there's not a lot of demand at these valuations, which should be a massive red flag. So we'll look at that. And then we'll look at oil stocks, oil inventory, shall we say, and see where we're at compared to last year. We also have voice bank calls. One is on Marvell Technologies as well as Freeport McMoRan, FCX. And then we have some questions that came in via the comment section over on the InvestTalk YouTube channel. But we're going to head to a quick break. Please remember you can call anytime and leave your question on the InvestTalk voice bank. 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Up next, I'll comment on today's market activity.
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0: 8899 chart, 8899-2-4278. So I get through and ask your question on today's show. Let's take a quick look at the market today. And it was an interesting one on the back of Broadcom's earnings after the bell yesterday. The numbers were good, but not as good as the market expected. At least when it came to guidance. And that's why you saw Broadcom down so much. I believe, what did we close down on Broadcom? Down 12% on the day, which weighed on names like Micron and AMD, SanDisk, Qualcomm, etc. So that's really what drove the NASDAQ. The NASDAQ ended in the red, but only 23 points, 0.09%, 9 basis points there. So not really a big move net-net, because you did get some strength out of Google, up 3% on the day, or shall I say Alphabet. NVIDIA up about 2% on the day. A lot of the finance names were strong. You had JP Morgan up 3%, same with Morgan Stanley and Bank of America. Goldman Sachs up nearly 5% on the day. Tesla was in the red. Coke was down a little over 2.5%. But really the strength in today's market, beyond just the financials, were actually healthcare. Healthcare was, after being weak, a relative underperformer on the year, you saw some recent strength, especially in the managed care area, as well as pharma. Merck was up 5%, Eli Lilly up a little over 4%, Medtronic up 5% on the day, etc. So a lot of strength there. So overall, it was a green day. S&P gained about 30 points, 41 basis points overall. Now, treasuries were a bit stronger. Yields down a little bit, 1 to 3 basis points across the curve. Dollar index off 0.1%. Gold finished up 0.9%. Silver up 0.4%. Bitcoin futures, though, continues. The futures continue to trend lower, down 2.4% on the day, lower for the 7th straight session. And to me, this is a good example of why you have to understand flows. One of the big reasons you saw Bitcoin above $100,000 per coin earlier last year was MicroStrategy, or what is called now it's just Strategy. But they were big buyers, and they were borrowing money in order to buy Bitcoin, which was basically levering up the entire space. Now it's reversed. They're selling. There's a lot of pressure to the downside, and that's why you're seeing all this weakness. So it's very, very important to understand those flows, how durable those flows are, or not. Are they driven by leverage or not? And this not just goes, this doesn't just go for Bitcoin. It's every asset class or every company that you're looking at. Because once leverage reverses, well, those flows reverse and you get forced selling. You get major, major downtrends. And that's what you're seeing right now in Bitcoin. WTI crude was down 3.1% after being up 2.5% yesterday. It's a pretty interesting market there, where there's still more rumors of a deal in Iran, but I'm not seeing it. The major economic news, though, was initial jobless claims increased to 225,000. Head of consensus of 215,000. This is the highest level since February. So you're starting to see that push higher. Overall employment, non-farm payrolls are expected to increase 90,000 in May once they report tomorrow. So that will be a market mover. We'll see what that comes in at. So that was the market today. A lot of earnings that move things, but overall the uptrend remains on track, and every dip looks to be bought. Now let's go with a YouTube comment section question now. ADCY7 says, thanks, Justin. Crazy times in the market. Appreciate the info to help break it down. Take a look at EXE. If you get a chance, one of the few energy plays I can find a decent value. I'll listen on the show. You handle all through my retirement accounts. Happy client Dan from Pittsburgh. Well, appreciate that. EXE, Expand Energy. If I remember this name, this is a merger between, we looked at this one. We've looked at this in the recent past, potentially buy for clients. We ended up not buying it. I think it had to do with the leverage. And if I remember correctly, it's really focused on natural gas. What is the merge? There was two large companies. The market cap here is only, this is 22 billion. So it's, mid to large cap type of name. Yeah, 85% is natural gas here in the United States, which there's a lot of supply. So it's hard for that to get traction to the upside. And overall, if you look at this, it's just underperforming the sector as a whole. And that's my main issue with it. Earnings this year are supposed to be up to $8.91, then $9.14 next year, about 10 times forward-looking earnings, which is, remember, for a commodity name, that's usually, I don't say par for the course, but it's common. It's common to see low multiples. So when you're looking at that, remember, when you're looking at any company, not just an oil or gas name like this, you need to compare it to others within the industry. And there's a lot of other names that are trading at similar valuations to this. So I don't see this as exceptionally cheap compared to others within the industry, to be honest with you. And frankly, I rather, what we're looking at are more midstream companies, those that transport the natural gas or oil, as well as refineries. I think those are areas that will be able to extract higher than average profitability over the long term. So while this isn't bad, I just think there are much better opportunities within the space. So I'm passing on EXE, Expand Energy. Now, this is InvestTalk. Our work continues after this break, so get your call in now or anytime, 24/7 at 888-99-CHART.
2: 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I'm Nicole Murray with Your Money Now. Meta is rolling out an Instagram subscription service, $3.99 a month, called Instagram Plus, which add features such as stories that last for 48 hours, double the amount of time for non-paying users. The new service is aimed at helping Meta diversify its revenue base. The photo sharing app will continue to be available for free, and nothing will change for non-paying users. SpaceX has told banks in its $75 billion initial public offering that it is set on the $135 a share price that the firm disclosed in its amended IPO filing. Reuters reports that the company's decision is the latest sign that Elon Musk is intent on holding the largest ever initial offering. CrowdStrike CEO George Kurtz said on CNBC that concerns surrounding AI-powered cyber threats are becoming a growing tailwind for the company, but investors expecting to see that impact in the first quarter were looking too soon. CrowdStrike reported stronger than expected results earlier this week and raised its full year outlook. Futures are currently mixed.
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7: Hi, my name is Rich. I was calling to get your opinion on two different stocks that I own. The first one is Powell, POW, and the other is Comfort Systems, FIX, FIX. And they both play in the data center industrial build-out sectors. My general question was, they've had quite a run-up, but they still remain a small portion of my overall portfolio. However, given rising interest rates, I wasn't sure if the narrative is changing and if your thought is that the build-out might slow down, which would apply pressure to these stocks, and whether or not you think it would be a good idea to go ahead and take some profits and then maybe enter in at a lower value if these are potential long-term holds. So just wanted your general opinion on these two different stocks in this area and if the narrative may be changing some. Thank you very much. I look forward to hearing it on the podcast, and thank you for all you do. Bye.
0: Well, appreciate the kind words. And you're asking about two names that are similar in some ways. So FIX is Comfort Systems. This is in the HVAC world. Versus POW, which is the VistaShares Electrification Supercycle ETF. So one's an ETF, one's an individual company. Both are trending positively. FIX is a name that just continues to power higher on strong growth because it provides commercial, industrial, and institutional clients mechanical and electrical contract services. So there's a lot of HVAC in there as well, but what they do is very in the wheelhouse of AI data infrastructure build out. Versus if you own POW, you're probably owning Comfort Systems in here somewhere. It doesn't look like it's in the top 10. I'm looking at the holdings of this. I would think it would be in here. Not in the top 40. Yeah, I guess it's not in here. So you're getting a little diversity. That's good. But I kind of like the diversity of VistaShares, the electrification supercycle ETF. I do think there's a lot to like about this subsector as a whole. I think the biggest issue is they've all ran to a large degree. There's a lot of growth priced in to these names. And just look at Broadcom today, right? Still killed it, but the guidance was not nearly what the market wanted to see. Now, I will say is it just dropped down to where it was trading last week, basically beginning of last week. So it's not like the end of the world, but it just shows you that momentum can wane pretty quickly. I would hold both of these. I would have stops on them. POW has definitely lost a bit of momentum over the past, let's say, month. Peaked out on the 5th of last month. So tomorrow will be the 5th. So we're a month out from that peak. And it is looking a bit toppy. So that would probably be the name that I would trim first. Even though I like the diversification, it's looking, you know, a bit toppy. FIX is looking stronger. It has also peaked around that time. But for example, today it was up 3.5% on the day. So it's showing good relative strength. Frankly, what I've seen in my history is this is the time you trim these names or you raise your stops. And it would probably be, for me, the 50-day moving average on both of them. 50-day moving average on both of them. They're both above it, but if it drops below, I would be probably out. Let's make it two in a row from 888-99 chart.
8: Hey, Justin or Luke, this is Jason from Atlanta. I was calling about Centrus Energy, ticker LEU, with all the talk about nuclear energy and thought I'd take a position in this one. I wanted to get your opinion and see what you guys thought of it. All right, thanks. I'll listen to it on the show.
0: Looking at LEU Centrist Energy, they engage the production and supply of low-enriched uranium. And their business is doing a bit better than it had been, but it's actually decelerating. In fact, earnings are supposed to be down 26% this year to $2.87, then to $2.83 next year, down another 1%. And revenue growth is at 3% this year, expected 8% next year. Both not that great. So they supply nuclear fuel services for the nuclear industry. I wonder, do they have any exposure to China? Because that's where most of the new plants are being produced. What do they say, plants? Nuclear plants. Their free cash flow is negative. Return equity is 12%. Not heading in the right direction. They have a great balance sheet. Net cash in their balance sheet, which is good. But overall, I don't like the trend in the stock. You know, it peaked back in October of last year, around 400, what was this, 460 or so. Now we're down all the way to 186. So I just don't like the trends here. I don't even think it's cheap enough quite yet. So I think there are better nuclear plays than this. So I'll pass on LEU. Now, the next Invest Talk, we'll look into the story. 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
11: With SRN News, I'm John Scott. The vote counting continues in the race for California governor. The election was Tuesday, still no final tally. Republican Steve Hilton and Democrat Javier Becerra remain the two top vote getters. The New World screwworm fly threatening the $113 billion U.S. cattle industry for the first time in more than a half century. The infestation from its flesh-eating larvae has been confirmed in South Texas in La Pryor, about 100 miles southwest of San Antonio. Federal and state officials have been working to keep the parasite from reaching Texas since its late 2024 appearance in southern Mexico. TV and movie actors voting to ratify a four-year contract with studios and streaming services. This comes after union leaders negotiated protections against synthetic actors created by AI. This is...
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1: Let's talk about your net worth milestones by age and start to think about where you land. But most importantly, how to get higher up in your potential income or net worth bracket. What are the habits that take you there? Now, this is some interesting data coming from the Federal Reserve Survey of Consumer Finances. Now, there will be updated data here. So this is based on a little bit old data, but adjusted for inflation and market returns, all of that. And it looks at things like median and mean net worth. So median is, when you say median, so he's 50% of the people are above this number, 50% of the people are below this number. Mean is the average of everybody within that age group. Now, under 35, the median net worth is $39,000. The mean is $213,000. So obviously, you're always going to see the mean, the average, much higher. So I'm going to go on a list of median, and then we'll talk about the multiples of that for each age bracket. So the median under 35, like I said, 39,000. 35 to 44, 135,600. 45 to 54, 247,200. 55 to 64, 364,000. 65 to 75, 410,000. And then 75 and over, you have $335,000. So you can see as peaks kind of in that 60 range when you're in your 60s, and then starts to draw down as you enter retirement. So remember, median is always going to be much lower than the average because we're in this large wealth gap. But for the average person, you don't want to use the average, you actually want to use the median. Median is probably more accurate to benchmark yourself against. Now, where does that age or that income or net worth gap, shall we say, where is that the largest? It's actually largest for the younger cohort, under 35. The mean, the average, is 5.5 times higher than the median. For 35 to 44, it's 4.5 times higher than the median. 45 to 54, it's 3.9 times. 55 to 64, 3.8, as well as same for 65 to 74, also 3.8, and then 75 plus 3.5. Which shows you, as the older you get, the average comes closer to the mean. Sorry, the average is the mean, sorry. The average comes closer to the median. Now, what are the lessons here? What are the lessons that you can take home? Because that's ultimately what you're here for. You go look up these numbers, and I think they're always interesting to kind of benchmark yourself against. But what are the three things that matter for building wealth over time based on this data? And it's three things. It's income, it's savings rate, and how long you've been at it. So obviously, why the older you are, the bigger your nest egg tends to be. And what things move the needle measurably? Number one is home ownership. For most households, primary residence equity is the largest single asset. From the 45 to 54 median includes about 60% home equity on average. Now, what I will say is, I think the era of building huge wealth with home equity, I don't want to say it's behind us, but it's going to be a lot harder. You're not going to get growth of real estate prices exceeding inflation by a dramatic fashion year after year after year, like we had from, you know, the early 80s all the way until, you know, the mid 2000s. So I do think that it's going to be harder. Not to say you can't do it, it's just going to be harder. What else moves the needle? Retirement plans at work. Automatic enrollment and matching is what is driving a lot of the value of these 401k plans. Then marriage. Married households have approximately twice the median net worth of a single person household at the same age. Part of that's dual income, but a big part of that is cost sharing. Geography obviously matters, so it's going to depend on, a lot of this is aggregate across the country, but wealthier areas, you're going to have to move these medians and means higher. Then there's inheritance. A small percentage of households receive big transfers, so that's where they get their wealth from. You have no control of that. It's just luck, right? Who your family is. But what are the two things that most people think are important but are far less important than people realize? Number one is, fortunately, despite what we talk about here on air, it's actually investment selection. Yes, it matters. Not to say it doesn't matter. Obviously, it's what we do and we built a business on it. But it's up to the individual to save money. If you don't save money consistently over time, it does not matter what return you get. Your base amount of assets are not going to keep up with inflation if you are not saving consistently. And that goes to the next one, which is budgeting style. It's not really about what type of budget you create, or, you know, there's zero base, there's traditional budgeting, whatever process you put forth to create a budget, it doesn't matter that much. It's a matter of whether you're tracking it or not. And how do you use all this data besides, you know, having those positive habits? Well, First off, don't compare yourself to others or even your social circle. This is good data in aggregate. The reason this is good is because it is a lot of data. It's a lot of people that you're comparing against versus your social circle, keeping up with the Joneses. A lot of people do that, but that is a biased sample based on just who's in your neighborhood, who maybe goes to your local church or, you know, wherever your social circles are. So overall, don't beat yourself up no matter where you're at. We all have our own path in life, whether that's financially, professionally, in our love lives, whatever. We all have our own path. So be kind to yourself and build the habits that matter. And hopefully this helped with that. Now let's swing back to the InvestTalk Voice Bank. You know the number. 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
2: Hi, Justin or Luke. I'm calling today about the copper area. First of all, thank you guys for touting, or I guess being bullish on Southern Copper this whole time. I've held that position for quite some time now, and it has done really, really well for me. I'm calling specifically today about Freeport MacRon, however, ticker FCX. I've noticed that I've owned this on and off. It's a little bit more volatile than SCCO. However, in 2026, it has hit resistance about three times. And I'm curious if you think now is another time to kind of buy back in and get ready for the next breakout, especially since copper is trading very well at the moment, or do you think it's better to kind of wait for a pullback as it has normally done, maybe another 5-7%, and then buy in? Maybe it won't get there, or maybe your preference is just to add more money into Southern Copper. I do own a good amount in there. Let me know your thoughts. I'd love to hear your take. Thank you for everything that you do. Bye.
1: All right, looking at FCX and SCCO. We actually own both for clients, depend on what strategy. Obviously, Southern Copper, it's more of a global company, international company versus Freeport MacMoran. It's domestic. However, it does own mines around the world. So you know, it depends on how you want to look at it. Freeport is, if I remember correctly, bigger. Let's see, Southern Copper, $164 billion. Freeport is, actually $101. So Southern has outperformed over the, you know, the medium term, shall we say. But once again, I like both, mainly because we just like copper exposure. And both are doing well. Now, when it comes to Freeport itself, it just closed at a new 52-week high, a Monday? Had a down day yesterday, a down day today, so a little bit of a pullback. But it's right at the $70 area, which it first visited in January, pulled back a little bit, revisited it in late February, pulled back all the way into the low 50s back in March, late March, when the market pulled back. Remember that? Then rallied again quickly, all the way back up to around 70 in late April, pulled back again to the mid-50s in early May, and now we're back into the 70 range. At the close today, we're at 69, spot 69. So, from a technical perspective, when you get an area like this hit multiple times, what it's telling you is it wants to go higher. Especially when the pullbacks are creating higher lows. And that's what you're seeing. In March, the low was, what is this? Right around 51. In May, the low was around 55. And then mid-May, that was early May. And then mid-May, that pivot point was around 58. So you can see it kind of marching higher from its on the low pivots. And you're getting those highs right around 70. So technically, this looks ready to break out. And copper continues to trade near all-time highs. And with such a high demand for copper and limited new supply coming on, those that have the means of production, the actual means to produce copper in today's environment, are going to continue to win. And that's why Freeport-McMoRan's earnings are expected to be up 48% this year to $2.62, then $3.78 next year, up 44% once again. So 2024, just a couple of years ago, they earned $1.48. And so that's going to earn more than double that number next year, like I said, to $3.78. Good balance sheet. They had some issues with a mine recently, but they've had that, they've been able to get that restarted mostly. So overall, things are looking up for the copper space. I like both. We like both Southern Copper and Freeport, but the technicals on Freeport do look ready to break out. Let's go answer another voicemail question now.
3: Hello, Invest Talk. This is Jose from Brooklyn, New York. I just had a question about a stock called Marvell Technology, ticker symbol MRVL. I know there's been a lot of hype recently regarding this company. Recently, been going up a lot, and I was looking into maybe purchasing it. But it looks like maybe it might be too overpriced. I see the PE ratio of 103.32. Just wanted to know how you feel about it. There's a lot of room for growth, and is it really worth this steep price? I know it's trading at 314 at the present moment. Thank you for the help.
1: You close today around $316, well off its lows of the year were around $70. Yeah, you're right, $70. That was in early February. Once again, now we're at $316 and change today. Marvell Technology, they manufacture semiconductors. Historically, it's a very good business, although very cyclical. And I always, one of the nice things about this show and the lessons I've learned throughout this time is, despite what we talk about all the time, is finding good quality businesses at reasonable prices, our listener base is still an average retail investor. We can't control that. And usually when our callers call in, it gives us a gauge of sentiment, and you should gauge this as well. You should use this as a tool, not just what we say, but what are the callers calling about? It's very rare for callers to call in and give us something that is down on its luck and is a bargain. Usually, the ones that are down are mostly value traps. And the ones that are up have moved already dramatically. And Marvel's one of them. Earnings are exploding. Up 42% this year, then up 52% next year to $6.13. But it's a $316 stock now. So that's a 50 times forward-looking earnings. 2% earnings yield. Very, very expensive. Even if it's a great business, even if it's a great company, I just don't see these margins being sustained. You missed it. You missed it. Now, could it continue to go higher if you're a momentum investor? Sure. You want to play with momentum and you think that this AI craze is going to continue for a number of weeks and months going forward. And certainly it could go from 300 to 500. That's possible. You never know when the ultimate inflection point is within this space. But when it happens, Marvel will certainly reverse with all the others. And it'll go down rather rapidly. So you have to be very careful with that. And so, yes, I think you missed it. It's too expensive. But it's a name. It should be on the watch list once, you know, the sentiment within the space kind of flips. Now, this is Invest Talk. I'm Justin Klein. We have one goal here each and every weekday is to help you achieve your own version of financial freedom. And our work continues after this final break. So get your questions in now at 888-99-CHART.

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1: With the Wall Street Business Report, I'm Bill Alexander. American Airlines is temporarily suspending some of its routes this summer as steep jet fuel costs continue to strain carriers' budgets. U.S. applications for unemployment benefits for the week ending May 30th increased by 13,000 to 225,000. That's according to the Labor Department. The benchmark 30-year fixed-rate mortgage rate fell to 6.48% from 6.53% last week. That's according to mortgage buyer Freddie Mac. NFL Commissioner Roger Goodell will not testify before Congress next week about the league's broadcast deals and its recent practice of airing games on paywalled streaming services. Goodell declined an invitation to appear at the House Judiciary Committee hearing on June 10th. Walmart has partnered with Subway to deliver sandwiches to customers through the retailer's online ordering app, and the retailer said on Thursday that it plans to expand the fast delivery service to about 1,400 stores by late summer. For the Wall Street Business Report, I'm Bill Alexander in Washington.
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4: I'm Nicole Murray with Your Money Now. The stronger-than-expected start this year for job creation could be in for a reality check when the Bureau of Labor Statistics releases the May non-farm payrolls report later today. Economists surveyed by Dow Jones expect that just 80,000 jobs were added during the month. Television and movie actors with SAG-AFTRA have voted overwhelmingly to ratify a four-year contract with studios and streaming services. A month after their union leaders negotiated a deal, they say provides protections against synthetic actors created by artificial intelligence. More than 90% of votes from members of the union approved the agreement. Walmart has added Subway meals to its fast delivery service, making meals from the sandwich chain available to customers through its app. Subway is Walmart's largest in-store restaurant tenant, and the retailer said that it plans to expand the fast delivery service for the restaurant chain to about 1,400 stores by late summer. Futures are mixed ahead of inflation data later this morning. NASDAQ futures down by more than 200 points. That's your...
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10: 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I've held these companies on and off for quite some time now, and I can never seem to get it right. 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Is it worth holding on to at the moment? Thank you very much. Have a great day.
11: 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I mean, they're large, $40 billion market cap. 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Versus CF Industries, their business tends to be much better. You take a look at their profitability, return equity is 27%. So I like that. I like companies with big profits consistently. If you look at the overall returns, Archer Daniels Midland has a 15-year, 8.5% total return, trailing return, annualized total return, 15 years. CF Industries, because it's a lot more profitable, 16.5% is 10-year yield. Sorry, that's its 10-year yield. 10.5 is its 15-year yield. So if you just look at 10 years, 16% for CF, 8.5% for Archer Daniels, and once again, reflected in the overall profitability. Now, CF is tends to be a bit more volatile. So you have to be comfortable with that. But I'll take the volatility for a business that's just more consistent. So am I picking one? I'm picking CF Industries, and I'd probably sell ADM. Lastly, let's talk about the $1 million mark. There used to be, $1 million, and I can retire. And there's some written recent surveys from Empower, Schroders, Northwestern Mutual. And their averages range from about $1.1 million is what the average pre-retiree is targeting for retirement, saying, I will have enough at this amount to retire. Empower, like I said, $1.1 million, Schroders $1.3, Northwestern Mutual $1.5 million. So what is the real number? And I think the reality is depends on the person. Depends on the location you're going to retire to. Depends on the lifestyle you are going to lead. There's definitely not a one-size-fits-all solution here. It oversimplifies retirement planning. It all depends on how you want to spend your golden years. Also, how long you're going to be in those golden years. Your life expectancy, when you retire. A 75-year-old, $1 million might be plenty. But a 55-year-old, $1 million probably isn't enough because you're talking about spanning much larger gap of human life. What's interesting is that only 4.6% of Americans with retirement accounts have actually gone over the $1 million mark. That's according to 2025 census. So basically, that $1 million mark is no longer useful for a number of reasons. Number one is only 14% of private sector workers in the U.S. have access to a defined pension plan. So they're not really being supplemental income besides Social Security. A lot of times, Social Security as well as maybe a pension, and the $1 million is kind of a nice to have. Now it's all about that. It's all about that 401k, TSP, 457, etc. Or 403B. People are living longer. It's just more difficult. So this is where retirement income, retirement planning comes in, and your advisor should be providing this. If they're not, then you're probably with the wrong advisor, because this is vital to understanding the path forward for your retirement. Now, I'm Justin Klein, reminding you that KPP Financial's parallel investing could be right for you. 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
16: News this hour from Town Hall. I'm John Scott. A man is accused of bringing a bomb to the Sacramento International Airport. Lisa Dwyer reports.
17: Authorities say he was wearing a scarf, latex gloves, and had an explosive device and a torch lighter in his carry-on bag. He also had a knife, scissors, an aerosol can, zip ties, and five cell phones, one with a timer set for 15 minutes, another with a message saying, "We will be awaiting your call." Authorities say that if the device had detonated next to a window above 10,000 feet, could have caused damage and loss of cabin pressure. I'm Lisa Dwyer.
16: The Senate passing legislation to fund President Trump's immigration enforcement agencies early this morning. Senators voted for the $70 billion legislation to fund immigration and customs enforcement and border patrol for the next 3 years. A former national security advisor pleading guilty in a classified documents case and will pay a hefty fine. Correspondent Laura Winters has more.
18: John Bolton served as national security advisor in President Trump's first term in office, but became an outspoken critic of the president, often appearing on MSNBC and CNN. He plans to plead guilty and pay a fine north of $2 million as part of a deal with federal prosecutors for mishandling classified documents. Bolton is accused of sharing sensitive information, including notes on intelligence briefings, for possible use in a book he was writing.
16: American Airlines temporarily suspending summer routes this summer due to steep jet fuel costs. Amid the war with Iran, the airline says it adjusted service for select routes in August and September. Impacted travelers will be offered alternative arrangements or refunds. Airlines worldwide have canceled flights and trimmed schedules. More on these stories from townhall.com.
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6: And Bitcoin's retreat. We've got Bitcoin down now nearly 2% at 62,325. Yields are also lower, with the 2-year at 4.03%, the 10-year yield at 4.46%. And that's your Bloomberg Business Flash. Tom and Paul.
7: Alexis, thanks so much. We thought we'd start outside the three zip codes of all of our guests. I mean, Claudia's not within our Claudia Sam's not within our guests, but what a joy to start strong with Keith Lerner out of Atlanta with Truist. And I just think it's a great perspective, Paul. The unemployment rate in Atlanta, ready?
8: Yep.
7: 2.8%.
8: Really? Wow.
7: Like, okay. I can't imagine that.
8: Okay.
7: 2.8%. The rents, are you ready? Buckhead, $2,300 a month.
8: Okay.
7: A little less than
8: up
7: here.
8: Exactly.
7: Midtown. That fancy arts district where Keith Lerner lives, $2,450 a month. Keith Lerner, thank you so much for joining us today. Give us the tone of the labor economy in Georgia and in your Atlanta.
9: Yeah, well, hey, guys. Happy Knicks Day. You know, I'm originally a Long Island guy. But, no, things are pretty well here. We've actually benefited from the migration down south. Things are pretty steady. We have a decent amount of technology going on. I mean, there's still that two-speed economy that we're seeing down here, even though things on a relative basis in New York is somewhat cheaper. There's still still there's a lot of kids coming out of college that can't afford a home today.
7: Here's my theme today, folks. What's the wage in Keith Lerner with inflation? Is anyone across the divide seeing wage growth?
9: You know, I mean, overall, I mean, there is a divergence there, too, as far as the high skill versus low skill. But, you know, what's interesting, Tom, is we look at these big four indicators and, you know, real spending continues to go up, but real incomes actually going somewhat down now because of that inflation print as well. But I think what's happening is those asset holders are benefiting because they still have a lot of assets in the stock market that's been going up. That's offsetting some of that that decline.
8: Keith, you earlier this month, you guys downgraded international developed markets. What's that? Talk to us about that call.
9: Sure. Well, international developed markets, think of things like particularly like Europe, the UK, Japan as well. But Japan's actually holding up somewhat well. You know, the big picture is, you know, as we think about what's happened on the geopolitical side, we've actually seen a more pronounced slowdown in Europe. We're seeing economic surprise indexes that you can see in the Bloomberg terminals move to the downside. Relative earnings and price trends are moving down. At the same time this is happening, central banks are talking about raising rates because of the singular focus on inflation. So that was the main reason for the downgrade on those international developed markets.
8: Keith, what's the AI call for you guys at Truist these days? I mean, initially it was just throw money at the chip makers,
7: like
8: which
7: that.
8: Is still a great trade, But how else are you guys looking at it?
9: Yeah, well, I mean, I think for us, the big picture for the last couple of years, a key theme of ours is every bull market has a dominant theme. That dominant theme, as we all know, in this bull market is AI and tech, and we still want to stick with it. And we still like the hyperscalers and semiconductors and so forth. But I think on a short-term basis, even though we've been very bullish, especially towards the lows when we got very cheap, I think tech's more likely due for a pause after a 40% rise in large cap tech, a 50% rise in small cap tech. And now the tech sector is about the most extended above its 200-day moving average since the October peak. Still bullish longer term. I just think we're due for at least some consolidation, maybe a little bit of a step back short term.
8: What's the call here in the bond market here, Keith? I mean, we've got a 2-year treasury north of 4%. That seems like a pretty decent living there. What do I do about that? Do I take on more duration? Do I take on credit risk?
9: Yeah, well, we think actually at these levels, about 4.5%, even though yields have been sticky, that you know, extending duration slightly is probably warranted. And some of the work that we've done, we've said, like, if you look over the next year, let's just say that even yields go up higher to 5%, because you're getting so much income right now, that income will offset any type of price loss, not any type, but up to about 5%. So the risk reward is, in our view, is somewhat favorable here.
7: Thank you for-

0: mentioning that. I haven't looked at that study recently. Is the money market fund, is the Sweeney two-year yield goes up, as you mentioned, if yields come up, that's a huge benefit to retirees, isn't it?
1: Yeah, exactly right. And, you know, we talked about a lot about the labor force today. We have more people retiring over time. So that income, that short-term income is really crucial for living expenses. So, I mean, somewhat a money market or the Fed rate staying somewhat steady is actually, you know, somewhat of a positive for some of those retirees, even though maybe, you know, businesses might want to see that rate come down a little bit.
0: Keith Lerner, thank you so much. Go Knicks tonight. The gentleman from Long Island in Atlanta with Truist, and we thank him for all of his effort here. Can't get over that 2.8% unemployment rate in Atlanta.
2: Yeah.
0: I don't think I've ever lived anywhere where it was 2.8%.
2: But I think Atlanta's been strong and growing our entire lives, it seems like.
0: Remember when there was no South?
2: Yeah.
0: And air conditioning came in.
2: Yep.
0: Antibiotics came in a million years ago, and then boom.
2: My favorite radio station, AM. WSM, welcome south, man.
0: Very good.
2: Yep.
0: The media king, Paul Sweeney. futures negative 33. Again, the Dow goes the other way, positive here this morning. We begin our coverage here of this jobs day and what it means, how it correlates into everything with Priya Misra, just divine over at JP Morgan Asset Management, managing money. So how are you doing this year? Like, you're deep into June. Are you having a good year? Are you like in one of the 47 bars in your world headquarters, drowning yourselves? How's your year? Is it a total return year or a grab a coupon year?
3: It is a grab a coupon year so far. If you look at all in yields you can get for high quality fixed income, 5.5-6%. So that's been good. So it's been a good year. The total return, I do worry about that. If Fed hikes start to come in, which is why, you know, payroll Friday is still extremely important. We look at AI, but then we also look at payrolls. You have to look at the underlying economy. We're seeing a fairly concentrated job market. If that starts to broaden out, if there's a sense that maybe the Fed has to raise rates, then that total return is going to be a big problem.
0: Do you manage debt around multiple stimuli? Stimulus one, this, Biden that, Trump that, the Red Sox are terrible, that itself is a stimulus. I mean, with all these things going on, getting nominal out to 5%, do you literally manage a portfolio around a combined set of things goosing the economy?
3: So I'll say we manage top down, where we're looking at stimulus, to your point, or stimuli, and also supply shocks. And it's not good economics to think about, should the Fed hike in a supply shock? So we will look at, we're in the midst of, I think the tariff supply shock is still there in the system. We're dealing with an immigration supply shock, and now this whole energy supply shock. So that's the top down, and that helps us with where are we in terms of interest rates, yield curve, big picture asset allocation. But then there's this bottom up analysis, which is analysis of companies, and that's where we feel really positive. When you look at earnings growth, when you look at margins, or you look at just leverage, our company is levering up, they're not really levering up. So that's where we feel a lot more positive about credit.
0: Paul, I just used my AI.
2: Oh, boy.
0: Is a plural of stimulus, stimuli, or stimuluses? It's stimuli.
2: Yeah.
0: Like cactus becomes cacti.
2: Pretty nailed it.
0: Fungus becomes fungi. Sure. And syllabus becomes syllabi.
2: Perfect. I'm on it.
0: AI. We're on top of it here.
2: We've had a lot of supply of new debt into the IG market. How has that been digested?
3: Very well.
2: Really?
3: And there was concern around this. And the numbers have all been revised higher. I mean, we're running at the highest gross issuance of $1 trillion so far this year, which is a very large month, year. Year to date, we're running 25% higher issuance than last year.
0: Wow.
3: And look at new issue concessions, 2 basis points on average. Look at where spreads are. You could almost argue they look tight. I would say they look fair. They're tight, but for good reasons, because you look at fundamentals, they're strong. You look at technicals, despite not a very good total return year, we've had significant inflows.
0: Can I interrupt? When you get a new issuance, what's the actual process where you put it in a portfolio? Do you sell some to put it in your portfolio? How does that work?
3: So, yes, sometimes we may want to sell something that looks a little bit, rich. sometimes we, if we're getting inflows, right now we're getting inflows.
0: So you got new money coming in.
3: So if you have new money coming in, you just buy the new issue. But I will say we're not buying all new issues. This is when I joke that this is a hug your research analyst year, because there's a lot of dispersion. So we like some deals. We don't like certain deals.
0: Do you think it's a legitimate job they have?
2: Yeah.
0: I mean, do they come in the
2: first call I make, if I'm selling a gajillion dollar Meta deal, I'm calling J.P. Morgan. I get the deal done.
0: It's not real employment.
2: I can get the deal done with J.P. Morgan.
3: It's a lot of work.
2: Exactly.
0: Please.
2: I go to Park Avenue to the new building, and I'd sell my bond deal.
0: She's crushing it, folks. It's 24/7.
2: Exactly. Priya, we've got a new Fed chair. Presumably, he has some pressure to lower rates, but it doesn't look like the data supports that in any way. How do you think this is going to play out?
3: So I think the data doesn't support it. His own views around, you know, being credible about, you know, sort of looking at that, at the inflation side of the mandate. And his committee is not on board as well. We've heard a lot of Fed officials come out and say that they don't even like an easing bias. So I think, you know, in 2 weeks' time, when we get the Fed meeting, we expect nothing. I'll be watching for that reaction function. At what point does the Fed think that a rate hike might be needed? What are the conditions for rate cuts to come back on the table? You know, some combination of what Chair Warsh will talk about, as well as the SEP with the dot plot. We'll be really looking at that forward, because the Fed doesn't just hike once. So if we start talking about hikes, rates are going much higher.
0: Elegantly said, so they have a reaction function, or plural. But the two-minute drill is Chairman Warsh puts his pants on one leg at a time like everybody else, except Chair Yellen. And the bottom line is, when everything's said and done, they're ex post. They have to wait to see the data. That doesn't change, tell me.
3: That doesn't change. There's a lot of uncertainty around the oil shock, around how broad-based is the economy. You know, so growth has been, the economy has been resilient, but look at GDP. Most components are actually running below trend. I feel like we're a little hypnotized by AI, not y'all, but the market might be, where AI is this revolutionary rise in productivity. It's creating data center demand. But then I look beyond, you know, I look under the hood of the jobs report. Is it AI data center construction? Or is it broadening out?
0: Nick Booth says it's work from home. Is anyone at J.P. Morgan working from home, or is there a mandate to be in one of the restaurants that we haven't been invited to?
3: Well, we're mostly at work, but there is flexibility. You can work from home for certain reasons, which existed pre-COVID as well. But I think we're all in 5 days at our desks.
2: Yeah. How's the economy out there from your perspective as you think about what bonds you want to own? The economy seems pretty good, but I'm not sure how much of it is propped up by all this AI spending?
3: Right. I think there's an AI positive, and I don't want to negate it. That's a huge positive for the U.S. I'm grateful for that, because if that's going to improve all our productivity, that means higher wages in the future. That's great. So I think that's a positive. The other part is the wealth effect around the upper part of the consumer, of the income spectrum. I think that's also positive. The rest of the economy, I think, is a bit in stasis. You know, I don't see it accelerating. I don't see it decelerating. Right. I do hope that that Strait of Hormuz opens soon.
0: I got to squeeze this in. On the 30-year bond, the old benchmark, you're too young to remember this, Priya, 498 here. I'm going to assume it's nonlinear in impact. As yield goes higher, the bond goes down in price. Where in your head on that 30-year bond the things to begin to unravel?
3: So, you know, I would say even the market might be more focused on that 10-year, but I think the 10-year above 460, 470, the 30-year above 5.25, I think these, particularly if it's driven by real rates, if, you know, so I would decompose that. If it is driven by real rates, now you're actually becoming more restrictive.
0: And the real rates right now are collared. They haven't really broken out.
3: Yes. They are high. We like these real rates, but I think you get higher, much higher than here, that starts to restrict interest-sensitive components of the economy, which are not doing that great. So that's when things can actually slow down.
0: Hugely valued. Priya Misra, thank you so much. This job's a portfolio manager, J.P. Morgan Asset Management. Thank you. Thank you so much. I haven't quoted oil yet today. Remiss on that. Alexis picked it up. $95 on Brent, West Texas, $93 a barrel. With our news in New York City, here's Michael Barr.
4: Thank you very much. There was no sign of progress in ceasefire talks between the U.S. and Iran. President Donald Trump said ceasefire talks are in the final stages, while Iran's foreign minister said the negotiations had stalled. Meanwhile, Hezbollah militants rejected a U.S.-brokered truce in Lebanon. Abir Abu Omar is Bloomberg's Middle East correspondent.
5: Now, from the get-go, Hezbollah refused to take an active part in those negotiations. Its chief this morning, Naim Qassem, saying that the deal was absurd and he does not acknowledge it as long as Israel continues its attacks against southern Lebanon.
4: Bloomberg's Abir Abu Omar. Senate Republicans overnight passed a $70 billion immigration enforcement bill after weeks of delays. Republican South Carolina Senator Lindsey Graham spoke right before the vote, calling for Democrats to join them in passing this package.
6: What we're about to do is fund the Border Patrol and ICE through the entire Trump term because you wouldn't help us. America will be safer. I ask for adoption of this amendment.
4: Not included in this package, much to Democrats' dismay, are limits or ban for President Trump's so-called anti-weaponization fund. Senate Minority Leader Chuck Schumer blasted the decision before the final vote.
7: After tonight's vote, it's clear to Americans that Republicans refuse to outlaw Donald Trump's $2 billion slush fund. Now the whole country can see the truth. Republicans fought like hell to please Donald Trump and his slush fund, but didn't lift a finger to help working Americans lower their costs.
4: Alaska Senator Lisa Murkowski was the only Republican to join Democrats in voting against the bill. Tonight, game two of the NBA Finals. The Spurs host the New York Knicks in San Antonio. Global news 24 hours a day and whenever you want it with Bloomberg News Now. I'm Michael Barr, and this is Bloomberg. Tom, Paul, Alexis.
0: And I get all my spicks, my Knicks knowledge from the New York Post. Eric Richter, thank you so much. Knicks Spurs fans in heated arena scrap. Oh. During game one of the NBA Finals. I mean, it gets emotional already.
2: And there were some Knicks fans down in San Antonio, which I really wasn't expecting. It's one thing to have Knicks fans in Philadelphia or something like that, but in San Antonio. But anyway, it'll be an awesome game.
0: The highlight
2: tonight
0: for me was Julia Coronado with a fiesta. That's why all those T-shirts were multiple colored.
2: Yep.
0: They do that the first game.
2: Yes, I saw that. The Knicks, The Spurs are 6.5-point favorites.
0: Yeah, we hope to get Julia Coronado, our surveillance Spurs correspondent, back in. The news update, the Michael Barr moment, brought to you by IBKR. For the past 3 years, Interactive Brokers, individual clients, averaged 24.3% annually, beating the S&P 500, lower costs, access to 170-plus global markets. 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
15: I'm Nicole Murray with Your Money Now. U.S. employment growth likely moderated in May after two straight months of strong gains, but the pace would probably remain consistent with stable labor market conditions. A Reuters survey of economists predicts that non-farm payrolls likely increased by 85,000 jobs last month after rising 115,000 in April. OpenAI has told CNBC it will comply with President Trump's AI executive order. Signed by Trump Tuesday, the order asks for access to AI models 30 days before their release for a benchmarking process to assess their capabilities. Treasury yields edged lower this morning as investors focused on how the latest non-farm payrolls data and unemployment rate due later could shape interest rates and inflation projections in the U.S. The 10-year U.S. Treasury note yield was one basis point lower at 4.463%. Futures are mixed ahead of inflation data later this morning. NASDAQ futures are down by more than 200 points. That's your money now.
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19: 7:24 on Wall Street. I'm Alexis Christophorus from the Bloomberg Interactive Brokers Studio. The S&P 500 is set to break a historic weekly run of gains as the AI trade takes another leg lower. Also, investors expect this morning's May jobs report to affirm that interest rates will most likely stay higher for longer. S&P futures down 0.5% or about 39 points. Dow futures, though, losing some momentum here this morning, now up just 30 points. But still, if they were able to hold on to those gains, would open in record territory. NASDAQ futures down more than 1% or about 342 points, being pulled lower by tech stocks after Broadcom's outlook for chip sales this week fell short of high expectations. And that raised questions over whether the rally in the AI trade had run too hard. We've got shares of Broadcom down 1.5% pre-market. Investors are also looking for signs of progress in U.S.-Iran peace talks. We've got Brent crude falling for a second day, now at $95.22 a barrel. Actually, I should say just turned around and is in the green now by about up to 0.2%. WTI crude up about 0.3% at $93.34 a barrel. Mega cap IPOs like SpaceX, they're going to have to play by the same rules as everybody else if they want to be included in the S&P 500. So S&P Global says it's not going to change the requirements for entry into its major index, rejecting proposals for faster inclusion of blockbuster IPOs. What does this mean? Companies like SpaceX, Anthropic, and OpenAI, they're going to have to wait at least a year after their Wall Street debut to be included in the S&P 500. And that's your Bloomberg Business Flash, Tom and Paul.
0: Alex, thanks so much. So this is what I love about Lisa Shell. She saunters in and gives me an original idea published by Morgan Stanley, which is the way she rolls. And I'm going to go back to my essay of the year last year, which was Susie Welch in the Wall Street Journal on labor. Is Gen Z unemployable? It was spectacular. Susie Welch's husband, Jack Welch, defined our American debate of pricing power. Lisa Shellett on this conflation of pricing power with AI productivity, blah, blah, blah. You just say, it's brilliant. You just say all these tech bro, they just have pricing power.
20: Yes, sir. I think they do. You know, if we look at what's been going on and driving the positive earnings revisions, so much of it is coming from this whole Gen AI ecosystem. And it's coming from the fact that, you know, as folks are building out these data centers, there are choke points. And those choke points are being exploited by the picks and shovels guys. And they've got huge swelling order books and they're taking price. And I think there's no doubt that we saw some pretty impressive margin improvement from the IT sector, from the semiconductor sector in the first quarter. But I think folks need not conflate the margin expansion we're seeing from that pricing with real productivity gains. I'm not convinced. While I'm, you know, certainly a believer that AI will drive productivity, I'm not sure we're there yet.
2: So if you peel back some of the AI margin improvement, some of the AI performance in the stock market, and maybe some of the AI earnings growth that we've seen, does that suggest that we're over our skis here in this market?
20: Well, I don't know. I want to say that we're over our skis. We're constructive. We think that there's probably another, 10% in this market over the next 12 months. But what I will say is that we're concerned that this is all one trade. Mm-hmm. And what I mean by that is not only is everything correlated to Gen AI CapEx, whether it's GDP or the market, but, we talk about a resilient consumer, right? What's driving the resilient consumer is the wealth effect. Yep. And I know, you talked about that with Priya, who is your prior guest. So, all of these things are correlated. And so the risk is that when and if there's a correction, the dominoes can fall quickly.
2: Kind of feels like within the tech space, the AI space, we talk about a lot of circular deals. I'm investing in your company, you're buying my chips. Is there a concern that that's kind of in this economy here, that it's AI spending, AI product, that it's, when you peel back the AI, this economy is not as strong as maybe we think it is?
20: 100%. I mean, I think if you absolutely do disaggregate, you've got, half of GDP growth right now is truly being fueled by things connected to that AI ecosystem. And whether you're talking about housing, whether you're talking about, lower tech manufacturing, whether you're talking about the low-end consumer, yeah. It's punk.
0: Okay, I got to do this, folks. Here's the rule. There's a thing called a Chinese wall, but with DEI, I can't call it a Chinese wall anymore. It's just big stone wall at Morgan Stanley where they can't talk about this transaction, SpaceX. Oh, right. And Lisa knows it's cold. So I'm not going to say, are you going to buy shares? Tacky. What I am going to say is there was a ruling last night. Isabel Lee wrote it up for Bloomberg. And this is a huge deal. How in God's name do you do any major IPO with a one-year follow-on? What does that mean to the top 100 members of the SPX?
20: Yeah, so I was extraordinarily cheered by the S&P 500 index decision. I think it maintains, quote-unquote, the rules of the game. I think it maintains the integrity of that index, given how important it is to the fundamental foundational integrity of retirement savings. I think having rules, sticking to them, is part of what makes American capital markets, so prized around the world. And I was very happy with that decision.
2: Lisa, this has been, we're in the midst of an amazing period of equity issuance. We had this extraordinarily huge deal from Google this week, very well received by the marketplace, by Alphabet. We've got these mega IPOs, whether it's SpaceX or Anthropic, maybe even OpenAI. Just from a market perspective, what does that tell you? Does that mean, boy, these markets are great and the capital markets are functioning, we're raising capital, or is it a sign of frothiness?
20: So, look, I think it's a sign of enthusiasm. I think it's a sign of, capital, vibrant capital deployment. One of the things that, has been somewhat amusing to me, and I understand why, because we lose track of just the order of magnitude of some of these numbers. There is no doubt that some of the capital needs of building out Gen AI, whether we're talking about going to the debt market or we're talking about going to the equity market, feel eye-popping, right? This year we're going to deploy $850 billion from the hyperscalers. Next year they're probably going to do $1.1 trillion.
2: Wow.
20: Now let's just think about that for 1 second. From the end of March until today, the market capitalization of the S&P 500 is up 11%. That means that the market capitalization of the index has increased by roughly $7 trillion.
2: Jeez, wow.
20: $7 trillion. Right. Dollars.
2: That's
20: so when
2: money.
20: People say to me, are you worried about crowding out?
2: Yeah.
20: I'm like, okay, $1 trillion. Mm-hmm.
2: Yeah.
20: It's a drop in the bucket in a $70 trillion market cap market. So we can absorb it. We can absorb it.
0: Right.
20: Are we going to get to the point where, things do start, there's no more cash on the sidelines mm-hmm. to come in? Yeah, we will get there. And we are certainly sopping up a lot of that excess. But I don't think we're there, and I think this has further to run.
0: Quickly here, I got 30 seconds. Blackstone yesterday stepped in with employee money to support troubled private credit. You've been doing it since time. You and I are looking at this going, are you kidding me? Is this a one-off, or is this something we're going to enjoy into this year?
20: So unfortunately, you know, we have looked at the private credit stress as something that is going to be a rolling problem. Yep. And it's going to be a rolling problem because it's a balance sheet reval problem. You know, a lot of these credits were extended in 21, 22 vintages. They're up for refi. And what's happened is we've got very different loan to values now.
0: I got to go, but your big advantage is you have a guy named Jim Caron. He can sort it out for you. Lisa Shallop, thank you with Morgan Stanley at Wealth Management. Particularly thank you on the judicious comments on this new index issue with this IPO SpaceX. That was sport of her to do that. Big day for me and Scarlett Fu. We are psyched. We've been in rehearsal. I mean, they looked at me and they said, Tom, we think you need to do like a set of rehearsals, which became like 15 rehearsals and, you know, turn this way, turn that way, do this, do that. But we're very excited at 12 noon today to launch a really new project. And we got lucky for you in that this market upset, what you just heard from Lisa Shallott.
2: Yep.
0: Yes, Lisa Shallott will be on Bloomberg Money. Nice. So many of Paul's and my regular guests, but it's going to be a real touch to personal finance, retirement, and wealth management, given the times we live in.
2: Because, Tom, not everybody's got, you and I grew up, our parents' pension funds. That's not the game.
0: The pension funds
2: people have to take care of themselves.
0: It's everyone for themselves. Scarlett Fu and myself, 12 noon today, each and every Friday. Bloomberg Money, we'll have that out on digital and, of course, on Bloomberg Television. From New York City, stay with us. Bloomberg Surveillance. It's Jobs Day.
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25: With SRN News, I'm John Scott. The Senate passing legislation to fund President Trump's immigration enforcement agencies early this morning. This came after weeks of delays and fierce backlash to an unrelated $1.776 billion settlement fund that threatened to derail the bill. Senators voting for the $70 billion legislation to fund Immigration and Customs Enforcement and Border Patrol for the next 3 years. The House has passed a bill to aid Ukraine and sanction key segments of the Russian economy. The legislation seeking to cement U.S. assistance for Ukraine by providing more than $1 billion in security and reconstruction aid. Chinese leader Xi Jinping traveling to North Korea next week and what will be his first visit in years. His trip will be the latest in a series of steps by China to reinforce its close ties with Korea. This is SR.
3: With the Wall Street Business Report, I'm Bill Alexander. American Airlines is temporarily suspending some of its routes this summer as steep jet fuel costs continue to strain carriers' budgets. U.S. applications for unemployment benefits for the week ending May 30th increased by 13,000 to 225,000. That's according to the Labor Department. The benchmark 30-year fixed-rate mortgage rate fell to 6.48% from 6.53% last week. That's according to mortgage buyer Freddie Mac. NFL Commissioner Roger Goodell will not testify before Congress next week about the league's broadcast deals and its recent practice of airing games on paywalled streaming services. Goodell declined an invitation to appear at the House Judiciary Committee hearing on June 10th. Walmart has partnered with Subway to deliver sandwiches to customers through the retailer's online ordering app. And the retailer said on Thursday that it plans to expand the fast delivery service to about 1,400 stores by late summer. For the Wall Street Business Report, I'm Bill Alexander in Washington.
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19: It's coming up on 7:40 on Wall Street. I'm Alexis Christophorus. 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Last trading day is June 17th. A sell-off in shares of companies tied to AI looks set to continue when the opening bell sounds this morning, with a number of AI-related companies declining here in the pre-market, including Intel, Marvel Technology, Micron, and NVIDIA. NVIDIA also greenlighting Samsung, Micron, and SK Hynix to supply their most advanced chip for the firm's AI accelerators. As for equities, S&P futures down 0.4%, or 33 points. Dow futures up just 0.1% now, or 80 points, so in record territory. NASDAQ futures falling back 1%, or about 311 points. We've got Brent crude at $94.70 a barrel, and West Texas Intermediate crude at $92.84 a barrel. Bitcoin down more than 2%, continuing its slide, now at $62,186. And shares of Quantinuum down another 3% after an uninspiring Wall Street debut for the quantum computer company yesterday. Underwriters on the SpaceX IPO, they've been told not to accept orders from investors in Hong Kong and China. That is due to national security concerns. And that's a Bloomberg Business Flash. Tom and Paul.
0: Alexis, thanks so much. John, stay here. Less than an hour away. Claudia Sam driving all of that for us at the 8:30 moment. Wiley's been on a tear. We had Michael Gatto in yesterday, a couple days ago, from Columbia and from Fordham with his wonderful credit treatise for Wiley. A couple months ago, Lupin Raman darkened the door, the sovereign debt investor. For those, you know, you're at God's Country.
29: Sure.
0: Listening to Shanty, listening to Brown Eyed Girl.
29: Yep.
0: This is the book you want at the bar to impress the girls. Okay. The sovereign debt investor, Lupin Raman. This is Abby Essential with all of her work at the IMF and at PIMCO, and she joins us this morning. So the correlations are everything. Buried on page 200 is a paragraph on Ecuador 2008. All my radar's still up because I was injured then. Is there an Ecuador 2008 out there?
30: I think that right now we're in a phase in EM where you're not seeing those big restructuring risks aside from the ones that have already come about. Obviously, Venezuela is key and front and center, but that's already been a case, an ongoing case since 2017. So the question in EM credit is really not so much one of a default risk, but really how EM central banks are going to manage this inflationary shock. And what we've seen has been very positive, like in the 21-22 cycle, EM has been ahead of the curve. We've already seen hikes in South Africa, Indonesia, some other places. And really the question is whether we're going to see that broadening out to the rest of emerging markets.
0: But if our yields go up, their yields go up, right? Isn't it just that sort of basic simple?
30: I think that...
0: I can just see Bill Gross in the, you know, at PIMCO years ago, in the coffee bar in Newport Beach, Lupin. if our rates go up, their rates go up, right? Is that what happens?
30: That happens to a certain extent, but there has been some compression in the premium because developed markets have kind of come up to where emerging market yields are, and that is one of the big risks for the EM story. If we see that continuation in sell-off in global duration, then U.S. rates, perhaps even U.K. and Japanese yields start to look a lot more attractive, even when you take into account the volatility.
2: Higher oil, what's that mean for your world in emerging markets? It's got to be tough, I would think.
30: There are winners and losers. Okay. I think EM beta to oil in general is positive. So essentially, we have net larger oil producers rather than oil importers. And we're seeing that play out post-Iran, right? The oil exporters have done extremely well in terms of the credit cycle, in terms of duration, in terms of FX, and then oil importers, particularly Asia, South Africa, they've lagged behind.
2: Where's value in your world of emerging markets today?
30: I think the real value is coming when you're looking under the hood. So looking at the high yield spectrum of EM sovereigns and EM corporates that are less correlated with the rest of the fixed income world, because we are in a world where, you know, a lot of the trades are global macro. A lot of the trades are AI related. We may all be in the same trade if we are really looking at, you know, the big movers in the global financial
0: market. Look, there's nobody listening. You can tell us. Give us a country name or two or three that are in that group.
30: I think the really interesting countries are countries like Kenya, Nigeria, Egypt, where really you've seen this overshoot.
0: Stop. How does someone, a mere mortal, we've got, you know,
2: especially Sassauer selling the Kenyan debt.
0: These mothers and fathers that drive their kids to school and they listen to us.
2: I know.
0: So for the cherubs in the back seat right now, how do they take a position in Kenya debt?
30: You can basically buy EM high yield funds, and that's essentially the real way to get exposure to some of the more frontier names in emerging markets. You may also want to look at just, you know, thinking about bigger countries like Brazil. Brazil is still in a cutting cycle, and although it's tempered the cuts going forward, there is still room to go there.
0: Do you sell movie rights yet to your book?
30: Not yet. It's in the works.
0: Sovereign debt investor.
2: Yeah.
0: DiCaprio.
2: Exactly.
0: I can see it.
2: I can see that going.
0: Lupin Robin, thank you so much. Netflix. It's definitive, folks, for those in trade. Absolutely definitive. Wiley, the sovereign debt investor, Lupin Robin, all over good work over the years at the IMF and at PIMCO. Right to it with our news in New York City on this Jobs Day, Michael Barr.
4: Thank you very much, Tom. Paul, Alexis, the Senate passed legislation overnight to fund President Donald Trump's immigration enforcement agencies early this morning. Senators voted for the $70 billion legislation to fund immigration and customs enforcement and border patrol for the next 3 years through the end of President Trump's term. Bloomberg This Weekend co-host David Gura.
8: This had dragged on for a very long time. I think the pressure had been mounting, and it was something that John Thune and his colleagues on the Republican side really wanted to get through here. I go back to the effort to change the language in this bill. Of course, what's been so controversial in these recent weeks has been this proposed weaponization fund that the Department of Justice has since walked back from. And there were efforts from Democrats and Republicans to get language in this bill that would have prohibited that from happening going forward here. The rules of the Votorama are such that you need 60 votes to get that through. That didn't happen. So that language is not in this bill.
4: Bloomberg This Weekend and Big Take podcast host David Gura. President Trump said ceasefire talks are in the final stages, while Iran's foreign minister said the negotiations had stalled. Meanwhile, Hezbollah militants rejected a U.S.-brokered truce in Lebanon, with its chief calling the deal absurd. President Trump.
9: I think Hezbollah, I will tell you, they called us and they said, how about stopping? And I think you're going to see things happen over there. We're going to win one way or the other. It's going to be militarily or on paper.
4: Lebanese parliament speaker and Hezbollah ally Nabih Berri said today that the Iran-backed group would withdraw from the area south of Lebanon's Litani River if Israel pulls out and a comprehensive ceasefire is reached. Chinese leader Xi Jinping will travel to North Korea next week in what will be his first visit in years. His trip will be the latest in a series of steps by China to reinforce its close ties with its nuclear-armed neighbor, whose leader Kim Jong-un has reached out to Russia in recent years. Global news 24 hours a day and whenever you want it with Bloomberg News Now. Michael Barr, this is Bloomberg. Tom, Paul, Alexis.
0: Michael Barr, thanks so much. 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Paul Strini and Tom King coming up on Jobs Day. I mentioned this earlier. Let me do it again, Paul. I'm going to be looking at the wage dynamic. I'm sorry.
2: Yeah, I know.
0: We're opening the show at 12 noon with Scarlett on inflation. I'm sorry. Next week, I think it is a 4% inflation print.
2: Yeah.
0: That's a wow statistic.
2: Yeah. I mean, I'm looking at the average hourly earnings year over year. Consensus is 3.4%, Tom. It was 3.6% last period, so a little bit of a slowdown there. So you got to, in the context of we're all paying, I don't know, $4.30 a gallon for, you know, gas, I don't know. That seems like a little bit of a challenge.
0: You got an email in, are you simulcasting the 12 noon show like you do the morning show on YouTube? YouTube, subscribe to Bloomberg Podcast. My people are talking to their people.
2: Is that right?
0: But it's just, it's amazing. It's like. I kid you not, there's 45 people involved between me and Sparta.
2: Yep.
0: And what we're doing with YouTube.
2: It's big. It's huge.
0: We're going to do it afterwards. You're going to get the show afterwards, I'm told.
2: Okay. All right. Very good. Everybody's watching YouTube. All the kids are watching YouTube. I'm wondering if Alphabet's ever going to spin that out because, boy, if you spin
0: out about it.
2: YouTube, boy, that would be a monster company. It's the biggest. I was watching, looking at some Moffitt Nathanson research by their measures. YouTube's the biggest media company on the planet.
0: Yeah.
2: Isn't that amazing?
0: And what's amazing about it is, well, it's growing each and every day. I mean, and all of you internationally, thank you for your support. On this Jobs Day from New York City, Bloomberg Surveillance.
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11: This is Hugh Hewitt for townhall.com. The next few months are anniversary heavy for our nation. Before the fireworks of the 250th 4th of July begin, try with family and friends to agree on what we are celebrating. Try as well to articulate how we defend what our country has long been committed to. We're also only 3 months away from the 25th anniversary of the 9/11 terrorist attacks by Al-Qaeda. The great and awful anniversaries are connected by that which the first proclaimed and which the second attempted to end, freedom. We ought to spend the part of this celebration in reflecting on and admiring the courage of not just those who voted yes on the Declaration, but also those who had the courage to actually sign their names to that document on August 2nd, 1776. This brace of anniversaries ahead should remind every American that ours is a unique and enduring commitment to human liberty. May we all renew our commitment to the country's first principles. I'm Hugh Hewitt.
12: I'm Nicole Murray with Your Money Now. The Senate has handed President Trump a victory this morning, passing a bill that would provide the Department of Homeland Security with an additional $70 billion for immigration enforcement. The bill now goes to the House for final consideration. Massachusetts Senator Elizabeth Warren has invited NVIDIA CEO Jensen Huang to testify before the Senate Banking Committee next week about the chipmaker's China business and U.S. export controls. CNBC was the first to report on the invitation. NVIDIA's AI chips power many of the world's leading data centers. The U.S. has focused more on artificial general intelligence than China. AI with human level or above capabilities, also known as AGI, has long been the goal of U.S. companies such as OpenAI, Anthropic, and Alphabet. Baidu CEO Robin Li previously predicted it would take until at least 2034 to achieve AGI, in contrast to Elon Musk's 2026 forecast at that time. Futures are mixed as Wall Street awaits May jobs report. That's Your Money Now.
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0: Good morning, everyone. We got to get this out of the way. Did you just say it's National Donut Day?
2: That's what I'm seeing.
0: Okay, Alexis, Krispy Kreme or Dunkin' Donuts? Cut to the chase.
30: Dunkin'.
0: Thank you. You
30: can stay. Yeah, you chill. Yep. All right.
0: Yep. I tried Krispy Kreme once, and I just... at Penn Station.
2: Well, the Penn Station one is packed all the time. That's got to be like the highest volume Krispy Kreme anywhere, really? Penn Station. I always see it like three deep.
0: Yeah. I'm sorry. Dunkin' Donuts.
30: I also go Dunkin' Coffee. Just note to Dunkin'.
2: Yeah, a lot of people, coffee. Yeah. Mm-hmm. Okay.
0: Okay. Newspapers. All it's right. A podcast. Alexis, what do you got?
30: I'm going to start with some sobering numbers in a Bloomberg article. 4 in 10 Americans still rely on Bank of Mom and Dad for financial support. So this is a new research, according to Northwestern Mutual, 42% of all Americans say they are financially dependent on their parents. And I think this is pretty sad. 20% think they will never become fully independent. Oof. They say this is because the cost of everything is too much. Inflation is just too darn high. And they can't afford to live completely on their own. And this is not just for fresh out of college kids. No, no, no. According to this Bloomberg article, 33% of Gen Xers, so we're talking about people born between 1965 and 1980, still rely at least partly on the parents for money.
0: First apartment above Tony's Pizza at 8 o'clock or 9 o'clock when they shut it down. The cockroaches went up.
30: Lovely.
0: They don't want to live like we lived.
30: Yeah,
0: that's the fundamental problem.
30: The gritty way we lived, is that what you're trying to say, Tom?
0: Twice in my youth, I had to duck down off the bed because I heard gunshots. My kids aren't doing that.
30: Yeah, yeah. It is a different world in many respects. In many respects. Which leads me to my next newspaper. This is a Wall Street Journal article titled, Forget the Inheritance, These Readers Are Passing Down Their Money Now. So they spoke to a number of readers who said they are regularly giving their kids and grandkids smaller financial gifts, they're calling them, while they're still around, not when they die and will it to them, so that they can actually see them enjoy the money. So this is what they're giving them money on, things like child care, rent, down payments on a home.
0: Gabby Santos over at J.P. Morgan has a brilliant paragraph. It's just simple as this. The old farts are living longer and longer and longer.
30: That's it. Yep. That's part of it.
0: That's the fundamental emotion.
2: I told my kids the last check I write is going to bounce. So expect nothing.
19: All right. Well, I'm glad I'm not your kid, yep. Paul. But they said, look, while these parents are not necessarily rich, like you say, Tom, that we're living longer, the boomer generation said they just feel a little wrong, and some feel guilty holding on to the money while their kids are struggling. They're like, let me just give it.
0: Well, wait till they run out of money and they're dialing 1-800.
19: Well, here's the challenge.
0: The second daughter.
19: Here's a challenge for you. Mm-hmm. If you have multiple kids, do you give each one equal health?
0: Newspapers. Do you have something light we can
19: I do. And you know it's got to be a New York Knicks related story. So we do know it is confirmed President Trump and Mayor Mamdani will be at MSG Monday for Game 3 when this series goes back to New York City. So President Trump's going to sit in the in a C-suite box.
2: Probably Jimmy.
19: What was
2: Dolan.
19: That?
2: Probably Mr. Dolan.
19: I would
2: Dolan.
19: Imagine it's Jim, okay. Jim Dolan. Box.
2: Sure.
19: And then, or James Dolan, but yeah, Jim Dolan.
2: Yeah.
19: Same guy.
2: Jimmy.
19: Okay. And Mamdani said, he went on the record and said, I'm not going to be sitting in that section. We don't know where, but I think that's his way of saying, I'm not going to be sitting up in the he's going to be with the masses.
2: Okay.
19: And he also was invited by Dolan to go to the game.
2: Nice.
19: But he said he's going to pay his own way.
2: All right. Very good.
0: But did I understand, I think, Paul, you said the Spurs are favorites?
2: 6.5 points. But this is down in San Antonio.
0: Tonight. Oh, excuse me.
2: Down
0: yes.
2: in San Antonio tonight.
0: Excuse me.
2: Coming back up to the Garden, I suspect. Well, we'll see. Okay. We'll see.
0: So I got a lot of emails. The new show, we're doing it today, 12 noon, Scarlet Fu and myself, Bloomberg Money.
2: Yep.
0: On television, and people love the music. Amina, out in Los Angeles, killed it on this. Thank you, Amina. It was like really a short meeting, and I said, give me some Chet Baker or Van Morrison.
2: Oh.
0: And I gave her a choice.
2: Okay.
0: I said, you know, I think it's Friday. It's happy hour. 12 noon, you're getting ready for God's Country, out with Paul.
2: Sure.
0: And it would sort of work to do Van Morrison. She said, no, we got to go Artie, Chet Baker, jazz. But let's listen to Van right now. 12 noon today with Scarlett. Good morning.

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1: News this hour from Town Hall. I'm John Scott. The Senate has passed legislation to fund President Trump's immigration enforcement agencies. It happened early this morning. This came after weeks of delays and fierce backlash to an unrelated $1.776 billion settlement fund that threatened to derail the bill. Senators voted for the $70 billion legislation to fund immigration and customs enforcement and border patrol for the next 3 years. Stalled ceasefire talks. More from Karen Chamas.
2: Hezbollah has rejected the latest ceasefire agreement reached between Israel and the Lebanese government, demanding a complete Israeli withdrawal. Thursday's announcement came as Israeli strikes killed at least four people and a UN peacekeeper. A statement by Hezbollah's leader, Naim Qassem, was read out by a news presenter for Hezbollah's Al-Manar news station. In the statement, Qassem said the agreement's demand that Hezbollah fighters leave southern Lebanon under fire would mean surrender, defeat, and achieving the enemy's goals. He added, "What we're concerned about is an end to the aggression, ceasefire, and Israel's withdrawal." I'm Karen Chamas.
1: The United States imposing sanctions on Cuban President Miguel Díaz-Canel, his wife, and three other individuals. The action, the latest move by the Trump administration to pressure the island's leadership, it drew immediate condemnation from Havana. American Airlines temporarily suspending some of its routes for this summer. Bill Alexander with a report.
3: It's because steep jet fuel costs continue to strain carriers' budgets amid the war with Iran. In a statement, American said it had adjusted service for select routes in August and September and that impacted travelers would be offered alternative arrangements or refunds. American said the changes were in line with wider industry trends.
1: More on these stories from townhall.com.
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6: This is America in the Morning from Westwood One. Good morning, I'm John Trout. It's Friday, June 5th, 2026. Here's what's coming up on America in the Morning.
7: Former Attorney General Pam Bondi blames President Trump's nominee to replace her for the DOJ's handling of the Epstein files. I'm John Stolness in Washington.
8: Republicans have cleared a first hurdle as they try to pass a bill funding President Trump's immigration enforcement agencies. Sagar Meghani, Washington.
9: President Trump's pick to replace Tulsi Gabbard is not a permanent one, according to the president. I'm Clayton Neville.
10: Dramatic video from the dashboard camera of a truck driving pastor captured what appears to be a woman trying to escape a kidnapping. I'm Jennifer King.
11: On Wall Street, the Dow opens at a new record high this morning as investors rotated out of some of the big chip names. I'm Jessica Ettinger.
12: The NBA banned two people for life from its arenas after one of them was arrested shortly after running onto the court. I'm Haya Pujwani.
6: All ahead on America in the Morning. It's 7 after. In closed-door testimony, former Attorney General Pam Bondi told lawmakers last month her deputy, now President Trump's nominee to take her job, Todd Blanche, was the one responsible for the Justice Department's handling of the Jeffrey Epstein files and investigation. John Stolness has that story from Washington.
7: According to a transcript released by the House Oversight Committee, Bondi said dozens of times in an hours-long interview that Blanche was the one in charge of handling the release of the Epstein files, quote, from the beginning. Representative Robert Garcia, the top-ranking Democrat on the committee, speaking on MS Now.
13: She mentioned Todd Blanche almost 100 times, and 50 of those times, she directly went back and blamed Todd Blanche for all sorts of problems within the Epstein investigation.
7: Garcia and other Democrats are upset Bondi's deposition wasn't videotaped.
13: What we should have done is seen a video of a deposition under oath, but Republicans refused to videotape the interview. They refused to put her under oath. And that is shameful. We need transparency on the Epstein investigation, and Republicans refuse to do that.
7: The committee subpoenaed her back in March to answer questions about her handling of the Epstein files. Bondi angered many Trump supporters with false promises about the documents she would release. Blanche has been interim attorney general since Bondi's firing, and the president announced Wednesday he is nominating Blanche to take the position permanently. At a news conference on fraud in Ohio, Blanche reacted to the president's nomination.
14: Obviously, I'm honored and humbled that the president indicated he's going to nominate me today. I was with him last night at the dinner when he said that. I will work with the senators. I have a good relationship with the Senate on both sides. I don't say no to phone calls. I'll meet with anybody that wants to meet with me.
7: Republican Congressman Mike Lawler tells CNN Blanche and Bondi did an excellent job releasing the files and adhering to the law.
15: They dedicated over 500 attorneys during the holiday time period to review all of these documents to make sure that information that was

0: classified or should not have been released was not.
1: Republican Senate Majority Leader John Thune said Thursday it was, quote, hard to say whether Blanche can win confirmation as Attorney General. Blanche is under fire for the nearly $1.8 billion anti-weaponization fund he says is no longer active. John Stolness, Washington.
2: It was a busy Thursday and Thursday night in the U.S. Senate, thanks to what's called a votorama, as senators work to put together a passable bill to fund immigration enforcement, while Democrats work to block the so-called anti-weaponization bill and other projects favored by President Trump, and the GOP works to get a standing bill over the finish line. Washington correspondent Sagar Magani reports on what some senators were saying.
3: Senate Republicans have cleared a first hurdle as they try to pass a bill funding President Trump's immigration enforcement agencies.
4: What you get is a secure border versus a broken border. What you get is ICE being able to do its job instead of being closed for business. To my Democratic colleagues, you're on the wrong side of this issue. You will find out in November.
5: We're voting on the Republicans' attempt to stuff more money into ICE and CBP without reforms right now. Democrats will try to do everything to both insist upon reforms, but also block things like President Trump's slush fund for January 6th attackers and his money for his ballroom.
3: Chuck Schumer's Democrats promised a series of amendments before the bill could pass.
6: Amendment after amendment, vote after vote, Republicans are going to have to answer.
3: Ohio Republican Bernie Moreno's response.
7: They are going to play so many games over the next 8, 9, 10 hours. Bring it on. Because what we will do today is we will make certain that communities are safe in this country.
3: Schumer opened with an amendment to permanently block the president's nearly $1.8 billion fund for allies who claim government persecution. Schumer's urging the GOP to ignore the administration's claims that it won't move ahead with the fund.
6: Republican senators need to stop playing dumb. They need to listen to the truth. And stop trusting these fools like Todd Blanche, who lies to the American people repeatedly.
3: That amendment failed, but more on the fund are coming, and it's unclear if GOP leaders will be able to beat them all back and pass the bill. Sagar Magani, Washington.
2: It's 12 after. When we return on America in the Morning, not all heroes wear capes. Some drive 18-wheelers. An amazing survival story from a truck-driving pastor. After these messages.
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2: This is America in the Morning. Portions of the Midwest under a severe weather threat today. With details, here's AccuWeather.com meteorologist LaTroy Thornton.
13: Following a couple of days in a row with severe weather risk in the eastern Dakotas, today does bring a reprieve for this area, although the Sioux Falls area of far southeastern South Dakota could still get into potent storms this afternoon and tonight. Otherwise, storms may bring hail, strong winds, even some tornadoes to a zone stretching from just south of Minneapolis through southern Minnesota, the I-90 corridor of Wisconsin and Illinois, much of northwestern Missouri and all of Iowa, and mainly southeastern Nebraska, along with much of Kansas, as far to the south and west as the Oklahoma Panhandle. Outside of that risk for severe weather, the risk for at least some showers and storms extends from both upper and lower Michigan, south and west, through the nation's center into south-central Colorado, eastern New Mexico, and all of Texas. In fact, storms may bring some especially intense downpours from central and southeast Texas into southern Louisiana, mainly by this afternoon that far to the east, though, although even western Arkansas could have some wet weather around at any time today. That leaves mainly dry conditions for the eastern seaboard and the west coast today, although a new storm arriving into the Pacific Northwest does bring some showers along with cooler conditions for parts of western Oregon and Washington. The southwest does stay rather hot, though, with temperatures still 5 to 15 degrees above the historical average in the deserts. That means triple digits. More heat also builds into parts of the I-95 corridor today, mainly from Virginia toward New York City, with highs today and tomorrow likely in the low to mid-90s. Today should feature relatively low humidity, but more moisture arrives tomorrow ahead of a cold front. In Carson City, Nevada, today brings sunshine, heat, and a gusty afternoon, the high 90. For Golden Valley, Minnesota, some sun gives way to an afternoon thunderstorm with a high of 80. I'm AccuWeather.com meteorologist LaTroy Thornton.
2: 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President Trump is addressing his selection to replace the Director of National Intelligence, who left her role following her husband's cancer diagnosis. Correspondent Clayton Neville reports.
14: Federal Housing Finance Regulator Bill Pulte was tapped by President Trump to replace Director of National Intelligence Tulsi Gabbard, but according to the president, it's not a permanent gig for Pulte.
15: It's an acting position. It's not a permanent. He's not going to be permanent because, you know, I don't think he'd want to be permanent, but he'll be very good. Again, it's not a permanent position. We're interviewing people right now.
14: The president was pressed about Pulte's experience or lack thereof by reporters in the area of national intelligence.
15: Well, I do, and I think he does, actually, because he's smart, because a lot of national security, I wasn't greatly experienced in national security, and I think I've done a really great job with it. A lot of people would say that.
14: Trump didn't expand on why he picked Pulte, but did suggest to reporters that Pulte may find out some things about rigged elections, a potential reference to unproven claims of fraud by Trump in the 2020 election that he lost to Joe Biden. I'm Clayton Neville.
2: It almost sounds like a movie script. A truck-driving church pastor saves the day when he stops an alleged kidnapping attempt. Correspondent Jennifer King reports it was a real-life rescue on a South Carolina highway.
16: Dramatic video from the dashboard camera of a truck-driving pastor captured what appears to be a woman trying to escape a kidnapping. Anthony Moore was driving in Aiken County, South Carolina last Friday when a woman with her hands cuffed behind her back ran into his path.
17: And it was a young lady running, and that person in the car was seemingly trying to run him over.
16: According to a sheriff's report, the woman was taking a walk when a suspect in a green Cadillac came from behind her and told her he was with the police. She said he took her phone and social security card, put her in handcuffs, and placed her in the back seat of the car. When he stopped by a gated property and went to rummage in the trunk, she was able to climb over the front seat and escape through the driver's side door.
17: And she said, "Please help me. He's trying to kidnap me." And he pulled up beside me and her in the other lane and said that, showed me the side of a badge, what looks to be a badge.
16: The suspect, Jonathan Willard of New Ellington, has been jailed on one count each, kidnapping and impersonation of a law enforcement officer. I'm Jennifer King.
2: It's 18 after. When we return on America in the Morning, the Friday Jobs Report. Artificial intelligence now responsible for double-digit job cuts. 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
2: It's 20 past. Welcome back. You're with America in the Morning. And on what was moving the markets yesterday, here's CNBC's Jessica Ettinger with Friday Business.
23: Wall Street opens this morning with the Dow at a new record high, surging nearly 900 points yesterday for the record close. Investors took money away from some of the big chip names like Broadcom and Micron, and they put it to work in some of the staples, including United Healthcare, which led the Dow higher. Job cuts rose in May. Here's CNBC's Kelly Evans.
24: Job cuts rose 16% in May to the highest May total since 2020, according to Challenger, Gray and Christmas. And AI was cited as the leading cause of those cuts.
23: Cuts are one thing, but can the U.S. keep its job creation streak going? We get that May employment report this morning from the Labor Department. In both March and April, the U.S. added jobs, and the forecast is for some modest job gains last month, too. Petco shares fell 6% yesterday on some mixed quarterly results. Chewy shares were down 1%. Consumers may be looking to cut some of their pet care costs. Here's CNBC Mad Money host Jim Cramer with CNBC's Carl Quintanilla.
25: But some of these, you know, Chewy's and the Petco's of the world have been warning about a consumer that has to cut somewhere.
26: It's kind of, you don't usually cut the dog. Well, maybe cut the dog toys, right? The strapped consumer.
23: Food inflation is real. Nearly $7 a pound now on average for ground beef in the latest Consumer Price Index report. You could pay even more for beef now that the new world screw worm is here.
27: The three-week-old calf in Texas tested positive for new world screw worm, the first case in the cattle herd since 1966.
23: Well, it's not really a worm, it's a parasitic fly. But the larva, which looks like a worm, especially infests newborn calves, which can die quickly without treatment. Now, CNBC's Pippa Stevens reports that a big outbreak could lead to an even smaller U.S. herd and higher beef prices, unless the public just becomes disturbed by the whole idea of eating the meat.
27: Demand is where we could possibly see some softness thanks to the New World screwworm. This is not a food safety issue. Animals that recover from New World screwworm can enter the food supply, but consumers might be a little bit reluctant to buy beef for the time being.
23: The USDA does have strict protocols to try to prevent the spread. On today's watch list, it is a Jobs Friday, as we told you. The May employment report comes out this morning from the Labor Department. New in theaters, Lionsgate's Power Ballad, Paramount's Scary Movie, and Amazon's Masters of the Universe. Plus, it's National Donut Day. Deals and discounts at different chains this morning. Krispy Kreme will just hand you a donut. You don't have to buy anything. You do have to buy a beverage to get a free donut at Dunkin'.
2: 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Seconds and feet may have been all that separated this flight from tragedy. That story and more when America in the Morning returns after these messages.
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0: It's 26 after. America in the Morning continues. The pilot claims he thought the plane was low, but just not that low. Correspondent Ed Donahue reports on what the NTSB has so far uncovered regarding a near catastrophic plane crash in New Jersey.
1: Federal investigators released their initial report on a jet that struck a light pole that struck a truck on a highway last month while landing at Newark Liberty International Airport in New Jersey. The National Transportation Safety Board said the co-pilot of the United Airlines jet had recognized the plane was coming in low, but didn't realize it in time to abort a landing attempt. The plane hit a light pole. Debris from the light pole struck the top of a bakery truck. The driver suffered minor injuries.
2: They felt something over the threshold, and there's a hole in the side of the airplane.
1: Crew members on the flight from Venice, Italy, also recall hearing a loud thump and feeling a mild jolt just before touchdown. 200 people were on the plane. No one was hurt. Airline safety expert Jeff Guzzetti said the report suggests the captain was challenged by strong winds and a short runway. I'm Ed Donahue.
0: There was a serious lapse of security at Game 1 of the NBA Finals in San Antonio. Correspondent Haya Panjwani reports on a teenage spectator that ran onto the court while the game was in progress to take a selfie with one of basketball's biggest stars.
3: The NBA banned two people for life from its arenas after one of them was arrested shortly after running onto the court during Game 1 of the NBA Finals and appearing to take a selfie next to Victor Wembanyama. The San Antonio Spurs did not appear bothered by the incident, which occurred during the fourth quarter of Game 1 between the Spurs and the New York Knicks. The NBA didn't disclose what role the second banned person, who didn't run the court, played in the incident. The game was stopped for 1 minute and 29 seconds before it resumed with a jump ball. I'm Haya Bwani.
0: America in the Morning is produced by Jeff McKay and Tom Cusick. I'm John Trout. This is Westwood One.
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5: I'm Nicole Murray with Your Money Now. The stronger than expected start this year for job creation could be in for a reality check when the Bureau of Labor Statistics releases the May non-farm payrolls report later today. Economists surveyed by Dow Jones expect just 80,000 jobs to be added during the month. Lululemon may have settled its proxy contest and hired a new CEO, but its challenges are far from over. The athletic apparel retailer cut its full-year guidance and issued a weak outlook for the current quarter, citing undisclosed headwinds. Lululemon beat Wall Street's expectations on the top and bottom lines. Lloyd's List Intelligence reports that dozens of stranded ships have exited the Persian Gulf in recent weeks as vessels coordinate with the U.S. Navy. The quiet coordination comes after President Trump abruptly shut down a short-lived mission to escort ships last month. Ship traffic through the Strait of Hormuz still remains way below pre-war levels. Futures are mixed ahead of inflation data later this morning. NASDAQ futures are down by more than 300 points. That's Your Money Now.
6: From the FIFA World Cup...
7: With SRN News, I'm John Scott. President Trump is again seeking to boost the struggling U.S. coal industry. A plan would spend nearly $700 million to support coal-fired power plants and coal exports. The administration will use authority under a Cold War-era national defense law to support 13 coal plants across the country and help build coal plants in Alaska and West Virginia. American Airlines temporarily suspending some routes this summer due to steep jet fuel costs amid the war with Iran. The airline says it adjusted service for select routes in August and September. Impacted travelers will be offered alternative arrangements or refunds. The Kennedy Center removing references to President Trump after a federal judge ruled that they were added illegally. This is SRN News.
8: I'm Taylor Riggs, and this is the Fox Business Report.
9: NASDAQ futures are slumping, though Dow futures are higher after the Dow closed at its 15th record of the year yesterday. Wall Street will be reacting today to the monthly employment report for May. JP Morgan, Chase, Citi, and other big banks are planning a new tokenized deposit system, their answer to crypto. It's expected to help banks compete with stablecoins and crypto firms. The Spirit Airlines shutdown has left thousands of employees scrambling for work in an industry where getting rehired fired can take months. Reuters says layoffs came as airlines have reduced training and some have paused hiring. Many airlines have a set number of pilots and flight attendants they intend to hire and have already recruited for the peak summer season. That's your Fox Business Report. I'm Jenny Coselda, invested in you.
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0: This is America in the Morning from Westwood One. Coming up this half hour.
6: A fraud crackdown in Ohio.
10: These numbers are staggering, but just the tip of the iceberg.
6: I'm Joan Jones.
11: Testimony begins in the Texas murder trial of a teenager accused of stabbing another student athlete at a track meet. I'm Clayton Neville.
12: Hezbollah has rejected the latest ceasefire agreement reached between Israel and the Lebanese government. I'm Karen Chemas.
13: Former Trump National Security Advisor John Bolton will plead guilty in a classified information case. Sagar Meghani, Washington.
14: Your tech may be giving you bad news. I'm the new old tech guy, Chuck Palm.
15: 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I'm Kevin Carr.
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0: We're back on America in the Morning, hot and cold, a tale of two cities in the West. Here's AccuWeather.com meteorologist LaTroy Thornton.
24: After a bit of a warm day for some in the Pacific Northwest on Thursday, today brings the approach of a cold front into the region, and that does mean more showers around for northwestern Oregon and especially western parts of Washington State. The storm will also be enough to bring down temperatures in that part of the West as highs sink to 5 to 10 degrees below the historical average later today and continue that way through the weekend. These cooler conditions eventually expand into much of western and northern Idaho, crossing the border into far western Montana, and spreading through the rest of Oregon, along with northwestern Nevada and northern California. However, it stays rather hot farther to the south for at least one more day, with temperatures instead 5 to 15 degrees above historical averages from the Central Valley of California south and east once again through the deserts of California, mainly southern Arizona, into and through the Las Vegas area, and even into southern Utah before temperatures gradually drop off at least a bit this weekend and especially into early next week. In terms of precipitation, the center of the nation remains a hotbed of activity, although some of the wet weather starts to work its way farther to the east through the Great Lakes region today. However, today's most potent thunderstorms are expected to develop within an area from northern Illinois and southwestern Wisconsin, south and west through Iowa, southern and eastern Nebraska, and all but southeastern Kansas, also reaching the Oklahoma Panhandle this afternoon and tonight, bringing the risk for damaging wind gusts of 60 to 70 miles per hour, as well as hail and the risk for tornadoes. However, the risk for showers and storms covers places from southern Mississippi westward to central New Mexico and Colorado, and as far to the north and east as the eastern Dakotas and lower Michigan. That's the weather across America. I'm AccuWeather.com meteorologist LaTroy Thornton.
0: 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I'm John Trout. The Trump administration's deep dive into fraud schemes that started in Minnesota has now landed in Ohio, where arrests have been made and several hoax businesses have been shuttered. Correspondent Joan Jones has the details after the acting attorney general and FBI director said Ohio is home to some of the most significant fraud schemes in the country.
1: I was visiting a facility called LaBelle Home Health. It's run by woman Najumi Tatsing. You may not see her here today because she's in jail. And she went to jail because she was accused and convicted of taking billing practices to a level we had not seen before. She was billing for people who are deceased. Billing for dead people is a bad look in court. And it showed after her conviction.
2: Acting Attorney General Todd Blanche announcing a sweeping crackdown on fraud at a press conference Thursday.
3: Today we're announcing charges that were either unsealed today or over the past week against 14 defendants allegedly involved in fraud schemes targeting over $50 million here in Ohio.
2: The cases stem from Medicaid and health care fraud to COVID-19 relief fraud. One case involves four people charged with stealing $30 million in false Medicaid billing for children. FBI Director Kash Patel said he has seized three bank accounts containing almost $500,000 and 14 vehicles.
5: Well, they got caught. And not only did they get caught, so many others got caught. Just take a look at some of the vehicles that are here as part of their ill-gotten gains and proceeds. They didn't just take the money, they paraded it around the country.
2: Another case centered on the Paycheck Protection Program. Small Business Administration's Kelly Leffler.
7: Today, I'm here to announce suspensions for over 27,000 Ohio borrowers tied to $1.1 billion in suspected PPP fraud. As you've heard today, this task force is exposing the fraudsters, making them return what they stole, and sending them to jail.
2: Investigators even broke up a $15 million romance scam. The feds got help from Ohio Governor Mike DeWine. He recently instituted a six-month moratorium on new home health care and hospice businesses being able to become Medicaid providers. I'm Joan Jones.
0: Testimony is underway in the trial of a Texas teenager accused of stabbing another teen to death during a track meet last year. Correspondent Clayton Neville reports the high-profile trial has strict guidelines and no cameras are allowed in the courtroom.
11: Carmelo Anthony's being tried for the deadly stabbing of 17-year-old Austin Metcalf during a district track meet in Frisco outside Dallas. Anthony charged with first-degree murder. The students went to different high schools and didn't know each other. The case has caught national attention. Anthony Black and Metcalf White. But Metcalf's father told Fox News that race wasn't a factor in the confrontation that killed his son.
25: This was not a race thing. This is not a political thing. This is a human being thing.
11: Race, though, certainly a factor in the reaction to the case. Activists angered that none of the 12 jurors or alternates are Black. Protesters and counter-protesters outside the Collin County Courthouse this week. Anthony's supporters, like his attorneys, claim self-defense.
26: Self-defense is not a crime.
11: Opening statements were made on Thursday. Anthony's lawyer said that their client experienced fear and chaos while having a confrontation with Metcalf and his brother under a tent at the track meet. The defense, though, didn't address why Anthony had a knife with him at the event.
25: Are they just trying to gloss over that fact? Because I know a lot of people, one of the things they want to know is,
4: If he wasn't intending to hurt somebody, why was the knife there? It's not as if he had been threatened in the past and felt like he was in danger at the track meet. So why was the knife in his bag, and why did it come out of his bag? And those things weren't really answered.
11: Legal expert Todd Shapiro spoke with WFAA-TV in Dallas about the self-defense claim.
4: I mean, you have a right to defend yourself. You have no duty to retreat. But in this situation, even they said that, you know, he put his hands on Carmelo, that Austin put his hands on Carmelo first. And even the state conceded that. Yeah, he tried to push him to get him out of the tent. And it was at that moment that he pulled the knife out already open and plunged it into his chest. And so, that's just a really, really tough set of circumstances, because there's no denying there was no deadly force, unless he thought he was going to take him and throw him down the bleachers.
11: The prosecution called the stabbing an unjustified, provoked murder. Day one of testimony brought a video expert analyzing surveillance footage that the defense calls grainy. Frisco Memorial High School track and football coach Robert Starr testified that weapons are not allowed at district sporting events. In Dallas, I'm Clayton Neville.
0: The Trump administration releases a statement joining the governments of Israel and Lebanon, agreeing to adopt a ceasefire between the two nations. But Hezbollah, which has been using Lebanon to attack Israel, says they will not abide by the agreement. Correspondent Karen Shamas reports fighting on Thursday killed four people in southern Lebanon, including a UN peacekeeper.
6: Hezbollah has rejected the latest ceasefire agreement reached between Israel and the Lebanese government, demanding a complete Israeli withdrawal. Thursday's announcement came as Israeli strikes killed at least four people and a UN peacekeeper. A statement by Hezbollah's leader, Naim Qassem, was read out by a news presenter for Hezbollah's Al-Manar news station. In the statement, Qassem said the agreement's demand that Hezbollah fighters leave southern Lebanon under fire would mean surrender to and achieving the enemy's goals. He added, "What we're concerned about is an end to the aggression, ceasefire, and Israel's withdrawal. The ongoing fighting in Lebanon, where Israeli forces have seized large swaths of the south, threatens efforts to end the U.S. and Israeli war with Iran and reopen the Strait of Hormuz. The Strait of Hormuz is a key transit point for oil and gas, whose closure has jolted the world economy." I'm Karen Shamas.
0: 17 till now, when we return on America in the Morning. From the Situation Room to the courtroom, a familiar face from the Trump White House faces legal trouble after these messages.
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0: 15 till. I'm John Trout. Welcome back. You're with America in the Morning. Former Trump administration national security advisor John Bolton is set to plead guilty in a classified information case accused of mishandling sensitive national security files. Washington correspondent Sagar Magani reports.
1: Former Trump National Security Advisor John Bolton will plead guilty in a classified information case. That's according to an AP source who says the plea is part of a deal with the Justice Department that could spare Bolton prison time. He was charged last year with 18 counts of either retaining or sharing notes with family members, which officials said had classified information. The charges came about 6 years after President Trump fired Bolton.
2: I think he's a bad guy, yeah, he's a bad guy. It's too bad, but it's the way it goes. That's the way it goes, right?
1: A person familiar with the deal says Bolton would plead guilty to one count. It would spare him prison time, but any punishment would ultimately be up to a judge. Sagar Magani, Washington.
0: The Pentagon is expected to cancel a plan to send Tomahawk missiles to Germany, partly because officials are concerned Russia will view it as an escalation. Politico is reporting that U.S. officials fear Moscow will retaliate if the Trump administration follows through on the effort to deploy precision missiles that could reach Russia. The Tomahawks have a range of 1,000 miles. The original deal was made during the Biden administration and leave Berlin without defenses. German leaders say they desperately need this after the Pentagon last month canceled the deployment of 5,000 U.S. troops to Germany, a move that stunned European officials. The Court of Appeals in Colorado has tossed out the convictions of two paramedics linked to the death of Elijah McClain. Correspondent Ed Donahue reports.
3: A Colorado court reversed homicide convictions against two paramedics in the ketamine overdose death of Elijah McClain after the black man was pinned down by police. New trials are being ordered for Aurora Fire Rescue paramedics Jeremy Cooper and Peter Chikuniak. In 2019, McClain's final words, "I can't breathe," foreshadowed those of George Floyd a year later in Minneapolis. McClain had been forcibly restrained and put in a neck hole by police, who stopped him in response to a suspicious person complaint. Criminal charges against paramedics and emergency medical technicians involved in police custody cases are rare. Their defense attorneys argued they followed their training in giving ketamine, and prosecutors did not prove ketamine is what killed McClain. Cooper did not serve any prison time. Jakuniak was released from prison 2 years ago. I'm Ed Donahue.
0: The Kennedy Center on Thursday directed its employees to remove all references to President Trump from its communications to comply with a federal judge's order blocking the president's name from being added to the Performing Arts Center. The memo states staffers must immediately change email signatures, letterhead, and other documents to reflect the name as the John F. Kennedy Center for the Performing Arts, or Kennedy Center. The White House announced last year that the Kennedy Center's board voted unanimously to rename the cultural center to the Trump Kennedy Center, a move that created anger in the performing arts community. In the court's ruling, it was found that only Congress can make or change the name of that building. Tech news. Researchers say platform algorithms are deliberately feeding us bad news. Problem is, we asked for it. The new old tech guy, Chuck Palm, has that story.
4: Chances are, you're listening to this story on some sort of connected device. Even your car radio may be streaming through your phone. A new study shows that negativity bias may stop you from listening to the news. A psychologist at Wilfrid Laurier University published research this week showing that 40% of people globally now regularly avoid the news. That's the highest number ever recorded. No, it's not apathy, it's biology. Our brains are wired for negativity bias. In the wild, paying attention to threats keeps you alive. The brain that ignored those rustles in the grass left fewer descendants. So we evolved to lock onto bad news fast. The problem is, the same neurological alarm system is now being handed war, financial crisis, a climate event, a data breach, all before your first cup of coffee. Ironically, the platform knows that. A study of more than 105,000 headlines found that every negative word boosted click-through rates. So the algorithm responds by giving you more of what you just clicked on. If you're suffering from these symptoms, you're not alone. 17% of American adults now qualify for what researchers are calling problematic news consumption, and 61% of them report feeling genuinely unwell. And that's your last bit of bad news before the weekend. Visit thenewoldtechguy.com. I'm Chuck Palm.
0: Friday sports is in. Here's America in the Morning's Robert Workman.
5: The Carolina Hurricanes erased a two-goal third-period deficit, then edged the Golden Knights 4-3 in overtime to even up the Stanley Cup Finals at a game apiece last night. Brett Howden scored in each of the first two periods to give Vegas the lead, but Carolina got three goals in just over a five-minute span midway through the third to go in front. The Knights then pulled their goalie. Mark Stone sent the game to OT, but Seth Jarvis won it for the Canes with a power play goal 4 minutes in.
6: It's huge to be able to contribute to a win and help the team out like that's nice. Get the power play going even more after Jordo, follow his lead, and just keep this wave rolling now.
5: Game 3 Saturday in Vegas. The Knicks meet the Spurs in Game 2 of the NBA Finals tonight in San Antonio. Baseball, the Orioles scored six times in the first inning and ripped the Red Sox 8-2. Giants outslugged the Brewers 12-9. Casey Schmidt homered on the first pitch of the game. Eric Haas belted a grand slam to put it on ice. Diamondbacks tied it with two in the eighth. Then Ketel Marte ended it with a homer in the ninth as they dogged the Dodgers 3-2. Cubs got four in the bottom of the ninth to edge the A's 7-6. Pete Crow Armstrong with the walk-off blooper. Royals topped the Twins 8-6 on a pinch-hit two-run single by Josh Rojas in the top of the ninth. Phillies fought off the Padres. That's five straight losses and 9 out of 10 for the Dads. Yankees nipped the Guardians. Pirates plundered the Astros. And the Blue Jays bopped the Braves. Reliever Chad Dallas got the win in his Major League debut. Well done, Meat. That's Friday Sports.
0: Robert Workman with sports at 7 till. It's small, invasive, and a growing concern for the cattle industry. That and a sneak peek at the Masters of the Universe when America in the Morning continues after these messages.
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0: It's 5 till. America in the Morning continues. It's called a screw worm, but technically it's not really a worm. What it is a parasite, and it's threatening cattle in South Texas. Correspondent Donna Warder reports.
13: The U.S. Department of Agriculture says a three-week-old calf in South Texas is infected with the screwworm flesh-eating parasite for the first time in decades.
14: And there have been no further detections of New World screwworm in the United States. Top line, this pest does not cause any sort of a food safety issue. It is not a disease, but simply an insect that feeds on living tissues.
13: Agriculture Secretary Brooke Rollins.
14: We've established a 20-kilometer infested zone around the detection and implementing quarantines, movement controls, and surveillance in this area. We have expedited targeted release of the sterile New World screwworm flies.
13: The infestation is eradicated by having those sterile screwworm flies mate with females in the wild. Rollins says if infected cattle are treated early enough, they're safe to enter the food supply.
14: Once removed and cleaned, animals treated early enough, including the calf that we're talking about, the 8-week-old bovine, that calf and those animals, if they're treated early enough, will recover and are safe to enter the food supply system.
13: I'm Donna Water.
0: If you're looking for a little relief from high gas prices and hot weather, there's always the theater where He-Man and the Masters of the Universe go to battle on the big screen. Entertainment reporter Kevin Carr has a sneak peek at a Hollywood superhero franchise.
15: 80s toy nostalgia meets vibrant digital effects in the new adaptation of Masters of the Universe.
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15: Based on the Mattel toy line and the Filmation cartoon, Masters of the Universe follows Adam, a prince from another planet, as he travels back home to defeat the cruel warlord Skeletor.
17: I am a devil, but I mean to be a god.
15: At its heart, Masters of the Universe is a kids' movie. Fun, energetic, and full of sometimes juvenile comic relief.
18: You tell everyone that you're from another planet, it just makes you sound a little very crazy.
15: But like the Dungeons & Dragons movie a few years back, it knows its place, so it can comfortably lean into an entertaining fantasy adventure without taking things too seriously or telling a story too grim.
19: Somebody wants to borrow.
20: I need every man, woman, or whatever that is.
15: It stays close enough to the original source material that it should appease fans, but it also manages to update things for the modern age.
17: Let me show you what reading power looks like.
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15: And it also embraces its internet cultural subtext with a giddy joy.
21: Hang on, it's about to get weird.
15: A surprisingly fun ride with visual effects that nail the balance between photorealism and Saturday morning cartoon, Masters of the Universe was far more entertaining than I ever thought would be possible. It made me feel like a kid again.
22: I have the power!
15: Masters of the Universe gets 4 action figures out of 5. I'm Kevin Carr, and that's the way I see it.
0: That's our show for today, Friday, June 5th, 2026. America in the Morning is produced by Jeff McKay and Tom Cusick. I'm John Trout. This is Westwood One.
23: I'm Nicole Murray with Your Money Now. Job growth unexpectedly surged in May as the labor market continues a solid year of expansion. The Bureau of Labor Statistics reports that non-farm payrolls jumped a seasonally adjusted 172,000 for the period, which is far ahead the Dow Jones consensus estimate for 80,000. The unemployment rate held steady at 4.3% as expected. Blue Sky's chief operating officer told CNBC that the social media platform does not aim to be like Threads or X. The social network sees its future in individual, community-driven spaces rather than a public square. As engagement declines, Blue Sky aims to modernize and develop better video features. Australia's corporate regulator said it has launched a formal investigation into 3 KPMG Australia partners linked to whistleblower allegations that the accounting firm misused confidential client data to win lucrative audit contracts. The Australian Securities and Investments Commission said it began a preliminary probe into KPMG in April. Futures are mixed. That's Your Money Now.
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26: News this hour from Town Hall. I'm John Scott. Israel's Air Force has struck parts of southern Lebanon, and the military issued evacuation warnings for 9 villages. Lebanon's state news agency reports 6 people killed. The strikes came after Hezbollah rejected a ceasefire agreement demanding a complete Israeli withdrawal. The war is threatening efforts to end the Iran conflict. President Trump wants to boost America's coal industry.
1: President Trump is announcing a major investment in the coal industry as the administration moves to expand domestic energy production and strengthen America's energy independence.
2: As a result of the $700 million investment that I'm announcing today, we will protect 14 coal plants and 42 coal mines. It's a tremendous number. And build two new coal plants and one massive new export terminal, because we're exporting coal. Coal's a great business, really a big business, and it's real power. It's in terms of power, there's really nothing like it.
1: Willie Nelson, The White House.
26: Chinese leader Xi Jinping travels to North Korea next week. It will be his first visit in years. In Sri Lanka, a deadly blaze in a nursing home.
3: Fire at an unregistered nursing home in western Sri Lanka has killed at least 12 people and injured 8 others. Police say the fire started late Wednesday at the home for the elderly in Angurawa Tota town. 51 residents were rescued, including people with mental illnesses. The director of the home has been arrested on suspicion of causing deaths through negligence. An investigation is underway. The facility was overcrowded, housing 71 people in a space meant for about 15. Officials had previously warned the management to follow laws and guidelines. I'm Karen Shemas.
26: More of these stories from townhall.com.
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0: This is a good report of that. But I really appreciate, Tom, how you frame this. You say it's not about this one report. Exactly. It's about what this report and the labor market is telling us about the broad economy. And there's so many interesting stories within this May job report that are really synonymous with other trends that we're seeing. So, for example, there's some cyclical momentum forming underneath. The gains that we saw today were pretty broad across all the sectors, not just about healthcare. There are signs the consumer is okay. So leisure and hospitality having a big number. We watch that not because we're trying to forecast the next leisure and hospitality number, but because we want to know what the consumer's doing. We're looking for evidence of tariffs impacting the job market, and so far that seems okay as well. It looks like businesses are passing on those price pressures through the inflation channel, not through the jobs channel. And we still got a hearty support from those healthcare added jobs. So when I put that story together, you know, for a long time, the goal of The Economist was to get that non-farm payroll number right. You know, you were sort of measured by how well you could forecast that. I don't know if it's just because I'm getting older, but now I use the NFP number to help me forecast where the economy is going to be in 6 to 12 months. And when I do that, it tells me that our view that we're going to come around 2% growth this year is right on track.
1: Hey, Francis, the marketplace here, and I look at the WERP function, and Bloomberg had this red headline, pricing in a 25% hike in rates by the end of this year. Does that, how does that jive with you?
0: Well, I can't help but think about all those dissenters at the last Fed meeting who said, hey, we should not have an easing bias in this statement. I have to believe that they are smiling this morning that they were indeed right. Let's start by removing the easing bias, which when you're looking at, you know, stable employment, an unemployment rate of 4.3%, and if you go out the double or triple decimal, improving on that front, and inflation that's probably on headline basis going to come in about 4% this month, there's no reason for an easing bias. The data is simply not providing that. However, a hiking bias, I'm just not there yet. There's no wage spiral evidence in the data. And core inflation is still okay. So that gives them some time to wait out another few reports. But if you're asking me where our bias is, it's absolutely a hold or hike conversation as we think through what the next move from the Fed will be over the next 6 to 12 months. But the dissenters got it right, is the headline to me this morning.
2: Francis Donald with us with RBC Capital Markets off this big jobs report, and of course, right into next week. So if I got 2% real GDP, okay, let's say you're wrong, 2.2%, whatever the number. I add on an inflation, do I have a banana republic nominal of 5 or dare I say 6% nominal GDP?
0: Well, that's the math of it. This is an economy that's really hard to bet against. Now, up until now, it's been hard to bet against it because of structural factors. And there's been these three heavy pillars, AI, government, and then sort of that healthcare sector that's providing support underneath the US economy. And it was really hard to see those shaking. What's moving now in the last 2 to 3 weeks is that structural support overlaid with some cyclical momentum. Now, Tom, it's still early. I'm not going to make a big, bold call here. But when you layer in structural guardrails with some cyclical support coming from slightly better consumer than maybe we were expecting, some relief on tariffs, then you start to get towards a different sort of paradigm. And yet, I say it's early because there's still some things we need to be watching. We need to see how much inflation producers can pass on to consumers. Real wages are going negative for the second month in a row. Looks pretty clear from today's average hourly ratings. So there's going to be a limit to that. And we are in temporary relief with tariffs. I know we don't talk about tariffs anymore, but it's very clear to us that this is producing pressure on businesses in America. We got that IEEPA hold. Now, just this week, you've seen Section 301 tariffs coming through. So we got to be a little bit cautious here. I of course, have been optimistic, as I say, really hard to bet against the U.S. economy. But we also have to manage the risks. And there are risks on both sides right now. It's just that we spent so long talking about the downside risks, we've avoided talking about the upside risks. And clearly, there are some of those as well.
1: I'm glad you called out the wages here, Francis, because we did have average hourly earnings rise 3.4%. That was lower than last period. But I look ahead to next week in CPI, and the core year over year is 4.2%. So it looks like the consumer, vis-a-vis inflation, struggling. How do you think about the consumer these days?
0: Yeah, it's such a great point. For years, you know, when you were taught as an economist to look at the U.S. economy, you were told the U.S.

0: economy is the U.S. consumer. And the U.S. consumer is, do they have jobs or not? And as long as the job market was doing well, then the U.S. consumer was doing well and the U.S. economy was doing well. And that's why I said earlier, the whole goal of The Economist was to predict the non-farm payrolls number. The challenge now is that if you're an American and you want a job, you probably have one, especially if you're over the age of 25. It's not if you have a job in America that matters anymore. It's whether it pays you enough to afford the cost of living. And that's not just an hour, a wages story, Paul. It's also an hours worked number. So today, what I was looking at most closely wasn't just the average hourly earnings, which is decelerating. It's did we see any decline in the amount of hours of employment worked? And no, we didn't see that. We actually saw a nice stable element of that. So for me, we really have to shift our perception away from what's the unemployment rate? That's going to stay low to is it providing enough? And we know from the numbers, it's not. Yeah. And there'll be a limit to how long the consumer can hold on.
1: A gift to you across the nation, Francis Donald with us. We continue with Francis Donald of RBC here. Off the jobs report, all you need to know is a massive shift in the Sweeney yield. The two-year was up 10 basis points. It is up now an explosive 13 basis points, 9 basis points, 4.13% on the two-year yield, 30-year bond, 5.01%. Francis, I think the cacophony of news, and of course the war and all that, we're looking at the algebraic function, and there's a lot of stuff we're not talking about. Like, we're not talking about the massive changes in immigration. We're not talking about this massive delta of declining government employment as well. Do you have clarity out into 2027?
0: We never know what policies will be around things like immigration or even what government employment will look like, but we do spend an enormous amount of time, Tom, talking about retirements. You've heard me talk about this before and how critical they've been to the decline in labor force participation rates, which has sharply declined through 2026, and just what this means for the general state of the U.S. economy. So our estimate of break-even employment in the U.S. is 20,000. The U.S. only needs to add 20,000 jobs per month now to keep the unemployment rate stable. And that is largely driven by retirements more than changes in immigration policy. But it so clearly contributes to our view that, again, America needs workers, not jobs. But, Tom, it also impacts income. 20% of income in the United States right now is government transfers, money from Washington into households across the country. And the larger that becomes, the less cyclical the U.S. economy will be. Because if you're getting a paycheck every month that's inflation adjusted, and doesn't matter if there's a recession in play, the economy operates differently.
1: See, like if Francis, if the Canadians had gone to the finals, Francis would be on her way to Las Vegas.
2: Yes, she would.
1: Neil Dutta. Yep. This living large.
2: Yep.
1: He's down in Spurs country seeing back-to-back Knicks games. His screen, his Bloomberg terminal tells me he's working.
2: I know, I'm not
1: Jeff
2: buying it.
1: DeGraff this morning. I'm not buying it. I think it's massive work from San Antonio. Francis, I love this single sentence from Neil Dutta of RENMAC. I want you to comment on this. Stagflation is bad for stocks. An inflationary boom is not. So the ambiguity here is, there can be a good side stocks up to a quality boom economy, right?
0: So the way that we think about that is that think about growth and inflation like a 2x2 matrix. You've got growth up or down, inflation up or down. Now, when you have growth down and inflation up, that's one quadrant. We call that stagflation. But when you have growth higher and inflation higher, that's a heating up economy that we typically call reflation. There's an enormous amount of work coming from the sell side on where we are in those four quadrants and just how different an environment they are.
1: Yeah.
0: But one of the big challenges is reflation, very clear Fed response. They know what to do in that type of environment. Usually your labor market's getting real tight and inflation is high. You can hike rates, which is why you get different market responses to early rate hikes. But when you have a stagflation environment, that's the Fed's dual mandate pulling in opposite directions. Not only does that create a bad environment for businesses, just everyday folks operating on the ground trying to run their companies, it's also enormously challenging for central banks. So even though right now probably, new Fed Chair Warsh is sitting there saying, oh my goodness, I probably can't cut at least he doesn't have the mandate pulling in opposite directions. That would be a much harder first meeting. This one, at least from a traditional lens, excluding the politics of it, is fairly straightforward.
1: Really well said versus New Zealand and a few other choice geographies. Francis Donald, thank you. Thank you so much. I mean, Paul, on a Friday after the jobs report, when you're doing 2x2 box solutions, I mean, should we ever back for some linear algebra?
2: Oh, that'd be fun.
1: Sure. It'd be good at the 12 o'clock hour. Bloomberg Money, Scarlett Fu, and Tom Keene. We'll be doing some linear algebra. We'll see how that works out. Here's Drew Mattis. He started the week with us as well. He was well-behaved when he was with us this week. Payroll's good, but not too good to be bad. That's existential. Let me say that one more time. Drew Mattis, MetLife. Payroll's good, but not too good to be bad.
2: Well, I mean, maybe one hike, but
1: solid activity.
2: Neil Dutta says if the Fed hikes once, we better get ready for 75 basis points. You know, that's what he was saying.
1: Everybody's publishing. We'll get that to you. And Paul and Scarlett will have that here at 10 o'clock as well. Futures at negative 54. With our news in New York City, is Michael Barr.
3: Thank you very much, Tom, Paul, Alexis. Senate Republicans overnight passed a $70 billion immigration enforcement bill. Before the vote, Republican South Carolina Senator Lindsey Graham called for Democrats to join them in passing this package.
4: What we're about to do is fund the Border Patrol and ICE through the entire Trump term because you wouldn't help us. America will be safer. I ask for adoption of this amendment.
3: Several Republicans sought to put a ban on the $1.8 billion anti-weaponization fund into law, but their efforts failed to garner enough support in the Senate to pass. Senate Minority Leader Chuck Schumer spoke overnight.
5: Republicans are trusting the word of Todd Blanche, who built a career on lying, that the administration will just drop the slush fund.
3: The measure now heads to the House. There was no sign of progress in ceasefire talks between the U.S. and Iran after the worst burst of violence in weeks. President Donald Trump said ceasefire talks are in the final stages, while Iran's foreign minister said the negotiations had stalled. They are still counting the votes from Tuesday's primary in the California governor's race. With an estimated 60% in, Republican Steve Hilton still leads with 27.2%. Democrat Xavier Becerra is second with 26% of the vote. Under California rules, the top two finishers advance from the primary. President Trump criticized California's ballot counting, accusing state Democrats of big cheating as the vote count continues.
6: I hope the media looks at this election that's taking place in California, where they think it'll take 7 or 8 days to count the votes. Can you believe this? I mean, they spend all that money on the machines, the big voting machines.
3: President Trump didn't present evidence on his claims. Global news 24 hours a day and whenever you want it with Bloomberg News Now. I'm Michael Barr, and this is Bloomberg, Tom, Paul, Alexis.
1: Looking at these smart people at Bloomberg here, Paul. Michael Barr, thanks so much. Simon White is brilliant in London, just world-class. A jobless recovery might be coming a more jobs plentiful one. He's got a fancy chart which doesn't work on radio. but the answer is yields are probably correct to rise now and ask questions later.
2: Yeah.
1: I just get out front of what the reality is.
2: Yeah. The market's saying, hey, rates are probably going higher here in the near term. And again, that's if you look at the WIRP function on the Bloomberg terminal, it's kind of what the market's pricing in, a 25 basis point hike in rates here. But, you know, some folks are saying, like Drew Mattis, don't jump to conclusions here. The Fed may not have to hike here, so just wait.
1: Ed Harrison, he doesn't talk to me. He's like huge. He's in Washington. Edward Harrison, U.S. payrolls vindicate the 5% 30-year yield.
2: Okay.
1: So is that going to vindicate a 7% mortgage rate?
2: Oh, boy. Yeah, I mean, we're just, you're looking for a 5 handle on your mortgage. That's not happening.
1: I don't have it in front of me. Where's Adam Wong when we need it?
2: Exactly.
1: The idea here, for retirees, you give me a sustained 5% 30-year bond.
2: Fine.
1: It's like the BTMM screen explodes.
2: Exactly.
1: Do you get to where you got 8 trillion, then 9 trillion? in money market funds and short-term Sweeney paper?
2: Yeah, people are talking about who's going to buy all these new IPOs again. I'm not sure you have to sell a lot of stuff.
1: Right.
2: If you've got $7 or $8 billion sitting in money markets, I don't know.
1: We've been remiss on this. Alexis, help me out because you've been doing the story. I'm not. 4 p.m.-ish yesterday, a bombshell from, I believe, Standard & Poor's, that they're treating these new IPOs as they always have.
7: Yeah, they're not going to change the rules. They want, like, space that, look, we want to be able to win the S&P 500 faster.
1: Like, it's basically Mr. Musk is not getting preferential treatment.
7: Exactly right. Yeah. And neither will Anthropic
1: or
7: OpenAI.
1: So the IPO comes out.
2: Yep.
1: And there's a way that they slip into the indices.
2: Yep. I feel like if I'm a fund manager, I know it's going to be my index sooner or later, but do I have to rush out and buy my market weight today? Maybe not, but I think I don't know. If I'm a fund manager, I'm like, yeah, just give me my full allotment. Whatever. I got to own this thing to some extent.
1: Have you been invited to the lunch?
2: I've not been invited to the rubber chicken lunch. I haven't even seen like a real good schedule. I've just seen like they're in New York yesterday. I think they're in New York today.
7: They were with Jamie Dimon yesterday.
2: Yeah, they did.
7: Musk was with Jamie Dimon.
2: And they're doing something with Morgan Stanley as well. So they're getting out there.
1: All the gossip, I'm not up to speed.
2: No Elon, though.
1: I got to get up to speed. From New York City, nationwide.
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12: I'm Nicole Murray with Your Money Now. Reuters reports SpaceX's website and IPO marketing documents were not accessible this morning in Hong Kong and mainland China. Elon Musk's SpaceX aims to raise $75 billion, the most globally in an IPO, in a deal that would value the company at $1.75 trillion. U.S.-based Apollo Global Management said it does not intend to make a firm offer for British thermal processing services company Bodyco, ending talks over a roughly $2 billion proposal. The alternative asset manager had submitted a conditioned all-cash bid to Bodyco last month, following several previous approaches. Data center developer Switch is in talks to raise billions of dollars at a valuation of at least $50 billion. The information reports the fundraising round could possibly set up Switch for an initial public offering, which could come as early as next year. Futures are mixed just before the opening bell. NASDAQ futures down by more than 400 points. That's Your Money Now.
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7: 9:24 on Wall Street. I'm Alexis Christophorus from the Bloomberg Interactive Brokers Studio. Stock futures are mostly lower and treasuries are tumbling after U.S. job growth topped all forecasts in May, driving traders to fully price in a Federal Reserve interest rate hike by the end of the year. Non-farm payrolls increased 172,000 last month after upward revisions to the prior 2 months. That marked the strongest three-month advance in more than 2 years. And here's how that's playing out on Wall Street. S&P futures now down 0.7% or 54 points. Dow futures up just 14 points. And NASDAQ futures now at their lows of the morning, down 1.5% or 461 points. We have got yields higher with the 2-year at 4.13%, the 10-year at 4.53%, and the 30-year yield at 5.01%. Shares of Broadcom down 2.5%, building on its decline this week after guidance fell short of investors' lofty expectations. That has investors pushing the pause button on the AI trade. We've got NVIDIA down 2%, Micron down about 5%, and Brent crude, $94.52 a barrel, WTI crude, $92.07 a barrel. That's the Bloomberg Business Flash. Tom and Paul.
1: Alexis, thanks so much. Okay, it's 9:34 a.m. I'm supposed to do like Warsh. I'm jealous because Paul and Scarlett, Bloomberg Intelligence, get to do individual stocks. David Sauer will be with us, and he's expecting us to say, what's the Fed going to do?
2: There you go.
1: David, you are expert in companies on Burnt Boat Road in Bismarck, North Dakota. They're building data centers. Everest, ECG. Paul, it's up 100% a year.
2: Ay, ay, ay.
1: Like over the last 2 or 3 years.
2: All right.
1: It's 42 people. They all look well-fed, like they played for North Dakota State in ice hockey. David Sowerby, tell us about ECG Everest.
16: Tom, it's the second derivative of playing the AI infrastructure build-out in the data centers. Everest Construction is about an $8 billion market cap. There's only seven or so analysts who follow the company. So you could play it the large cap way, like Eaton, great Cleveland firm, but you can also play it in a less followed Everest Construction. It's growing their revenues at double-digit pace, cash flow double-digit pace. The semiconductor build-out in these data centers is Everest is a direct beneficiary, and I like it because it's in the smaller cap area where it gets less noticed, but certainly
1: right.
16: significant price potential.
1: To a company like that, like if they had a red herring out now for secondary, what's the risk factor here? Is it just like management shocks or a competitor comes in? What's the risk factor to a company that's popped 100% per year for the last 2 years?
16: To me, it would be that earnings don't keep up with high expectations. If I look at a ratio of the valuation relative to their free cash flow margin, it's still appealing to me. The risk would be valuation is stretched, free cash flow margin peaks. That would be the risk to me, but it's not in play yet.
2: David, we have what has become once again a very narrow market here. How do you guys think about that? Is it a concern for you? What's your call?
16: Well, as an active manager, it's absolutely a concern because it presents more headwind. And in this narrow market, it isn't just the S&P 500. It's the small cap indexes as well. It's permeated to large cap growth stocks, large cap value stocks. It's the narrowest market I've seen in 25 years. Now, as an active investor, we can lament about it. We can cry about it even. What's going to change it is when valuations in some of these very narrowly led market get peak and their profits don't grow as fast. I think the quarter we're sitting in today in Q2, small cap earnings will now exceed large cap earnings and the Mag 7. It's starting to unfold right now. I think it's going to persist into 2027, where small cap profits grow 18 to 19%, large cap profits grow 14 to 15%. When many of these companies trade at a 20 to 25% discount, that's where the market can broaden out right. more breadth. And that's what we really need, I think, for all investors.
1: David Sauerby with us. We're going to come back with Ancora here with a nice focus on mid-cap and small-cap, but much more on the state of the American economy. We are advantaged that he's outside the three zip codes of Manhattan with a true Midwest view. We're going to come back with Mr. Sauerby. Red and green on the screen. It's a pace to it, but come on, Paul. This is screaming Friday work from home. Yeah, I mean, exactly. The color on the screen.
2: I can see it around this place here.
1: I mean, it's just, you know, it's like blinking, but it's not giving me a lot of Wednesday enthusiasm. The real yield out 7 basis points, 2.15%, a little bit of curve flattening. That Sweeney yield, 4.14%, a 10 basis point move there this morning. 30-year bond, 5.02%. Redding green, Dow green, the S&P red. We need to get the market open this morning, and we do that with Alexis Christophorus. Good morning, Alexis.
7: Good morning, and traders are still digesting that blockbuster jobs report for the month of May that signals we could see higher interest rates for longer. We saw futures mostly lower throughout the morning, and now with the opening bell sounding at the New York Stock Exchange, the S&P 500 is down 48 points at 75.35. Dow Jones Industrial Average, though, in record territory here, up 48 points or 0.1% at 51,597. NASDAQ Composite, though, getting hit again as the AI trade hits pause, down more than 1% or 330 points at 26,496. We have got oil now at their lows of the morning. Brent crude down 0.8%, 94.22 the barrel. West Texas Intermediate crude down 1.5% now at 91.67 the barrel. And the Bloomberg Dollar Spot Index up 0.2% at 1207.14. Yields are stronger this morning. The 10-year at 4.53%. And want to shout out the 30-year, which is now above 5%. We've also got shares of Lululemon down 10.5% out of the gate after a disappointing earnings report and guidance that fell short of Wall Street estimates. That is your opening bell report, Tom and Paul.
1: Alexis, thanks so much. David Sowerby with us and Cora this morning. David, you know, I think of the giant out at Washington University at St. Louis, Douglas North, and his key word was ambiguity. And that can be a number of things, folks, institutional economics. It can be microeconomics and that. But it's ambiguous, David Sowerby, that if rates lift or sustain in a 5% 30-year bond, just as one mark, it can cut both ways. Higher rates can be good for stocks and good for revenues of American companies, right?
16: The higher rates are reflect that ISM index well above 50. We got a good jobs report this morning. One of the most untold stories in the economy is the 2.5% to 3% growth in productivity. That's why rates are modestly higher. So they're not a threat to the market yet. Pick your point in this point. I think it's 5% yield on a 10-year treasury that I get a little worried that the 6% free cash flow yield I can build in a stock portfolio becomes somewhat less compelling, but the higher rates right now are not a threat to the economy, nor are they, I think, threat to the market. Companies' cost of capital is still low.
2: Are they a threat to the consumer? I see you guys like Marriott Vacations. Do you think the consumer is going to remain, vibrant out there in terms of spending?
16: Paul, my mantra for 20 plus years is the U.S. consumer defies gravity. Never underestimate the U.S. consumer. So travel is still important from a discretionary spend. It can be directly with Marriott, who has over 700 properties within 30 miles of a World Cup game this summer. They're going to be a beneficiary. Marriott Vacations, which was the spin out a number of years ago for the rentals, the timeshares, another play on travel and leisure. I think the consumer is still faring quite well, even with somewhat higher gas prices. But I did fill up my car yesterday, my GM, at $4.15 a gallon.
1: David, thank you so much. David Sowerby, really appreciate
16: my
1: that.
16: Pleasure.
1: Particularly Everest ECG out of Bismarck, North Dakota. Love how he does that.
2: Another name never heard of before. So it's, leave it to David Sowerby to find these companies.
1: This used to be a huge business. I was part of it a million years ago where you'd have 6 analysts. Nobody knew it. And they just went out and they'd either merge, you know, whatever. They got older. They'd sell the company. And
2: you're finding with the research departments on the Wall Street over the last 20 years declining, fewer and fewer companies are getting coverage from the Wall Street firms. One of the many reasons we created Bloomberg Intelligence here at Bloomberg is to cover these companies.
1: It's 9:34, and one of the interns from HR just came in. You know, they got interns up in HR.
2: Oh, they do?
1: Okay. Yeah, I mean, a piece of paper, and it says, HR has noticed that I'm not saying good morning and telling our audience nationwide about our control room team.
2: I know. They're the ones that make it happen.
1: I've been remiss on this. Thank you for this note. I think they went to UNC, the interns in, HR. Amazing, they're in on Friday. Our global technical director is Kenneth Feliu, working a legitimate job. With him as well as Richard Truman.
2: Player.

0: driving each and every conversation.
1: Eric Mollo, there as well.
0: Eric Mollo has children. They're well behaved most of the time. Stay with us. There's more.
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9: With SRN News, I'm John Scott. Israel's Air Force has struck parts of southern Lebanon, and the military issued evacuation warning for 9 villages. Lebanon State News Agency reports 6 people were killed. The strikes come after Hezbollah rejected a ceasefire agreement, demanding a complete Israeli withdrawal. The war is threatening efforts to end the Iran conflict and reopen the Strait of Hormuz. Chinese leader Xi Jinping travels to North Korea next week in what will be his first visit in years. His trip will be the latest in a series of steps by China to reinforce its close ties with its nuclear-armed neighbor, whose leader Kim Jong-un has reached out to Russia in recent years. President Vladimir Putin says Russia will strengthen its air defenses to counter recent Ukrainian drone attacks. Those attacks have reached deep inside his country. This is SRN News.
10: With the Wall Street Business Report, I'm Bill Alexander. American Airlines is temporarily suspending some of its routes this summer as steep jet fuel costs continue to strain carriers' budgets. U.S. applications for unemployment benefits for the week ending May 30th increased by 13,000 to 225,000. That's according to the Labor Department. The benchmark 30-year fixed-rate mortgage rate fell to 6.48% from 6.53% last week. That's according to mortgage buyer Freddie Mac. NFL Commissioner Roger Goodell will not testify before Congress next week about the league's broadcast deals and its recent practice of airing games on paywalled streaming services. Goodell declined an invitation to appear at the House Judiciary Committee hearing on June 10th. Walmart has partnered with Subway to deliver sandwiches to customers through the retailer's online ordering app, and the retailer said on Thursday that it plans to expand the fast delivery service to about 1,400 stores by late summer. For the Wall Street Business Report, I'm Bill Alexander in Washington.
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5: Coming up on 940 on Wall Street, I'm Alexis Christophorus from the Bloomberg Interactive Brokers Studio. A blowout May jobs report has Wall Street now fully pricing in a quarter point interest rate hike from the Fed by the end of the year. The economy added 172,000 jobs last month. That was more than double the estimate, while the employment rate held steady at 4.3%. We've got the S&P 500 down 0.7% or 56 points. Dow Jones Industrial Average now pulling back from that record high, off about 100 points or 0.1%. NASDAQ Composite down 1.25% or 330 points. And Brent crude is at $94.03 a barrel, down 1%. WTI crude down nearly 1.75% at $91.51 a barrel. Cryptocurrency related stocks are taking it on the chin this morning as Bitcoin resumes its slide, now down nearly 3% at $61,722. We've got shares of Coinbase off nearly 5%. Robinhood is down more than 2%, and Strategy down more than 5%. I wanted to take a look at shares of the quantum computing company Quantinuum, plunging more than 6% at the moment after an uninspiring Wall Street debut yesterday on the NASDAQ. And that's a Bloomberg Business Flash. Tom and Paul.
0: Alexis, thanks so much. Everybody's Business is a great podcast. And the hipsters, I mean, they're doing this stuff where we talk, but we don't do. Stacey Vanek Smith and Max Chefkin, they did. And you did what everybody's wondering, where our new mayor here in New York City wants to do Earth granola groceries. So you went down like my Ute. I used to wear the Swedish clogs with a beard. Can you imagine
8: this? I love
0: this?
8: It, Tom. I can
0: it's
8: see
0: like
8: it.
0: It's like a whole different look. You don't even know who Bob Seger is. But anyways, Max, down in Atlanta is what the mayor wants to do. What did you learn about Azalea Grocers?
8: Yeah, so this came out during the back and forth, during the mayor's campaign. There a couple of other cities have done things like this, these kind of city-owned grocery stores. We called one of them up, talked to the team that's running it. The thing that, in certain ways, it's sort of less extreme than what Mamdani has talked about, just because it's not a city-owned. That I'd say that's the main difference in what they're doing in Atlanta. Atlanta has basically given very low-interest loans and some grants to a private company to operate a grocery store downtown where there are no grocery stores. You know, so taking a maybe less than economic real estate situation and making it economical for this private company. They're trying to make a profit and trying to kind of, you know, hit the political priorities of the administration. So far, seems like it's going pretty well. I don't think it's been as controversial in Atlanta as the New York stuff has been, perhaps partly because at least in their telling, you know, there's no competition downtown. It wasn't like there are a lot of other grocery stores. Of course, here we've heard a lot of complaints from convenience store owners and grocers and things like that.
12: What does Mayor Mamdani want to do here in New York, and why haven't we seen a store open yet?
8: It's in process. I think The first one's supposed to open next year. They've announced a location. It's in Spanish Harlem on the sort of far northern Manhattan on the east side. It's, you know, the argument is basically the same argument as Atlanta. You have certain areas of the city where it is hard to find affordable, fresh, you know, groceries, yep, where because of economics, because of real estate, because of maybe some of the quirks of development, there hasn't been as much market competition. Government trying to step in and address that by basically helping out some business owners operate grocery stores in areas that have been underserved. So that's the argument. Mm-hmm. You talk to the folks in Atlanta, I say, wow, you guys don't seem like communists here. You seem kind of like capitalists. And they said, yeah, you know, we don't think that offering fresh groceries is, you know, some socialistic thing. This is just a government service.
0: Yep. Okay, yeah, let's come back to this. Kevin Hassett to be with Matt Miller here in a moment off this great jobs report. Dow negative 158. We're open for trading here. Again, the 10-year yield 4.54%. Quickly here then, this store parachutes into Max Chaffetz, Queens. Are you happy or would you rather go to the bodega?
8: Well, my neighborhood is very well served by grocery stores,
0: exactly.
8: So I can't imagine it. But having lived in parts of the city that are less served, I mean, this Azalea Fresh Market is really, really nice. It is a nice grocery store operated by a sort of upper-end chain that is also offering, you know, like a basket of very inexpensive products, cheap milk, cheap eggs, things like that. You know, personally, it sounds pretty good. I hearing them pitch it, you know, wanted it out there. On the other hand, like I said, I am super well served by the grocery stores in my neighborhood. So
0: I just wonder what parts of New York are they going to say we don't have a bodega, or is it just price differential?
12: Well, I think that
0: versus a convenience store.
12: Yeah, yeah. I think it's just having the broad selection of fresh foods, non-processed foods at reasonable prices.
0: Is that what people want?
12: That's what a lot of people do want. That's what a lot of people do want. And they don't have access to it, easy access.
0: Is Stacy work from home today? What's this about?
8: Stacy is working from the Mountain West. She is.
0: She's working from Idaho today.
8: She's working from Idaho.
0: She's smarter than we are. Max Chaffigan, everybody's business. Thank you so much. Also, a great piece on the WNBA.
12: Yep.
0: It's great because Max, you know, he's rocking it. He's got, you know, courtside tickets tonight. He's opposite tonight of Spike Lee, but that's okay. We're going to go here to the White House. Kevin Hassett out of Pennsylvania has been a voice of Republican politics. He is without question a hardline optimist. There's no other way to put it. And he has an optimistic report today to talk about. This jobs report was, it moved the markets. Yep. It moved the prediction of what the Fed will do with a one rate rise, 25 beeps, into 2026 through the year as well. Our Matthew Miller with Dr. Hassett.
17: Does it foreshadow the risk of a broadening inflation?
18: No, absolutely not. And in fact, it's something it's a great question, Matt. The bottom line is that what's going on is because the president has recruited from companies around the world $18 trillion in new investment. And we're seeing, if you looked at the advanced durables numbers, you know, equipment investment through the roof, up 3%, you know, in March, one of the biggest months we've ever seen, that people are building factories, creating jobs, creating the golden age, the boom, that is a logical supply side response to the big, beautiful bill, the no tax on tips, the no tax on overtime, and the rest. And so we're seeing the benefit of that. And you might recall that when, you know, we were talking about this a year ago, there were a lot of naysayers who said, well, we can't possibly even have positive jobs numbers because of our immigration policy. But the fact is that we're getting positive jobs numbers because we've got high wage growth and native-born Americans are rushing into the labor market in droves. And so that negative story is gone. And finally, I got to say, we really love going through the Bloomberg data. And we have this thing that I like to look at, which is the probability distribution of all the forecasts for the jobs number before it comes out. And when I looked at it after I got these numbers, I saw that the very, very top person was low by about 40,000 jobs, which shows that the Trump economy is surprising Wall Street analysts over and over again. And they need to maybe think about getting the supply side of their model fixed.
17: It does surprise people to the upside for sure. I have heard since it passed a lot of positivity about the big, beautiful bill and the economic growth that it would create. We see 172,000 jobs. We see unemployment at 4.3%. But we see inflation at 3.8% on the PCE. So it looks kind of like too late Powell was right on time. And now the market is pricing in a hike. Is that wrong?
18: Yeah, I think that's terribly wrong. The bottom line is that what you need to do is look at the impact of oil price shocks on core inflation. And the history of it is that they're temporary. They don't lead to lasting inflation, that people see through it and don't adjust upward their inflation expectations. And so my advice to the Fed, and I certainly respect their independence, and I'm really thrilled to have a talented person like Kevin Warsh there, is watch the numbers. Because what you're going to see is that with a big supply side boom, that you could have high growth without having runaway inflation. It's not a Phillips curve event at all. And the last time this happened was the 90s, when Alan Greenspan saw through that and gave us some of the best years we ever had. And I think that we have that opportunity right now if the Fed, you know, pays close attention to the data and thinks about why it keeps surprising on the upside, them especially, and surprising on the downside on inflation. I mean, absent the Gulf issue, you know, the inflation basically would be completely under control right now.
17: How soon do you expect that to be wrapped up? Because that's almost completely within our power, right? We went in there maybe at the behest of Israel, but it was our decision to do that.
18: Well, the president will make the call on that. I mean, negotiations are ongoing, and I'm not a forecaster for when it's all going to end. But the bottom line is that global markets should understand that risk premia are going to be much, much lower going forward once we successfully take away the option for Iran to build a nuclear weapon. And, you know, if you look at the sort of crazy...
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20: This is Hugh Hewitt for townhall.com. The next few months are anniversary heavy for our nation. Before the fireworks of the 250th 4th of July begin, try with family and friends to agree on what we are celebrating. Try as well to articulate how we defend what our country has long been committed to. We're also only 3 months away from the 25th anniversary of the 9/11 terrorist attacks by Al-Qaeda. The great and awful anniversaries are connected by that which the first proclaimed in which the second attempted to end freedom. We ought to spend the part of this celebration in reflecting on and admiring the courage of not just those who voted yes on the Declaration, but also those who had the courage to actually sign their names to that document on August 2nd, 1776. This brace of anniversaries ahead should remind every American that ours is a unique and enduring commitment to human liberty. May we all renew our commitment to the country's first principles. I'm Hugh Hewitt.
21: I'm Nicole Murray with Your Money Now. Stocks are slightly lower after a hotter-than-expected jobs report. The Nasdaq is down by more than 300 points. The Dow is down by more than 100 points. Job growth unexpectedly surged in May as the labor market continues a solid year of expansion. The Bureau of Labor Statistics reports that non-farm payrolls jumped a seasonally adjusted 172,000 for the period, which is far ahead the Dow Jones consensus estimate for 80,000. The unemployment rate held steady at 4.3% as expected. Australia's Airtrunk said it will invest $30 billion in India within the next 4 years to build out 5 gigawatts of new data center capacity. Sydney-headquartered Airtrunk entered the Indian market in April with its purchase of Lumina Cloud Infra. Airbus said it has delivered 81 aircraft in May. That's up 59% from the same month last year and bringing its total deliveries to 262 so far this year. Reuters reports that May's tally rose sharply from 67 in April and 51 in May of 2025. That's Your Money Now.
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23: And right. People who invest in Qs versus SPY or VU.
0: Between personal finance, retirement, and wealth management, Paul. Some of the wealth management is, let's go buy a place on the shore in New Jersey.
12: Yep. Well, here's
0: it's nuts.
12: There's a couple of themes here that your show is going to be perfect for. One is that transfer of wealth. That's going to be, it is generational in terms from my generation down to the next generation. The second one is I have four kids between the age of 21 and 30. They are all invested in the market. I can't believe it. I'd like to think maybe it's my influence. I don't think so. I think it's their sister that got them all involved.
23: They're all leveraged to AI, right? Because of course they have that exposure.
12: And they've got it in their phones. Mm-hmm. And it's so much easier for folks to invest in the markets today than it ever was.
23: Do you think that they're going to be using AI bots to help them figure out their investments?
12: Yes. Whenever you ask me a question about will they use AI, my answer is yes. Just from my discussions with them, it's part of their life. It's part of their daily workflow. And, you know, like just as I think of and maybe you guys think of Google, they think of AI.
0: I will never forget being on set early in the morning, at least 10 years ago, and in the print Wall Street Journal, there was a full-page ad of online brokerage, turn the page, another full-page ad of online broker, and over to its right, a third online broker full-page ad. And this revolution, to me, centers around you can buy fractional shares.
12: Fractional shares, yep. ECFs is another thing.
0: Yeah, combined with ETFs, I would say. Yeah.
23: The accessibility of everything and the fact that they've gamified it as well. You don't even have to buy the stocks. You can just buy kind of wagers on it.
0: Well, that's going to be a theme we're going to have today. Lizanne Saunders on fire on this. I mean, this whole gamify thing. Scarlett is better at this than I do.
12: Okay.
0: You know, I'm just
12: looking at Lizanne Saunders?
0: Lizanne Saunders will be with us today.
12: Solid.
0: And Gabriela Santos.
12: Wow.
0: Got also next week, a week from now.
23: There's
0: we're
23: a small company
0: a SpaceX focus.
12: Yep.
0: And we're going to do the personal finance of jumping into IPOs and that sweat. Yep.
23: But, you know, most people won't have a choice. If they have Qs in their Roth IRA, which a lot of people do, then they're going to be exposed to it one way or another.
12: Yeah, obviously. And they've, I think, allocated 30% of the IPO to retail. Mm-hmm. That's a little bit higher than the average. I would say, like, my deals we would do 20% would be something if we were struggling to sell it to institutions, we might up the percentage, which you don't like. But this is, I think, simply saying this is Elon Musk. The retail demand is going to be huge.
23: Everything about this deal is not typical.
12: Yes. Yeah, exactly.
0: Up top of the show, we're going to really do it every week. Three of the smart people around Bloomberg. We had to have Michael McKee on today with a jobs report. Now that looks prescient given the boom jobs report. Down negative 170 right now. David Gura will join us going into Bloomberg this weekend. His colleague Lisa Mateo. I think they know who Lisa Mateo is. She's going to join us later in the hour. And Nikki Waller, who's running our personal finance team, all new as of this week. Bloomberg Money is a vertical. Sort of like Scarlett Fu's a vertical.
12: Yeah.
0: You know. So it's
12: absolutely.
0: All in.
23: Just do Bloomberg.com, Scarlett Fu search, and you'll see a whole page devoted to me. Sure.
0: We're going to see.
12: That's our rules.
0: But you're going to do your 2 hours here right now. I guess... What do you do? Leave a little early?
23: Well, I'm going to leave a little early so that we can, you know, work out the last minute kinks since you and I never actually see each other.
0: No, it's like all new. I mean, you know, it's you know where we're going to sit?
23: I think so. I think they've put some tape with our names on it.
12: Okay.
0: Yeah,
23: we'll figure it out as we go along.
0: A little cubby hole off the side to put our things in. And
23: exactly.
0: Bloomberg Money, 12 noon today. It's a real commitment by the organization, by our editor-in-chief, John Micklethwaite, and by everybody here in New York City. To bring you conversation, a lift up in conversation about personal finance, retirement, and wealth management. We're scheduling to have John Tucker with us.
12: Wow.
0: To talk about never retiring. It's
12: never.
0: A cohort of
12: I'm
0: the population.
4: That's how much I love my job.
12: I'm on that plane
0: we'll
12: as
0: have
12: well,
0: to
12: John.
0: See.
12: I'm with you.
0: So the theme today, we've been doing this, and, you know, I mean, Scarlett doesn't know this because she just slipped in the door, but, you know, you play Brown-Eyed Girl, and you play Amy Pure Prairie League. At Trader Zed out in West Yarmouth, which is my local hang on Cape Cod, I mean, Saturdays, they do what they do, Sunday Fun Day.
12: Do they?
0: Out there.
12: All right.
0: Acoustic music.
12: Yep.
0: And, you know, you got to play, this is very New England, Jonathan Edwards.
12: Really? Okay, that's
0: you got to play a song called Shanty, which
23: who are these
0: what
23: people? What are these things you're talking about?
0: They're people that all listened to Bloomberg Surveillance in the morning on 92.9 FM.
4: All six of them.
0: In Boston. And they'll be there. We say good morning, Trader Zed's Restaurant, West Yarmouth. John Edwards, good morning.

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1: Palo Alto, San Francisco.
2: News this hour from Town Hall. I'm John Scott. The House has passed a bill to aid Ukraine and sanction key segments of the Russian economy. That's despite Republican leaders warning the legislation will undermine negotiations designed to achieve a comparable but stronger result. The legislation seeks to cement U.S. assistance for Ukraine by providing more than $1 billion in security and reconstruction aid and making another $8 billion available for Ukraine's defense through loans. President Trump now says housing regulator Bill Pulte is not his permanent choice to head national intelligence.
3: President Trump's announcement of Bill Pulte as acting director of national intelligence drew reactions like this Wednesday from Republican Senator John Cornyn.
4: I see no evidence of any qualifications for that job.
3: Thursday, the president sought to clarify.
5: It's an acting position. It's not a permanent. He's not going to be permanent because, you know, I don't think he'd want to be permanent.
3: Pulte's currently head of the Federal Housing Finance Agency and has been a divisive figure in the administration, pushing to go after Trump's political rivals by alleging mortgage fraud.
5: He's a very smart guy, and he may find out some things about the rigged elections, et cetera, et cetera.
3: Ben Thomas, Washington.
2: And the long-awaited return of the NBA Finals to the Big Apple will feature an appearance by the president.
6: President Donald Trump is planning to attend an NBA Finals game in New York next week to root for his hometown Knicks. The president announced Thursday that he's accepting an invitation from Knicks owner James Dolan and said he's eyeing a visit Monday for Game 3. An avid sports fan and native New Yorker, Trump said he watched some of the Knicks' Game 1 win over the San Antonio Spurs. He called the Knicks, quote, dominant. The NBA believes Trump would be the first sitting president to attend an NBA Finals game. I'm Geffen Coolbaugh.
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2: TV and movie actors ratify a four-year contract with studios and streaming services. It comes after union leaders negotiated protections against synthetic actors created by artificial intelligence. The ratification widely expected. The new deal is for 4 years. The countdown to the nation's 250th birthday is on. Celebrations will include dazzling pyrotechnics and an Ultimate Fighting Championship fight on the White House lawn.
11: Officials are also planning a massive 16-day Great American State Fair and a ball drop in Times Square. While President Trump teased that the UFC arena under construction could be permanent, he said maybe we'll never ever take it down. The president suggested canceling the state fair concert after many artists pulled out, including Milli Vanilli, the Commodores, and Bret Michaels of Poison. Vanilla Ice, however, said that he is super honored to perform. Bernie Bennett, Washington.
2: News and analysis at townhall.com.
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6: And welcome to the Friday edition of the Best Stocks Now show on this June the 5th. This is Bill Gunderson, Gunderson Capital Management, and I'm flying solo today. Barry is off, and I've got my voice back pretty much, so some people are glad, some people aren't glad that I have my voice back. I'll do my best. We've got a second round of sell-off going on today in the AI space. But as I think about it, you know, do you really think that it's over for the AI space with these multi-hundred-billion-dollar, trillion-dollar IPOs coming up with Anthropic and OpenAI and SpaceX? I think there's still plenty to be spent there in the AI space. And days like today come along from time to time, as you know, as you well know. We had a better-than-expected jobs report this morning. That's driving interest rates up, and that's one of the reasons why we have the market going down here. Right now, the Dow is down just 83 points to 51,478. The NASDAQ is down 1.3%, but that doesn't really tell the whole story because it's the Broadcoms and the AMDs and the Microns and the SanDisk, the biggest winners in the market so far this year. They're all down between 3 and 6% so far today as another round of profit-taking takes place. Bitcoin continues to get absolutely slaughtered. Bitcoin is now hitting 61,000 after visiting 125,000 late last year. I've been warning you about Bitcoin over and over and over and over again. It sucks. So welcome to today's Best Stocks Now show with professional money manager Bill Gunderson of Gunderson Capital Management. I do have some breaking news on the Best Stocks Now show. We will be now heard on in the Big Apple every day, Monday through Friday at 3 p.m. in the afternoon. Someone said if you can make it here, you can make it anywhere. So I guess I've made it now that my show is in New York City on their Salem's flagship station. And I'll be doing a live show June 22nd, I believe, from Times Square with Joe Piscopo. He got more hair than I've got, but other than that, I think we're equals. So that will be a lot of fun. I'm meeting with the top brass here at Salem later, maybe next week, talking with them today, getting our show going here in the New York City area. And we're also vying for a couple other major markets across America with the Best Stocks Now show. Barry doesn't even know yet. It'll be a surprise for him when he comes back on Monday. Well, we had another round of profit-taking yesterday. It was pretty much led by Broadcom. Broadcom had a terrific report. And that's the problem. When you have these stocks with big gains, it's like, what have you done for me lately? Well, just like 70% growth in sales, 80% growth in earnings, et cetera, et cetera. But not good enough. Now, that's the way it is from time to time in these high flyers. But I still think they have a long ways to go as I look at my five-year valuations on these stocks. But again, you're seeing some profit taking. We've had some huge gains in ARM, in Dell, in AMD, in Micron, in Arista Networks, in Celestica, on and on and on. And even

though you had the sell-off yesterday in the AI stocks, and even a bigger one going on today, which doesn't worry me too much, the Dow hit a new record high yesterday. And we've talked many times about how earnings have grown from since 2009 to today. $600 or $60 in earnings back in 2009. Next year we're looking at $380 per share in earnings in S&P 500 earnings. And that is what has driven this market to new all-time highs. Well, a bad thing happened in the market today. The job market is too strong. You know how that works. May payrolls crush expectations. Anybody see a recession out there on the horizon yet? I keep looking. I don't see one as I look across the horizon. I look out at the ocean. I don't see a ship sailing in. I don't see a ship leaving. The economy seems to be fine right now. And in the meantime, record earnings continue to flow into the S&P 500. But that is driving rates up today. The 10-year is at 4.53. We've kind of been in a trading range this year between 4 and 4.5. We have a new Fed chair in Kevin Warsh. You know, what are the probabilities? I wish Barry was here. He could look up the probability markets of what they're expecting interest rates to do with Warsh at the helm. Will he cut rates, or is inflation too hot? Will he raise rates because inflation is too hot? Will he leave rates alone? I think that very first Fed meeting is kind of a flip of a coin. If anything, I would guess that we might see a half point or quarter point rate. We'll see. How many jobs were created during the month of May? 172,000. 172,000 jobs were created in May. That exceeded the economists' expectations for a gain of 85,000. And you say, well, why should the market be selling off on that news? That's good news. No, that's how the market works sometimes. Good news is bad news for the market, and bad news is good news for the market. The market would have much rather seen a big miss in the employment numbers, and it would have reacted more favorably. That's just the way it is. The 30-year Treasury goes up to 5.0%. That reflects growing confidence in the economy and expectations that interest rates could remain elevated for longer than previously anticipated. So if you're looking for a cheap mortgage, that doesn't seem to be anywhere on the horizon right now. If you're looking to refi, why would anybody refi when most of the mortgages, long-term mortgages, were locked in years ago in the low threes? It creates a real conundrum for the real estate industry, for the mortgage industry, for the housing industry across the board. Well, if you're a retail investor and you say, how come the little never gets a shot at these huge IPOs that take place? Well, retail investors are expected to have an unusually broad opportunity to participate in SpaceX's upcoming initial public offering. You know, that means a couple of things to me. I just think that it's coming out at such a ridiculously high price. It makes no sense to invest in it at this level. And I also think that maybe that they need some of this retail investor money. I don't know. Maybe there's plenty of the wirehouse money to fill the bill there for SpaceX at $1.6 trillion. But you've got several major brokers firms preparing to make shares available to individual customers. And in past newsletters, I've shown you a way you can buy it through an ETF. I can't remember what the ETF is now, but 80% of that ETF is SpaceX. So why do you need to buy it
the shares themselves, when you can buy it now, probably at a lower price than what it comes public at, through an ETF. Fidelity, Charles Schwab, Robinhood, SoFi, E-Trade are among the platforms expected to distribute IPO shares. The Wall Street Journal reported Thursday, the number of shares available to retail buyers will depend in part on demand from institutional investors and wealthy clients. What about the little guy who traditionally received the largest allocations in public offerings? Well, that's the way it's been in the past. If you're a top dollar client at Morgan Stanley, which I don't think is fair myself, or a top dollar client at Schwab or wherever, whatever the case may be, those are the people that usually get access to these IPOs. I'm not so sure that SpaceX is going to rocket higher. You're going to get filled, right, wherever it opens up, not at the price it goes public at. Well, this is the Best Stocks Now show. We got a lot to talk about today. We'll be right back.

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5: Hurry with your money now. South Korea's labor minister has called on the country's major tech firms to share the spoils of their massive windfall profits. In an interview, Kim Young-hoon told Reuters that companies like Samsung Electronics that outperform profit targets should consider sharing the excess gains with suppliers, subcontractors, and their workers. German carmakers lost ground to competitors at the start of the year as tariffs, conflict, and technological upheaval weighed on sales. An EY analysis says that revenue generated by the world's major auto groups rose by 2% in the first quarter, with Japanese and U.S. manufacturers leading the trend. German carmakers, by contrast, saw a 4% decline. Drivers stung by high gas prices have enjoyed some welcome relief over the last couple of weeks. AAA data says that the national average price for a gallon of gas stood at $4.26 as of earlier this week. That marks a decline of 30 cents or 6.5%. Stocks are moderately lower after hot jobs data. The NASDAQ is down by more than 400 points. That's your money now.
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0: And welcome back here to the second quarter of today's Best Docs Now Show. I actually misspoke there before the close. I thought about it after we went to break. If you get in on the IPO, okay, you're going to get the IPO price. I saw the price the other day. Elon Musk was throwing out a number. Of course, the market will determine what the IPO price is. Okay. So you'll get whatever the IPO price is. Then when it opens up, if it opens up way higher than the IPO price, you will capture that gain. If it opens up way lower than the IPO price, you'll capture that loss. So it cuts both ways. Now, generally speaking, but you know, this to me is a different kind of animal. Because there's so much, so many shares coming out and at such a high price, I just don't know that it's going to rocket higher, as the name would suggest. SpaceX, biggest IPO of all time. I don't remember an IPO coming out this big. Maybe there has been one, but 1.6, 1.8 trillion, whatever it comes out at. So here's some of the parameters here. If you have an account at Charles Schwab, it requires customers to maintain at least 100,000 in brokerage assets to participate, which is pretty low, actually. Usually it's a lot higher than that. Fidelity, which has previously required balances ranging from 100 to 500,000, is lowering its minimum requirement to just $2,000. You'll meet the minimum requirements with if you have $2,000 at Fidelity. I don't know. I just don't see it rocketing higher on day one. I could be wrong, but that's what I predict, okay? Morgan Stanley, now here's the other article on this. I don't know how you even come up with this number, to be honest with you. Morgan Stanley sees SpaceX revenue. That would be sales, not earnings. Sales reaching $3.4 trillion by 2040. Well, that's 14 years from now. How do you predict what sales will be 14 years from now at a company that is going to try something that's never been proven yet, data centers in space? Yeah, well, that's what they say. I mean, if that's the case, if you take $3.4 trillion in revenue and you put a 5 or 6 multiple price-to-sales ratio on that, you get about $20 trillion, which would then be the value of the company 14 years from now, and it's going public at $1.6 trillion. That's just basic back-of-the-envelope math there. SpaceX revenue could reach $3.4 trillion in 2040, and adjusted EBITDA, okay, now you're talking 20 times, 15 times, could top $2.7 trillion, according to Morgan Stanley, an analysis shared with top investors. How come the little guy doesn't get it? How come only the investors get this information? Well, I'm giving it to you because I read it. I want the little guy to know. SpaceX will seek to reach $75 billion next week, which could be the largest ever IPO. Will this be the top of the market? I don't know. Amassed revenue of So they have $18.7 billion in revenue last year and a loss of $5 billion. They took in $18.7 billion in revenue, and that's mostly through their link there that I have for IP for the internet, and they lost $5 billion, and Morgan Stanley is projecting $3.4 trillion in revenue. Okay, well, there's it. At least there's somebody taking a shot at it. Defense spending is broadening, and these companies might benefit. You know, I've been watching the defense stocks. And as you know, I have a system that looks at past track record and looks at forward 5-year valuations. And I'm just not finding anything in that defense sector that meets my criteria. The only one that is quasi-defense, General Electric, When I looked at General Electric today, GE, it had a really good chart. But your traditional defense stocks like Raytheon, Lockheed Martin, Northrop Grumman, etc., I don't think the charts look all that great, and I don't think the performance has been all that great on those stocks right now. And I know, yes, Europe's spending a lot of money on defense, but it's just not showing up in the stocks. You have some secondary ones that are more space-oriented, like Rocket Labs and Redwire, etc., Red Cat, that look a little bit better, but still, I'm just not a big fan of the defense stocks at the current time. The Great Oil Drain. Do you know that the U.S. stockpile of oil continues to collapse? That's got to be bullish for oil prices and bad for inflation and bad for the little guy that's got to fill up his SUV at the gas station. U.S. crude oil and petroleum product inventories have dropped to their lowest point in more than two decades, falling to 1.57 billion barrels as of late May 2026. This marks the lowest overall stockpile level since May 2004, which makes me wonder why we're not drill baby drill in Texas and in Fargo and other areas to keep that reserve filled. That kind of surprises me that we're not on top of that and we've let it fall. The sharp decline is largely driven by surging U.S. crude exports to Europe and Asia. Well, let's not cut off our nose despite our face here, aiming to fill supply gaps caused by the ongoing war with Iran and shipping blockades in the Strait of Hormuz. I say we should maintain our reserves and then sell to Europe. In addition to combat rising domestic fuel costs, the government, U.S. government, has continued to heavily draw down the strategic petroleum reserve. So that's interesting. I didn't know that was going on. That's why it's good to keep up. We had 22 billion barrels in reserve, or 2.2. Now we're down to 1.6, which is a huge, huge drop. And then you look at the oil stocks themselves. Well, we continue to have exposure to some oil stocks, but they haven't really done that great for us. I look at more as a hedge more than anything. I mean, stocks like ExxonMobil and Chevron and Shell and Total Energy, etc., they really have not done that well. They've been good on the days when there's shooting going on in the Strait of Hormuz, but overall, they have not been that great of investment other than a hedge against what is going on in the Middle East. Well, when we come back, we get back to the center of the universe, which is the AI sector, which is driving the bus, which is driving the earnings increases in the S&P 500, and which is also seeing a heavy round of profit taking today. We'll be right back.
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6: With SRN News, I'm John Scott. U.S. employers adding 172,000 jobs in May as the labor market continued to show resilience in the face of rising costs from the Iran war. The Labor Department reporting job growth was down slightly last month from a revised 179,000 in April. The unemployment rate stayed at 4.3%. The voting counting continues in the race for governor in California. The election was Tuesday. Republican Steve Hilton and Democrat Javier Becerra remain the two top vote-getters. The New World screwworm fly threatening the $113 billion U.S. cattle industry for the first time in more than a half century. The infestation from its flesh-eating larva has been confirmed now in South Texas. This is SRN News.
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0: Welcome back here to the second half of today's Best Stocks Now show. Coming to New York City, the 3 p.m. slot soon. And I will be doing a live show from Times Square. I was in Times Square a year and a half ago with the closing bell for the NASDAQ and was interviewed. And my top pick for that year, 2025, was Palantir, which ended up being the top-performing stock in the S&P 500 in 2025, while everybody else on that show picked Bitcoin. Bitcoin is now $61,000 and falling fast. And I will be doing my show live from Times Square, a special show of some sort, with Joe Piscopo, who's the morning host on the station here in New York City. That's pretty cool. I'll be on with one of the original, I think he was one of the original Saturday Night Live folks. And he's been doing live radio back here in New York City on that station, flagship station, for quite some time. And now the Best Stocks Now show will be on 3 p.m. every day. You got to have a stock market show in New York City. Come on. How can you be in Wall Street and not have a stock market show? Speaking of which, NVIDIA clears Samsung, SK Hynix, and Micron for next generation Vera Rubin HBM4 supply. And as I said, even though you see sell-offs in this sector from time to time, I'm not seeing any kind of a breakdown yet in the technicals of these areas. They just went up very fast, very, very quickly. And so when you get a correction, you're going to get a very sharp correction. And I monitor these things on a daily basis. NVIDIA's CEO, you might have heard of him. He's the guy in the leather jacket. Yes, Jensen Huang from Taiwan. He's actually from Oregon. Okay, everybody thinks he's from Taiwan. He's from Oregon. He went to Oregon. He's an Oregon duck, for heaven's sake. NVIDIA CEO highlights robotics. You know, when Jensen Huang says something, the stock rockets higher. He said something about earlier this week. He said something about Marvell Technology being the next $1 trillion semiconductor company. It's a long ways from being $1 trillion, and it's selling off heavily today. So either Jensen Huang is right, or today's market action is right. I think I'll take Jensen Huang's opinion. NVIDIA CEO highlights robotics as South Korea's next major sector. Well, I have to tell you that robotics, I'll tell you who is way ahead of the U.S. as it comes to robotics, is Japan with Kraken Robotics, K-R-K-N-F. And they're way ahead of the U.S. In South Korea. And, of course, the South Korean stocks that will play a big role in robotics will be Samsung and SK Hynix. Oh, okay. Well, look up HXSCL, which is SK Hynix, and look at the chart of it, and you'll say, well, that's not a buyable stock. No, it's not. Then look up Samsung, SSNLF. Look that one up, and you'll see that one's not buyable either. But I do think that SK Hynix is coming to the U.S., and we'll have a U.S. listing soon. But there is an ETF, which is EWY, and a couple others. I think KEF is another one. There's several South Korea ETFs. And if you want to get exposure to what Jensen Huang says is the next big thing, South Korea robotics companies, and I don't off the top of my head know any, there's a way to do it by buying a South Korea ETF. Not only are you getting Samsung, not only are you getting SK Hynix, you're getting Korean Power Company, KEP, and you're getting other stocks that you can't buy here in the U.S. Ciena in focus as Barclays ups price target after strong results. We have a new article out. If you haven't noticed, we're putting out almost one article per day these days. You need to go to Seeking Alpha. You need to follow Bill Gunderson, and you'll be notified when an article comes out from us. We've had several here this past week. We're basically doing 3 to 4 every week now as we become a top research firm on Wall Street. We call it intelligence, Gunderson Intelligence. Others call that an oxymoron, but you know what? I do my best. Siena in focus is Barclays up price target after strong results. And it's always good to see one of these big firms like Barclays, major European bank, mostly in the UK, agree with us. It's always good to see someone like this agree with us. They raised their target price on Siena. Listen to this. From 607, from 372. Did you hear that? Their target price on Siena, C-I-E-N, was 372. And now they raised their target price to 607. That's a pretty significant raise in target price. The stock is off yesterday. The stock was off, is off today in this round of profit taking going on in AI. I would just say there's a divergence there. You've got a big firm like Barclays, and you got a little guy like Gunderson raising the target price on Siena, C-I-E-N, and the stock is dropping. Well, maybe that's an opportunity. You have to look at the chart and see. You want to buy it when it hits support and bounces, starts to bounce. That's my opinion. J.P. Morgan abandons. You know, they have been a notorious bear for years on Tesla. They are finally abandoning their bearish Tesla stance. Well, I've adopted a bearish Tesla stance. They're abandoning theirs. There's a divergence. They're abandoning their bearish Tesla stance, and they're skyrocketing their price target to $475. You know, this one has got quite a history, okay? I'm just going to look where Tesla's trading at right now. J.P. Morgan has been a notorious bear on Tesla, which is now trading at 406. J.P. Morgan's target price for a long, long time has been $145. I don't know how an analyst can sit there and watch a stock that's trading in the 400s maintain a target price of $145, but they did. And it's been quite an infamous call out there on Wall Street. This sounds to me like a saving face kind of move, as J.P. Morgan analyst led by Raja Gupta took coverage of the stock last month. Oh, they changed coverage over to somebody else because the other guy's been wrong for so long. And they've upped their target price from 145 to 475. Now that's a shift. That sounds to me like something Jerome Powell would do, behind the curve Powell. How about Michael Saylor, who says never sell Bitcoin? Well, Michael Saylor now has 10.8 billion dollars in losses on his balance sheet that he's got to recognize at some point in time. And he could be right about this. He attributes the AI boom, which has earnings, by the way, draining capital from Bitcoin, which doesn't have earnings. Well, I would blame more the earnings picture myself and lack thereof and the lack of intrinsic value, but he's just blaming the demand shifting away from Bitcoin to companies with earnings like AI, the AI boom. Michael Saylor disclosed its first Bitcoin sale in years. Well, I got to believe he's having a liquidity problem. He had his average price that he paid for the coin, $77,000. He's selling it at $60,000 for a big loss. And I would just say there's more to come there. Bitcoin has dropped more than 14% in the last 7 days. It's down nearly 23% in the last month. Not too good. Now, when we come back, there is one big winner in AI today. It was a big winner. It's still up. It was up 13%, but the sell-off in AI is even dragging this one down. But, man, what a report. We own it in our ultra-growth portfolio. We'll be right back.
1: With the Wall Street Business Report, I'm John Scott. Stocks have been falling on Wall Street as big technology stocks lost ground and weighed down the broader market. Meanwhile, bond yields surged as a strong jobs report continued to dimmer expectations that the Federal Reserve will cut its benchmark interest rate this year. The S&P 500 fell 0.7%. The Dow Jones Industrial Average fell 0.2%. That's after the big gain on Thursday. The NASDAQ composite was losing about 1.4%. NVIDIA and Broadcom were among the heaviest weights on the market. The Labor Department reporting that employers added 172,000 jobs in May. And that's roughly double what forecasters had expected. Bond yields surged. Oil prices edged lower. With the Wall Street Business Report, I'm John Scott.
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7: I'm Nicole Murray with Your Money Now. Job growth unexpectedly surged in May as the labor market continues a solid year of expansion. The Bureau of Labor Statistics reports that non-farm payrolls jumped a seasonally adjusted 172,000 for the period, which is far ahead the Dow Jones consensus estimate of 80,000. The unemployment rate held steady at 4.3% as expected. The average long-term U.S. mortgage rate eased this week from its highest level in 9 months. welcome relief for prospective homebuyers. Freddie Mac reports that the benchmark 30-year mortgage rate fell to 6.48% from 6.53% last week. Walmart has added Subway meals to its fast delivery service, making meals from the sandwich chain available to customers through its app. Subway is Walmart's largest in-store restaurant tenant, and the retailer said that it plans to expand the fast delivery service for the restaurant chain to about 1,400 stores by late summer. Stocks are moderately lower after hot inflation data. The NASDAQ is down by more than 400 points. That's your money now.
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And welcome back here to the final segment of today's Best Stocks Now show. We're going to have I'm going to go over the earnings reports from one of our stocks that is having a good day today. One of the only stocks that's green today. But I would also remind you that today is newsletter day. We're determined to get it out this evening or early tomorrow morning is going to happen from now on. After we've gone through the revisions and the remodels and all of the disclosures, etc., it's ready to go now. We've got a routine now. It took a little bit of time, but now we're on it. And I'm looking forward to having Saturdays and Sundays off, to be honest with you. Get some fishing in or something. Tomorrow's the Belmont Stakes up in Saratoga. Maybe you'll see me on TV at the Belmont Stakes. We don't know where we're headed yet tomorrow. Got to get the newsletter done first. Now, you're entitled to 4 free weeks. You get the live trading alerts throughout the day. Market open, market close, anything that I see in between. Some days I see very little. Some days I see a lot. It just depends. Today I may see some buying opportunities with this sell-off taking place in the AI stocks. You get 4 free weeks of the full Monty newsletter, which has the portfolios in it. They're doing very well, thank you, so far in 2026. And you get access, full access, to the app that I use. This is what I use to find my stocks, the beststocksnowapp.com. 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I'm giving that to you, complimentary, to try it out. 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Go to GundersonCapital.com. In the meantime, I get, every time a new account comes to Gunderson Capital, I have to sign off on it. I've been doing a lot of signing off on new accounts lately. That tells me something's good going on here at Gunderson Capital, but you be the judge. If you'd like to set up an appointment, talk with a financial planner. They leave me alone to manage the money, which I like doing, along with my little team here. You can call and set up an appointment. Mostly you're going to talk with Barry, our financial planner, our certified financial planner. And he also lets me know every day that he's a CFA, too. And he's one of these technical. He's got some kind of designation about reading stock charts. I don't have that designation, just 26 years of experience with eyeballs that can spot a breakout, a breakdown, a pending breakdown, a pending breakout sometimes, and negative charts, positive charts, etc. There's nothing like eyeballs that have seen maybe millions of charts over the years. That's why I keep having to get stronger and stronger reading glasses. They don't go any stronger than the ones I've got right now. I don't know what happens next, but we'll figure something out. But you get 4 free weeks, and if you'd like to talk to us about our money management, you know, we do asset allocations here just like the rest. We just don't believe that if you're 80 years old, you should have 80% of your assets in bond funds delivering 1% to 2% per year. That makes no sense to us. Most of the time, people that have money in the market when they're 75, 80, it's for the next generation. That's usually the way it is. And we invest more with them in mind. Unless you tell us otherwise, obviously, not everybody has that kind of a situation. So that's why we take into account your current situation, what your goals are, what your intentions are, what your plans are, and build a plan accordingly. That's where Barry comes in. That's where the certified financial planner designation helps out a lot. Oh, I know the basics of it all. I know all about Social Security and required mandatory distributions and different ways of doling out the money when it comes time. But I let Barry do that so I can focus on my money management. So just give us a call at 855-611-BEST or go onto our website at Gunderson Capital
AGX.com. Now, Argan, AGX, which is an AI infrastructure play, is having a good day today. Over the last 10 years, Argan, I believe it's headquartered in Virginia. I'll have to look that up. I think it's Virginia. Let's look at the last 5 years, because that really is indicative of the impact that AI has had on AGX. Over the last 5 years, AGX has delivered to investors 73% per year, while the market's delivered 16, with no guarantees going forward. This is a past track record, which is no indication, past performance, no indication of future performance. Over the last 3 years, AGX has delivered 159% per year, market 25. And over the 12 months, AGX is up 216%, while the market's up 27%. So it's blown away the market, in other words. And it gets a performance grade of A+. It sits at the head of the class. Now, when I do evaluation, which is looking forward, not backwards, I get a five-year valuation of, I think it's 100% upside potential. Now, that's not counting today's move in the stock, which was 13% at one time. But you're seeing a weak day in the market, which may make for a buying opportunity in this stock today. My valuation of it is 85% upside potential. So it meets all my criteria right now. Just an example, not a recommendation, example of a stock that meets our criteria, which is a very strong past performance, good growth, good product, good management, which shows up in the performance of the shares, and a valuation that makes sense over the next 5 years, and a good stock chart. That's all I ask. And when I ask that, it really narrows the field down considerably and makes my life a whole lot easier as a professional money manager. Well, this has been fun. We'll be back on Monday, same time, same place, and we're proud to announce our new show. Same show, but it will now be heard in the Big Apple, New York City at 3 p.m. Oh, I think starting in a week or so, maybe Monday. I don't know. It just depends on how fast we sign that contract and get it back to them. And we'll be doing a live show from Times Square with the great Joe Piscopo, who has more hair than me. But that's okay. Have a great weekend, everybody.

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3: News this hour from Town Hall. I'm John Scott. U.S. employers adding 172,000 jobs in May as the labor market continued to show resilience in the face of rising costs from the Iran war. The Labor Department reported job growth was down slightly last month from a revised 179,000 in April. The unemployment rate stayed at a low 4.3%. The Senate passed a bill funding President Trump's immigration enforcement agencies early Friday after weeks of delays and backlash to an unrelated billion-dollar settlement fund that nearly derailed the bill.
4: Senators voted 52 to 47 to pass the $70 billion legislation to fund Immigration and Customs Enforcement and Border Patrol for the next 3 years through the end of President Trump's term after Democrats blocked the money for months. The bill will now head to the House, which is expected to take it up next week. The final vote came just before 5 a.m. after Republicans narrowly defeated multiple attempts by members of both parties to add language to the bill that would permanently ban Mr. Trump's settlement fund for allies who believe that they've been politically persecuted. Bernie Bennett, Washington.
3: China and North Korea holding talks next week.
5: Chinese leader Xi Jinping will travel to North Korea next week in what will be his first visit in years. The trip, the latest in a series of steps by China to reinforce its close ties with its nuclear-armed neighbor, whose leader, Kim Jong-un, has reached out to Russia in recent years, notably by sending troops and conventional weapons to support the war against Ukraine. The next week meeting announcement was made by both countries on Friday, a day after North Korea unveiled a new facility to produce nuclear fuel. Experts say the plant's disclosure implies that Kim is eager to cement his country's status as a nuclear weapons state ahead of Xi's visit. I'm Charles Delezesma.
3: And the vote counting continues in the California governor's race. That's after Tuesday's election. More on these stories from townhall.com.
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17: I'm Susan Lee, and this is the Fox Business Report.
18: Stocks opened mostly lower, but the Dow started the session higher after yesterday's record close. Investors are looking at a much stronger than expected report on the job market for May. There were 172,000 new jobs created. Healthcare hiring remains strong.

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5: We really haven't yet seen what that's going to do for their results. And what Morgan Stanley says here is investors want double-digit growth out of this company. They're not getting it right now. And the outlook they gave is not enough to get them back to double-digit growth. This company now, as a result, has lost about a third of its value this year after this sell-off.
6: All right, give us one more here.
5: I've been looking at Coinbase. It's one I keep an eye on. Another stock that's really had a dismal year, lost also about a third of its value, and extending declines today. That's ticker COIN, down about 6.5%. You've got a sell-off in Bitcoin today, which isn't helping. That's been a recurring story. And you also have Baird naming the crypto exchange a new bearish pick. They say crypto volumes are weak. They're likely to stay weak. Actually, they point to a bit of an uptick in crypto trading in June. They say, though, that trading is selling. So Coinbase gets a cut of that in the short term, not healthy in the long term there.
6: All right, Matt, good stuff. Appreciate it. Matt Griffin, Bloomberg News, giving us the latest there. For more conversations like this, subscribe to our Stock Movers podcast. 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Certainly on the eco front, the big story today was stronger than expected jobs data. The unemployment rate stays steady, but really came in and added some more jobs than expected. Let's break it down with someone who does this stuff for a living, Yelena Shulyateva. She's the senior economist at the Conference Board. Yelena, what'd you take away from this jobs report today?
7: Yeah, hi. I think the job market, job gains remain concentrated in very familiar sectors, such as leisure and hospitality, healthcare, and local governments. In fact, those three industries made exactly the gain that is equal to the total payrolls gain in the May report, 172,000 jobs. So I would say that, yes, of course, the third consecutive gain of this magnitude is a positive signal that the labor market remains stable, remains the backbone of the economy. But at the same time, the lack of diversification in the labor market and the economy overall creates negative risks going forward in case of an exogenous shock. And we are going through an exogenous shock right as we speak with the conflict in the Middle East. So I would just caution and take those results with a little bit of a grain of salt. It's not some kind of a breakthrough result. It's kind of more of the same despite, the headline gains that exceeded expectations.
8: Now, Yelena, I know that you're kind of seeing this jobs report as a reason to maybe remove the easing bias for the Fed, but not necessarily build that case for a tightening bias, right? So what in the data are you seeing that kind of forms that view? And how do you think the Fed is going to take a look at this data in a couple of weeks?
7: Demand destruction. I think that's what we are going to see. Look, we are getting a new CPI report next week. We know inflation exceeds the gains in wages, and that makes disposable personal income spending depends on in the negative territory. So consumers are constrained, particularly at the lower end of the income spectrum. Savings rate low, and also there's less of an ability to borrow, right? So look at the delinquency rates that keep rising. So I think that we are set for some sort of a demand destruction and a slowdown in consumer activity as the year progresses. At the same time, investment remains strong, and that by itself is driving some job gains that we saw, for example, in the May report. So it's an uneven expansion, and it's a concentrated one. It's not bad. It's a good thing. We'll take growth from wherever, but at the same time, the lack of diversification is always a negative risk.
6: Is stagflation still in the cards for this U.S. economy, Yelena, do you think?
7: I don't think so. It hasn't been really. Stagflation is not a danger unless inflation expectations.

0: yet unanchored, and we haven't seen that, quite frankly. So it doesn't mean that, it could not be a case, and it's still a risk, given that we still don't have a resolution on the Middle Eastern conflict, and we don't quite see that in the near term. So I'd say the longer the conflict lasts, the more of a risk that becomes, and especially if consumers see it that way with gasoline.
1: All right, Yelena, thank you so much. Appreciate that. Yelena Shulyateva, she's a senior economist at the Conference Board, joining us via Zoom here. Let's get to the big take story here. We like to focus on the big take stories on the Bloomberg Terminal. These are the stories that are just really important stories. A lot of resources get invested in these stories. Deep, deep reporting, deep, deep sourcing. Oftentimes some really cool graphics, which makes it good for me. That helps me understand a lot of stuff. Today's no different. Talks about Ebola. The Ebola exposes how aid cuts hollowed out global disease defenses. A strain with no known treatment or vaccine is spreading fast, and the international system built to contain outbreaks is in crisis. Let's learn more about this with one of the writers, one of the reporters on the story, Jessica Nix, Bloomberg health reporter. What you find here, Jessica, is this is Ebola case over in Africa. It seems far away. It seems a little bit back burner for a lot of us here in the U.S. because we have the war with Iran. We have lots of other issues. What did your reporting find out?
2: Well, there's a lot going on with this particular Ebola outbreak. This is the first time we've seen this strain really explode like it has, because there's no vaccine, there's no treatment. And then compounded on top of that, the U.S. has largely left a lot of our global health partners. And some other G7 countries, including the UK and Germany, have also pulled back on some of their global health funding as well. So because of a lot of these countries pulling back, this virus has been able to spread. A lot of the people on the ground, and the NGO partners, mutual aid partners, a lot of those formal and even informal networks that would be doing contract tracing or surveillance, a lot of that has been dismantled as well. So that's why it's been exploding in this area.
3: Now, the story paints Eastern Congo as one of the hardest places in the world to contain an outbreak. What about that region makes the response to this outbreak uniquely challenging?
2: There's a lot of unique challenges to this one. The geography is very interesting, but also it is an area that's riddled with conflict right now. So that makes it even harder for some of these aid workers to be able to go into the area and talk to people about the dangers of this virus, about safe burial practices as well. Ebola is at its highest infection peak after a person has already died. And so in this area, people are, in their burial practices, really interact with dead bodies. And so that's why we're seeing it spread a lot, too, because they just don't know how to handle these bodies, which is really sad.
1: Well, we've seen President Trump and Elon Musk with Doge cut back on U.S. aid. How much has that impacted this situation, or is this an area where maybe we didn't have a presence?
2: Well, former health officials from the U.S. say that this has had a huge impact in terms of how we are responding to this outbreak. Because, again, those formal and informal networks are no longer there. U.S. aid was cut back by 83% last year under Doge. A lot of that's been moved under the State Department. State Department officials, though, say, this has had no impact in terms of our response, and that within 24 hours of being notified of this outbreak, that they were able to deploy resources. The State Department has mobilized about $162 million to the outbreak area, specifically to Eastern Congo and to Uganda as well.
3: Now that we've seen kind of more of an outbreak catching focus once again, is there a sense that some of the countries that have pulled back funding, including the U.S., would reverse those positions?
2: There isn't a sense of that yet. They are pulling a lot of resources into the Ebola response now, but there's no indication that the U.S., for example, would rejoin the World Health Organization that's really leading the global coordination on this response.
1: So the U.S. did withdraw from the World Health Organization in early 2025. I would think that would be pretty impactful, because I'm sure we were funding most of it, or a lot of it.
2: Oh, very impactful. The U.S. was the biggest donor to the World Health Organization. So by pulling out of the World Health Organization, their budgets are completely decimated.
1: So it raises a question, like a lot of other things as the U.S. pulls back. Defense, for example, it's time for you guys to step up. Have we seen Europe, have we seen other parts of the world step up to maybe fund what the U.S. was funding?
2: Actually, no. We've actually seen the opposite. Oh. Some of these countries have pulled back on their funding.
3: Well, and yeah, that doesn't seem very promising at all. I mean, prior to kind of the big outbreak, were there any kind of early signs that response capabilities and surveillance were already deteriorating?
2: There were some early signs just because this virus was spreading for a while. There were rumors about this type of fever going around, but because this type of strain is a little bit rarer, no testing was able to pick it up. And then it also makes it more difficult because, like I said, this is a conflict area. So when we're transporting these specimens to go towards laboratory testing, a lot of that was destroyed in transit because they weren't cooled properly. So we weren't able to pick up, oh, this is actually a different type of strain that's more dangerous and has no vaccine.
1: All right, about 30 seconds left. What are the experts saying? How's this play out, do you think? I mean, there's no known cure, vaccine, that kind of thing.
2: Experts are very concerned. There is a rush right now to be able to work on treatments and work on vaccines. There's no expectation that this is going to become the next COVID or the next pandemic. That's just not how Ebola works. But it's very worrying to be able to look at an area like this and see a virus this deadly spreading this quickly.
1: All right, Jessica, thank you so much. Appreciate it. That's the big take story. It gets a green B. And what does a green B mean, folks? It means these guys did a good, really good job. It's an exclusive reporting here, so we appreciate getting Jessica in our studio. Jessica Nix, health reporter for Bloomberg News, joining us here in studio. You can read more of this story and all the other cool big take stories by going on to the Bloomberg Terminal or Bloomberg.com/big take. They get their own slash, so that's how good that stuff is. Looking at the markets here, continued sell-off in the markets. The S&P off 87 points. It's about 1%. And the Dow's off 180, third of 1%. All the action's in the tech-heavy NASDAQ. Chip stocks selling off about 5%, so we got the NASDAQ off about 2.1% here. WTI crude oil off $1.70, sitting right around $91 per barrel. Tom from the Upper East calling in for a quote on Bitcoin, down 4.5%, 60,700. I think 60,000 is the support level.
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17: 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So the tech stocks leading the declines today, in particular the semis. The Philadelphia Stock Exchange Semiconductor Index down close to 6% right now. And among the most actively traded stocks, NVIDIA, right at the top of the list, it's down over 4%. The defensive sectors, consumer staples, healthcare, utilities, those are some of the standouts today. And in terms of the single stock moves, Lululemon, Athletica, those shares right now down 7.5%. The company lowering the annual forecast. They're seeing deteriorating performance in its most important area, North America. DocuSign falling 5%. They provided an inline forecast, second quarter revenue that left investors wanting more. And after the much better than expected payrolls report this morning, the bets have increased that the Fed's going to raise rates before the end of the year. The two-year yield 11 basis points higher right now at 415. S&P 500 is down 94 points. That's down 1.25%, 74.89 in the index. The Dow Jones Industrial Average down 195 points. And the NASDAQ Composite Index down 607 points. That is a decline of 2.25%. And we check the markets for you all day long right here on Bloomberg Radio. I'm John Tucker. That is your Bloomberg Business Flash.
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18: 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We can do that with Nisha Patel, SMA Fixed Income Portfolio Manager at Parametric. Nisha, thanks so much for joining us here. One of the themes I hear from your market, the municipal market, is you got a lot of supply out there. I mean, 24 was a record year for issuance, 25 another record year. What's 26 look like?
19: Yes, great to be here, Paul. So you're right. I think the biggest theme here in the muni market right now is technicals, and supply continues to dominate. So we're looking at, you know, roughly $250 billion so far to date. To put that into perspective, that is higher than where we were last year in 2025. So, you know, a lot of this is just due to pent-up demand, right? Infrastructure needs, financing needs that municipalities have. The reality is that the economy has been pretty resilient. So you're seeing that flow through strong tax collections, strong balance sheets to municipalities. And that further reinforces, right, the kind of confidence and the ability to then finance these projects. The biggest takeaway I would say that has been a positive this year is that we're also seeing the demand side also keeping up pace and actually very strong relative to where we were last year. And that has really helped absorb a lot of the supply so far this year.
3: Nisha, any concerns at all about supply indigestion? Or as you say, is the demand strong enough to offset any of that?
19: No, I think that's a great question. So, you know, so far we've seen inflows into municipal bond market being very supportive. And, you know, if you think about it, you know, it's for really a key reason of, you know, as yields were elevated in the municipal bond market, especially as the war broke out, treasury volatility, right? There was a incredible and compelling opportunity, especially for high tax bracket individuals. So we have seen strong inflows. I think the expectation is as we head into the summer months, typically June and July, do come with fairly heavy reinvestment flows into the market. So what that means is a lot of the maturities, coupon payments are structured. And given where we have yields, especially in the longer end of the curve, again, compelling opportunity remains, we're expecting these inflows to continue. But, you know, I think that's a great question. Key question here, Christine, is do we continue to see inflows? Obviously, today's uptick in treasury yields provides, you know, kind of creates another element of volatility in terms of rates. But I think if we see rates, absolute yields staying fairly attractive, the reality is that tax rates are not going down, right, for the high tax earners. In fact, we could be seeing the trend in the opposite direction. You know, I think absolute yields here continue to be compelling. So hopefully we see that momentum from the demand side continue and at least be supportive in light of the supply.
1: Well, in my municipal portfolio of New Jersey stuff, it's laddered via on the maturity side. Where in the curve do you feel most comfortable with your clients?
19: Yes, that's a great question. So I think a lot of the pressure that we've seen over the past year has been particularly in the longer end of the curve, which makes sense, right? Many of the municipal bond investors are retail individuals. And I would say a year ago, there was definitely a little bit of resistance of extending out the curve. So if you look at the muni curve today, out in the long end, particularly, we're looking at, you know, a fairly steep municipal bond curve, especially relative to treasuries. So, Paul, I would say there is an opportunity to extend. I think you want to selectively extend out into the longer end of the curve because you are able to pick up tax equivalent yields here north of 7%. And in a state like New Jersey, Paul, you know, it could be north of 8%, which is fairly compelling on a risk reward basis.
1: That's right. That's when I call up the governor. Picks up on the first ring. I'm the largest private creditor.
19: There you go. That's yes. Right.
17: That's because New Jersey has the highest property tax rates in the nation.
19: Yes.
17: Thank you.
1: Nisha, thank you so much.
17: Yes.
1: Appreciate that. Nisha
19: thank
1: Patel,
19: you.
1: SMA, Fixed Income Portfolio Manager for Parametric here. Let's get back to the world of technology. Technology taking it on the chin here today. The Philly Semi Index down about 5%, bringing down the overall NASDAQ. Down about 2.2% here. But let's be honest, these things have been just ripping forever here. But let's check in with somebody who does this stuff for a living, Matthew Bloxham. He covers all the TMT stuff for Bloomberg Intelligence. He's based in London here. So rough day for the semis here, Matt. What's going on out there in the world of technology when you talk to tech investors? Because this AI trade is just seems like it's got so much legs left in it.
14: Yeah, and, you know, obviously it's had a great run for the last few weeks and months. We've been talking about that a little bit here, actually, at the desk. And, you know, I think at least to some degree, you have to think that people are making a little bit of room for the SpaceX IPO and what they hope for will be an allocation, you know, because you kind of feel, I mean, who knows where people are going to get the money from, but you would think that it's going to come from some of that other big tech holdings, you know, which are arguably probably bigger holdings and more liquid. So that's our sense that, you know, at least to some degree, it's a little bit of liquidity for that.
3: Yeah, well, Matt, of course, Broadcom in the news this week, because even though it was a solid set of results, it was still disappointing because such high expectations for all of these chip companies here. But, you know, one of the details that we got is that the CEO saying AI growth is so strong, they're not even looking at acquisitions. They're thinking that it's a distraction. Where does that tell you where we are in terms of the AI infrastructure spending cycle? Are we still in the early innings here, given that view?
14: Yeah, I think so. And I think it also talks to the fact that, you know, that they feel like they're executing well against their plan. And actually, when you look at the numbers will tell you they are, because you'll see that the big part of the plan is to pivot towards AI. In the quarter, they reported that AI sales were up 143%. And if I've remembered it correctly, you know, for the forward quarter guide, they're talking about a more than 200% increase in AI revenue. So yeah, you know, that forward guide was a little bit shy of where the market was. Yeah, $16 billion of revenue versus 17. But yeah, that's a huge growth rate. And so I think it tells you that they're comfortable that they've got all the assets and capability they need to deliver on the plan.
1: Matt, you mentioned SpaceX, and of course that's they started their roadshow yesterday, and I think they're in New York today, and maybe a couple more dates here in the U.S. Do you know if SpaceX is coming to London?
14: I don't know, actually, for sure. I mean, I guess it's certainly a possibility, but I've not seen any specific plans.
1: What's the when you talk to folks, what's the feeling about SpaceX? Because obviously it's, if you're looking for a pure play kind of on Elon Musk, and it, which has got a space component to it, a kind of a telecoms component to it, and as well as an AI component, what are the discussions you're having with your clients?
14: You know, it's incredibly polarized, maybe not that surprisingly. You know, I mean, I think the opportunity and ambition they set out in the S-1 filing is almost overwhelming. There's so many parts to it, and it's so big. You know, this $28.5 trillion market opportunity they talk about, and you know, when you see some of the components that go into that, particularly things like the orbital data center strategy, and you know, the ambition they have for the Starship rocket launch platform, I think some people kind of find it a little bit hard to grasp. But yeah, you know, at the other end, you know, some of these things could be really quite profound in how they shake up you know, existing markets, you know, the data infrastructure, the data center infrastructure market, the big AI players like Anthropic and OpenAI. So this has really quite significant implications for all the big parts of the market. And yeah, it's really, really splitting people right down the middle. You know, some people are just kind of very much bought into the Elon Musk drinking that Kool-Aid, and at the other end, you just got people thinking, you know, this isn't going to play out the way the market thinks. And you know, I think certainly, obviously, we've seen some numbers today in terms of what the lead banks are pitching as terms of the revenue growth opportunity. You know, we're talking about adding $400 billion of revenue in 5 years and continuing to grow beyond that. Yeah, a $450 to $500 billion revenue number would put them in the top 10 listed companies by sales in the world. There's only really Amazon and Walmart that would be substantially bigger than that. So it's an enormous task to kind of scale your business quite that quickly. And to do that, you need a huge amount of infrastructure. And I guess one of the questions would be, can they really deploy enough infrastructure, even if the market is there? Can they deploy the infrastructure quickly enough to kind of get the revenue flywheel going so quickly?
1: All right. Interesting. I mean, there's a lot for this market to digest here with this. And at the end of the day, it just comes down, presumably, a call on Elon Musk. You're either there
14: or
1: you're not.
14: Absolutely. Matthew.
1: So, Matthew, thank you so much. Appreciate it. Matthew Bloxham, he's the senior media and tech analyst at Bloomberg Intelligence. He's based in London. Again, the SpaceX is on the road. I've got a look at a roadshow schedule. Does not have them going to London or anywhere other than New York, LA, Boston.
3: Yeah,
1: that kind of thing.
3: I mean, London, the UK, isn't necessarily seen as a big tech hub these days. They're trying to change that, but
1: no. But it's the, after New York, it's the biggest financial market in the world. You have to tap into that. But maybe they've got a different strategy there. So we'll see how it plays out. So again, it's a bet on Elon Musk, and not a good tape today for the tech companies. Again, the SOX, the Philly semi-SOX exchange index, down about 5%, leading the NASDAQ to a decline of about 2.3%. So we'll keep an eye on that. I don't think anybody really wants to take much risk going into a weekend. I'm either going to sell what I got or I'm going to hedge what I have, because I never know what's going to happen over 2 days from the social media perspective. Could just kind of throw a wrench into everything. Coming up, Don Craven, CEO of National Minority Supply Development Council.
20: I'm Dan Loney with Your Money Now. The employment report for May showed the economy adding a better-than-expected 172,000 jobs, with the unemployment rate holding steady at 4.3%. But revisions to the 2 months prior added another 93,000 jobs. In this report, leisure and hospitality led the way, 70,000 new jobs. Local government added 55,000. Shares of Lululemon are down 7% after the athleisure company lowered its full-year earnings and revenue guidance. The company cited various headwinds, including a proxy battle with its former owner, as well as store promotions that drive new business. Guidance for the current quarter is also below estimates. Chip stocks are weighing down Wall Street once again. The Dow Industrial Average is down more than 150 points. Meanwhile, the NASDAQ is off more than 500. Oil prices, West Texas crude, down almost 2% at around $91 a barrel. And that's your money now.
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23: Picture warm Gulf breezes, turquoise waters, white sand beaches. 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
30: With SRN News, I'm John Scott. The Senate passing legislation to fund President Trump's immigration enforcement agencies early Friday morning. It came after weeks of delays and fierce backlash to an unrelated $1.776 billion settlement fund that threatened to derail the bill. Senators voting for the $70 billion legislation to fund immigration and customs enforcement and border patrol for the next 3 years. The House has passed a bill to aid Ukraine and sanction key segments of the Russian economy. The legislation seeking to cement U.S. assistance for Ukraine by providing more than $1 billion in security and reconstruction aid. Chinese leader Xi Jinping traveling to North Korea next week in what will be his first visit in years. His trip, the latest in the steps by China to reinforce its close ties with the North. This is SRN News. With the Wall Street Business Report, I'm John Scott. Stocks have been falling on Wall Street as big technology stocks lost ground and weighed down the broader market. Meanwhile, bond yields surged as a strong jobs report continued to dimmer expectations that the Federal Reserve will cut its benchmark interest rate this year. The S&P 500 fell 0.7%. The Dow Jones Industrial Average fell 0.2%. That's after the big gain on Thursday. The NASDAQ Composite was losing about 1.4%. NVIDIA and Broadcom were among the heaviest weights on the market. The Labor Department reporting that employers added 172,000 jobs in May. And that's roughly double what forecasters had expected. Bond yields surged. Oil prices edged lower. With the Wall Street Business Report, I'm John Scott.
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17: 5%. You get the picture. Gil Loria, D.A. Davidson, says tech investors really at this point need to be more selective.
4: The developments in AI are so rapid that it's very hard to predict when we get to peak functionality, when we get to quicker adoption. So we have to play the cycle carefully by going to the less demanding valuations.
17: And let me start with the two-year yield right now, 11 basis points higher, 415. The S&P 500 down 106 points. That's a decline of 1.4%, 7477 on the index. The Dow Jones Industrial Average down 260 points. That's down just about 0.5%. And the NASDAQ Composite Index down 2.5%. This is a 666-point decline. Right now, on the verge of setting the record for the biggest ever listing, the IPO for SpaceX oversubscribed, according to our sources. And this deal is expected to price June 11th, with trading the next day. Of course, we check the markets for you all day long, right here on Bloomberg Radio. I'm John Tucker. That's your Bloomberg Business Flash. Christine and Paul, have a great weekend.
1: Absolutely. You too, John. Enjoy the beach. Jersey, have a good beach weekend here at the Jersey Shore, that's for sure. Christina Aquino sitting in for Scarlett Fu. I'm Paul Sweeney. We're live here in our Bloomberg Interactive Broker Studio in New York City. We're live on YouTube as well. June is Pride Month, so over the next couple of weeks, we're going to highlight segments on topics related to equality. Today, we're speaking with Don Cravens, CEO at the National Minority Supplier Development Council. Don, thanks so much for joining us here. You guys have been around a while, since 1972. Tell us what your purpose is, what you guys are focusing on.
5: Well, good morning. Thanks so much for having me. You're right. 53 years has been around for a while, as I've turned 53 myself. NMSDC has been around helping corporate America by connecting companies with qualified, certified, smaller businesses and helping them both grow, innovate, and compete. 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Because we know that when a big business does business with a smaller American business, everybody wins. The big business gets innovation. They get a local supplier. Small business hires and unemployment numbers go down, like we've been seeing in our jobs report today, and America wins. And so that's what we've been doing since 1972.
1: Don, how has your world changed, if at all, under this second Trump administration?
5: Well, you know, there's been a lot of headwinds and political headwinds as people think about equity and diversity and all of those issues. Our world hasn't changed a whole bunch, though, and our mission has not changed. Our mission has always been about business and access and level playing fields. And we've spoke to folks on both sides of the aisle about that. And so what I've said to our team, to our staff, to our corporate members is that we are keeping focused on our first principles, which are simply about helping connect big business to small business, helping connect big business to suppliers that are local so that they can have supply chains that are right here in America. And so we've just stayed on mission. We've stayed on task and continue to explain, as I was saying earlier, that when our suppliers win, when they have an opportunity to provide goods or services to governments or to larger businesses, it's good for the American economy. What we know is last year, our certified businesses, our 16,000 certified businesses, They generated nearly $600 billion in annual revenue and hired 2.2 million people. Those weren't just jobs in the minority community. Those are jobs for all Americans. And so we've just stayed on task, telling the good business case of why it's important to have resilient supply chains here in the country.
3: At Axis Dawn, in one of the things that we're looking at the moment is potentially a more challenging environment to for small businesses when it comes to access to capital, right? So talk to us about how that is going at the moment, especially in the sort of environment where it's a K-shaped economy, higher income segments of economy doing just fine, but perhaps a more challenging environment for the rest of the group. How's that shaping up for the businesses that you're working with?
5: Well, access to capital is the number one issue that every small business in this country has to deal with, regardless of race or geography. Minority businesses continue to see tightening and difficulties and barriers when it comes to access to capital. What we do at NMSDC is we continue to educate entrepreneurs about the importance of access to capital. We continue to develop entrepreneurs so that they have the best shot at gaining access to capital. We continue to work with our banks. Remember, our members are the larger corporations. So many of our corporate members are banks, are financial institutions. And so we really do work with them to help identify those minority businesses that may have a great product, a great service, and with some capital can scale, can grow. And so we continue to bring those organizations together. And then one other thing I'll say about that is, and there are a lot of non-traditional lenders that we work with as well, CDFIs and some of those non-traditional lenders that we will bring our smaller businesses to, and they can present their goods, their products, their businesses to those folks as well. And so it continues to be an issue for small businesses, but we're doing everything we can to meet people where they are and to not leave some great, innovative small business or entrepreneur out on the sidelines, and who knows, that might be the next business that the next big business. Most of our great American businesses started small at some point, and somebody took a shot on them, right? And somebody loaned them, made that first loan. And so we're really focused on making sure we don't miss out on that next big thing.
1: Don, I guess since the pandemic, there's been an onshoring, a friendshoring trend. I would think the onshoring trend would be good for small businesses, all size businesses, particularly small businesses. How has your work changed with that trend?
5: Our world is that is part of our story. You asked me earlier about the politics. All of our minority suppliers are American owned and operated businesses. That is what we were created to do, was to certify that our suppliers were owned and operated and controlled by American citizens. And so as we saw during the pandemic, when certain supply chains internationally might have gotten shut down, we tell our larger businesses, our larger partners, get it here at home. And we've got a database of 16,000 businesses that have been certified American owned and operated. Some of them are small, some of them are not as small. They're all across our great country. They're in different sectors. And so what we tell our corporate partners is, when you're looking for someone nearby to do business with, NMSDC is a great network of businesses to look at. And again, nothing's guaranteed. There's no promise other than access and opportunity to compete. And so, yes, we that's part of our story, is let's do business here at home. Let's build these supply chains here at home. And when there's disruption abroad, doesn't disrupt here, because these folks are ready to do business.
1: Don, thanks so much for your time. Really appreciate it. Don Kravins, CEO, National Minority Supplier Development Council, down there in Washington, D.C., working with large companies and small companies to kind of work on that supply chain and the security of that supply chain, which became really a critical issue during the pandemic. We said, oof, we can't be so reliant on foreign suppliers for as many things as we were if there's a breakdown in global supply chains like we saw during the pandemic. So that's been a big move here. S&P off 100, right at kind of the low of the day here. So stock selling off a little bit here, more as we approach the noon hour. NASDAQ down 650.
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12: I'm Dan Loney with Your Money Now. It appears that stocks in the chip sector are heading lower again on Friday, and it is tied to the earnings report of Broadcom on Wednesday that missed estimates. Besides Broadcom, companies like AMD, Intel, and Nvidia are all lower between 4 and 7% today. Early Friday morning, the U.S. Senate passed a funding bill to support Customs and Border Patrol, as well as ICE. An additional $70 billion will be put forward towards immigration enforcement and border security. Good news for consumers heading into a summer weekend. Gasoline prices continue to tick lower. AAA now saying the national average for regular unleaded is down another 2 cents a gallon today at $4.22. Prices are off 26 cents in the last month. Markets are pulling back, as we mentioned, as the chip sector remains an issue. The Dow Industrial Average down more than 250 points. Meanwhile, the NASDAQ is off more than 600 points. And that is Your Money Now.
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1: New York, attended around the country. Not really anything groundbreaking from Elon from that conversation, but certainly got people pretty jacked up that the man himself was kind of participating in this conversation with Jamie Dimon. But we did break about an hour ago, I believe, that they have officially called the book oversubscribed. So they have officially had more than $75 billion of orders placed, which is a pretty quick turn, though not completely unsurprising, just given how these deals are going to go.
3: Yeah, well, what's the word in the street? I mean, mega IPO, big size, but any concerns at all that the market is not going to be able to handle this in terms of digesting it, or really everyone's just, let's go buy in?
1: Well, I think that the debate is, do you believe in Elon Musk? Yes or no is kind of the first start. I think when you talk to investors, yes, there are a number of caveats around the deal in particular, but like Google able to raise about $80 billion, north of $80 billion, kind of
0: assured a lot of people that there's plenty of cash, either on the sideline or can be pulled out of things like Bitcoin and other assets. So it doesn't seem like there's any concern about the ability to have investors show up in size for $75 billion. You add on the green shoe, north of $80 billion. I think the big question will be, A, how does it trade after that? And B, how are these bankers thinking about allocation? Are we going to see, you know, the PIFs of the world, these big funds showing up in size for $5, $10, $15 billion orders? Or is retail actually going to take down 30% of this deal, like we had reported, was kind of the ceiling? Because you do the math, that's north of $20 billion going just to individual investors, which is something we have never seen before.
1: We were talking to Matthew Bloxham, TMT analyst for Bloomberg Intelligence in London. He was saying that, you know, he's talked to some clients and about the today's sell-off in the NASDAQ and the Philly stock and stock exchange semi-index is down about 6% today. Maybe that's a little selling to raise some capital to invest in SpaceX coming up and maybe even some of the other AI ones coming around. Is that something you're hearing?
0: Yes and no. I think when I talk to people who manage a lot of money, this has been the worst kept secret of all time. They've been meeting with SpaceX management since January and taking these trips. This targeted range and targeted size has been discussed for 6 months at this point. I just want to call out, yes, that's a good point. The SOX is down 6%. It's up 81% this year. So I don't think, at least from my conversations, anyone is saying weakness on Thursday and Friday is because people need to clear capacity.
1: One other interesting news point for SpaceX, and I guess some of the other AI IPOs coming, is the S&P has said they're not going to fast-track entrance into the index. What does that mean?
0: So S&P was reviewing a rule change that would add some of these companies in 6 months instead of 12 months. We saw NASDAQ cut their timeline down to 15 days. Some of the FTSEs kind of exchanges are now like 5 days. So even shorter. I think the bigger news point in that lack of a change from the S&P 500 is not the shorter timeline. 6 months, 12 months. When I talk to people, who cares? They were considering waiving that you needed to be net positive for 12 months. So you say, what does that mean for SpaceX? Well, they were negative. They wouldn't be eligible anyway if this rule change doesn't happen. And the bigger question from there is Anthropic and OpenAI. They can pull some accounting levers, but these are two companies that people do not expect to be net income positive for quite some time. Does that mean Anthropic IPOs later this year, but it's not in the S&P 500 until 2031? I mean, that's a pure speculation, but when you look at S&P, at least for now, sticking firm to those rules, these are companies that are not going to be in the S&P 500. They will be in the NASDAQ 100 if they choose to list on NASDAQ much more quickly. How does that change how we market watch, and how does that evolve, especially when you think about MicroStrategy being in the in NASDAQ 100, but S&P saying, no thanks, Michael Saylor, stay to whatever you're doing.
3: Yeah. And what do you think is the driver for that decision? Is it kind of the S&P prioritizing market stability over the hype that some of these IPOs bring?
0: We haven't heard firmly. There is a committee that makes this decision. When I've talked to people around kind of their view, and again, just their speculation, their reading of the tea leaves is, S&P has an objective that they want to reach, and that is making sure the S&P 500 has companies that are liquid, companies that have a fair amount of free float, and companies that kind of meet their bar. They didn't want to change that right now. Again, is this something that is reviewed in 6 months? Again, I do not know. I don't think anyone knows. But for this kind of point in time, they are sticking to their hurdles, their thresholds that they want to be met, and we're not kind of at least reconsidering, similar to what we saw with NASDAQ 100, they're an exchange. They benefit from having SpaceX list on their exchange. They make money from that.
1: All right, Billy, good stuff. We'll stay on top of this. Again, the schedule is, you know, roadshow price next Thursday after the close. Begin trading on Friday, and that'll be an exciting day. I see the Morgan Stanley's a stabilizing agent there. That's the one that'll be trading the stock. And you make a lot of money doing that, being a stabilization agent. So even if you don't are not lead left, if you can get the role of stabilization agent, that means you can make a lot of trading commissions on the day of, and then really for the next weeks and months as well, because you're going to know where all the stock is. For our listeners in the U.S., a reminder, you can listen to us via satellite radio on Sirius XM Channel 121. 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
15: Breaking news this hour from Town Hall. I'm Ken Lorman in Washington. Employers added 172,000 jobs last month as the U.S. jobs market shows resilience and strength despite the ongoing Iran war.
16: The Labor Department reported Friday that job growth was down slightly last month from a revised 179,000 in April. The unemployment rate stayed at a low 4.3%. The job market has been recovering this year from a miserable 2025, so far shrugging off higher energy prices and increased economic uncertainty since the United States and Israel attacked Iran in late February. Hiring bounced back this year from a miserable 2025 as well, showing unexpected strength in the face of economic uncertainty and painful high energy prices caused by the Iran war. Bernie Bennett in Washington.
15: The Senate has passed legislation to fund President Trump's immigration agencies, overcoming weeks of Democratic delays and controversy over an unrelated nearly $1.8 billion settlement fund. Meanwhile, Mr. Trump has clarified his acting intelligence pick, Bill Pulte, isn't a permanent choice following pushback over his lack of security experience. American Airlines is temporarily suspending some of its routes this summer.
18: It's because steep jet fuel costs continue to strain carriers' budgets amid the war with Iran. In a statement, American said it had adjusted service for select routes in August and September and that impacted travelers would be offered alternative arrangements or refunds. American said the changes were in line with wider industry trends.
15: That's correspondent Bill Alexander. Israel's Air Force has struck parts of southern Lebanon and the military issued evacuation warnings for 9 villages. The strikes come after Hezbollah rejects a ceasefire agreement demanding a complete Israeli withdrawal. On Wall Street, after that positive jobs report, the stock market is down and in the red. Dow Jones Industrial Average down 300 points. Town Hall News.
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26: I'm Susan Lee, and this is the Fox Business Report.
27: The May employment report was stronger than expected. 172,000 new jobs were created. It's encouraging news for the economy, but interest rates have moved higher. Yields on U.S. Treasuries rose, and there's anticipation the Federal Reserve will not be cutting interest rates in the near future. The sell-off in chip makers continues today, dragging down the NASDAQ. Bitcoin's price has slipped below $61,000 this morning. J.P. Morgan Chase, Citi, and other big banks are planning a new tokenized deposit system, their answer to crypto. It's expected to help banks compete with stablecoins and crypto firms. Their upbeat comments today about Viking, the cruise company, from analysts at Melius Research, who cite the resilience of its demand. Though Viking shares today are narrowly lower. That's your Fox Business Report. I'm Jenny Coselda.

0: $43.29 the ounce, down 3.2%. Crude, major move there. WTI, $90.85 a barrel. West Texas Intermediate Crude, down 2.3%. Barrel of Brent, $93.57, a drop there of 1.5%. Bottom line to all of this, Friday's jobs report has Wall Street boosting bets on a Fed hike this year. Job growth at 172,000 topped all forecasts in May. Jeff Rosenberg is Senior Portfolio Manager of BlackRock. And on Bloomberg Open Interest, he talked about the outlook for the Fed.
1: The question is, will the Fed get out ahead of where markets are pricing, or are markets going to try to push the Fed? So far, it's the latter. The markets are out ahead of the Fed. And really what we're seeing here, likely to see here, I should say, in the June FOMC is the Fed playing catch up.
0: BlackRock's Jeff Rosenberg and our Stuart Paul will have a whole lot more on the jobs report and the Fed coming up in just a moment. I mentioned crude oil lower. So are the oil majors. Case in point, ExxonMobil down 1.1%. Chevron down 0.5%. ConocoPhillips down by 1%. Lots going on. We got you covered. That, Joe Matthew, is a Bloomberg Business Flash. Mm-hmm.
2: All right, Charlie, thank you so much. Charlie Pellett live from New York. We're going to need Charlie's help today to get through this one, and he'll be back about 15 minutes time here. The S&P 500 extending its decline, yeah, beyond 1.5%. To see the NASDAQ down over 2.5%, a bit startling. Although we got real used to the sell-offs on Friday ahead of the weekend, right? When there were big questions about the future of the war with Iran. It's not driving markets too much outside of energy prices, and they're lower today. So don't you guys know how this works? You're supposed to buy the dip? Are we not there yet? I guess not. Even Bitcoin's lower. This thing going to fall below $60,000 here while we're on the air? We'll find out together on the Friday edition. We're here for whatever we get, guys, on Bloomberg Radio, on satellite radio, channel 121, and on YouTube. Search Bloomberg Business News Live. You know, the big worry, of course, is that this is the beginning of the liquidation so everybody can go buying a week from today, right? SpaceX. Where's all the money going to come from? You hear us ask this every day. Well, maybe it's going to come from AI. Maybe all these stocks that are lower here. Micron Technology, anyone? NVIDIA? Bitcoin? All of a sudden, people could be sitting on a pile of cash to put to use with SpaceX next week. It's going to be really interesting to see how the market works, especially outside of a very busy earnings season as we count down to the big IPO. That's right, James. This is the official program of the dip buyers, and we're counting on you on this Friday edition. Or we get jobs data. At least, look, the jobs numbers are blowing the roof off. And ironically, that's part of the problem. Because now we've got a market that's betting on interest rate hikes. Remember when President Trump thought he'd get a cut by tapping somebody like Kevin Warsh and harassing them online? And it's going to be really difficult. President on Truth Social with a great jobs report, like just announced, stock should go up, not down. That's the way it was for 200 years, he says. Growth does not mean inflation. How else can a country attain greatness? Well, these are great questions that we'll ask Stuart. We did talk to Kevin Hassett earlier today on Bloomberg. He's talking about the way we should be considering the jobs data right now and the overall strength of the economy. Here's the president's chief economic advisor.
3: We really love going through the Bloomberg data, and we have this thing that I like to look at, which is the probability distribution of all the forecasts for the jobs number before it comes out. And when I looked at it after I got these numbers, I saw that the very, very top person was low by about 40,000 jobs, which shows that the Trump economy is surprising Wall Street analysts over and over again, and they need to maybe think about getting the supply side of their model fixed.
2: All right, so no one has any idea what the heck's going on. What did we get? 172,000 jobs. They thought we're going to get 80,000. Unemployment rate, though, holds steady at 4.3%. This is interesting. I know there are two different surveys, but how do you keep adding all these jobs and the unemployment rate is stuck there? We're going to look at wages. We'll look at participation rate and all the rest of it and see where the strength and the weaknesses may lie with our good friend Stuart. He is Bloomberg Economics U.S. economist. At the top of the totem pole. Stuart Paul, great to see you. Happy Jobs Day.
4: Happy Jobs Day.
2: How could we be so far off? This thing is more than twice expectations.
4: Yeah, you know what? I feel like I need to defend myself against Kevin Hassett here, but this is what I want to point to is that the totality of the labor market data that we look at,

0: at going into jobs day needs to be taken into consideration so that we can set our expectation about the upcoming non-farm payrolls number. And yes, the headline non-farm payrolls number was through the roof at 172,000 jobs added during the month of May. But let's also talk about broader labor demand. Well, the April jolts that we saw earlier this week showed labor demand increase basically just in professional and business services, almost certainly just demand for accountants ahead of tax day. So on the labor demand side, relatively weak. If we look at the PMIs, again, firms that were surveyed by ISM reporting declining headcount. When we look at the jobless claims data that we saw for the end of May, released just yesterday, we saw a pretty substantive uptick in jobless claims. So it's no surprise that the consensus was materially lower than what we ended up seeing. So you know that I like to go pretty deep into the data to get a more nuanced view of what was actually going on behind today's jobs report. And hiring is really just concentrated in really two industries right now, just healthcare and leisure and hospitality. And of course, healthcare employment is rising basically just as a consequence of poor demographics. We need a heck of a lot more nurses and home health aides than we do teachers, just given the demographic profile of the United States, the aging of the population. And when I see a lot of hiring in leisure and hospitality, there are two things that it reminds me of. There are just two things that jump to mind. First, it's downstream of immigration policy. More restrictive immigration policy is going to mean that there is going to be additional hiring of leisure and hospitality workers who are native to the U.S. And the second thing is that they're not very high-paying jobs. So when we see really concentrated hiring and we don't see broadening labor demand or broadening wage growth, even when we get an upside surprise in total non-farm payrolls, it's tough to describe this as a dynamic labor market right now.
1: Wow. Well, Stuart just talked Bitcoin right off the cliff. We just ran the headline. While you were speaking, Bitcoin below 60,000, it just jumped back above it. Maybe the dip buyers are there. I want to hear about wages, Stuart, and your expectation here to see hourly earnings rise 3.4% from a year earlier. If you keep adding numbers like this, now another 170-something thousand workers, at what point do we start worrying about a wage spiral?
0: Well, I'm not quite there yet. What I saw in the month of May is that if you take into account wage growth, the average duration of the work week, so average weekly earnings, and you factor in the surge in headcount, you get about a 0.4% month-on-month increase in aggregate labor income. And that's pretty solid. That's a little bit higher than what we've been averaging over the last few months. If you look in the personal income report, aggregate labor income growth and employee compensation growth has been running at an annualized pace a touch above 3%. So it's been getting swamped by inflation. Real income growth is getting suppressed by all the supply side shocks that are boosting prices. I'm talking about higher energy prices, higher metals prices, higher prices of chips and core goods. And when that's the case, when real income growth is getting suppressed, it should keep a lid on core inflation. So even as we look ahead to next week's CPI report, I'm expecting to see a pretty tame month-on-month core inflation number, just a touch above 0.2%.
1: So what's the market talking about here when it comes to interest rates? And we can look at the actual rates moving today. 2 years at 4.16, the 10 years above 4.5 now, the 30 years above 5%. And you've got a market now betting on a rate hike, not a rate cut. But a lot of people don't think that's reality, Stuart. How about you?
0: I think there are two important things to keep in mind. The first is that markets really are indexing on this headline non-farm payrolls number right now, and they're not seeing a lot of the nuance below the surface that really catches my attention. So when markets see just a blowout headline jobs number like that, you should see bonds trade down. You should see the two-year up. Maybe a few basis points, 12 basis points sounds like more than enough. Betting on a rate hike, I think, is a little bit premature, again, because negative real income growth, keeping a lid on core inflation, is reason for the Fed to try to maintain some sort of a neutral policy for now. And I want to go to what we just heard from Jeffrey Rosenberg from BlackRock during the audio clip played earlier. And when he mentions that the market is getting a little bit ahead of the Fed, the second thing that comes to mind is that when you see long-term interest rates rise, anything 5 years in the belly of the curve, further out to 10, 30, financial conditions as they are experienced by households that need to finance new homes or vehicles. Mm-hmm. Those financial conditions are tightening. So the markets are doing some of the heavy lifting for the Fed. So as much as we describe markets right now as pricing in a Fed hike, what markets are doing some of the heavy lifting for the Fed. Mm-hmm. They are providing some of the tightening for the Fed. And so the Fed can afford to be a little bit more patient.
1: That's really interesting. We've seen this scenario before. And I guess you're right, with a 10-year above for now at 4.54. Just think about how that's going to roll through on the 30-year mortgage. Getting back to your point about home buyers. Stuart, thank you for joining us. We get the honest take when we talk to Stuart Paul, and I'm really happy to see you. Bloomberg Economics, U.S. economist. It's not what the president is tweeting about. As I mentioned, he says growth does not mean inflation. He's also posting about the reflecting pool, which he says has just opened to rave reviews. But maliciously or not, some say it was a paint job. It was not a paint job. This was highly sophisticated material, industrial strength, could last for 100 years, applied by very talented people, many of whom came from the great state of Oklahoma, where I won 77 out of 77 counties. Hey, Mike Dorning's coming in next, only here on Bloomberg Radio.
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16: I'm Dan Loney with Your Money Now. More trouble with chip sector stocks as Wall Street sharply lowered today. The Dow Industrial Average is down more than 300 points. The NASDAQ is off more than 600. Amazon has unveiled its latest robot for its fulfillment centers. The next-gen Proteus can take commands in conversational language to complete tasks. It also delivers items within a warehouse. The original Proteus is used by numerous warehouses in the U.S. and handling carts up to 400 pounds. The new robot will be rolled out in Europe in the first half of 2027. People are still spending on Broadway shows. The New York City Theater District just wrapped up its highest grossing season on record with $1.91 billion in ticket sales, according to data from the Broadway League. Adjusting for an extra week in the prior season, attendance was up 1.8%, average ticket price was up 1.7%, and grosses were up 3.5%. And that's Your Money Now.
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17: All of this with the SOX, the Philadelphia Stock Exchange Semiconductor Index, plunging by 6.8%. The VIX right now just below 18 with the 10-year on this Jobs Friday, 4.54%. The 2-year, 4.17%. And the 30-year, 5.00%. Spot gold down 3.3%, 43.27 the ounce. West Texas Intermediate Crude, 90.34 a barrel, down 2.9%. Brent Crude, 93.21. down by 1.9%. Job growth topped all forecasts in May. The unemployment rate held steady at 4.3%. And after swapping out its lead autos analyst, JP Morgan Chase is now decidedly less bearish on Tesla. Tesla shares, however, do remain lower today by 4.4%. Recapping, S&P down 118 points, drop there of 1.6%. 10-year on this Jobs Friday, 4.54%. I'm Charlie Pellett. That Joe Matthew is a Bloomberg Business Flash.
1: Man, Charlie's giving it to us straight today. I appreciate it, Charlie. The news may not be good, but you know you can believe in it here at Bloomberg. And we're going to talk to Norma Linda a little while from now about what she's seeing under the hood here in these markets. It's a real liquidation, almost no matter where you look. Micron Technology, what, a week ago we were talking about this rocket ship to the moon? It's down 8% right now, almost $80. And I could keep telling stories like that. NVIDIA is down almost 5%. So you've got a real bruising session here for the NASDAQ. We'll keep posted on that. This is a Friday with people not terribly fond of the idea of going long into the weekend. A little bounce in Bitcoin, though, James. It's back above 61,000. Maybe we just set a new floor. There were questions about whether Congress could, in fact, set a new bottom in the debate over reconciliation, but they passed this thing. They stayed up all night, and if you've been with us, you know what I'm talking about. It's $70-plus billion for ICE and for Customs and Border Protection. This is the skinny reconciliation, Republican-only. You just need a simple majority. But it doesn't come easily with this reconciliation because you have to do a Votorama and you have to give a lot of people an opportunity to propose amendments. The big amendment yesterday, the big sticking point that had everybody upset, was the president's so-called anti-weaponization fund. Now, to be clear, that fund doesn't even exist. But lawmakers wanted to have language, since the White House wouldn't provide it, that would keep it from ever existing. They got within one vote. The amendments failed. Bill Cassidy, in fact, did not cross the president after a lot of wrangling and deal making on the floor. That went down in flames. And I'm just going to fast forward this for you. There were other amendments about the ballroom. A lot of other stuff won't matter in the end, unless you're making campaign ads, I guess, because this thing actually passed. And it took till, you know, middle of the night. It was 5 a.m, I think, right? 52-47, party lines, Lisa Murkowski joining Democrats in opposing it. Mike Dorning hasn't slept yet. Bloomberg's Capital Influence deputy team leader. He's seen a couple of these Votoramas in his time and is with us now in studio in Washington. Great to see you.
18: Great to see you, Joe.
1: Did I do okay there in terms of where we stand? Yep. That means the House, well, was supposed to vote on it this morning and they went home.
18: Well, there's no real rush to get the bill done anyway, because all of this stuff is funded have plenty of money for this stuff.
1: Mm-hmm.
18: It was a kind of an artificial deadline they set to make sure it got done.
1: Got
18: but
1: it.
18: They'll do it next week.
1: When they
18: week.
1: Come back.
18: They can do it when they come back next week. But your synthesis was right. I mean, the basic question hanging over this is, would Congress really make Trump stop with the mm-hmm. weaponization fund?
1: Mm-hmm.
18: Earlier in the week, they got a pledge from Todd Blanche. Interestingly, not from the president himself, but
1: right.
18: from Todd Blanche, that, hey, this isn't going mm-hmm. anywhere.
1: Not moving forward with this.
18: Yeah. And then Trump was kind of like, well, this is really good. But,
1: it's a beautiful thing, he said.
18: Beautiful
1: I'm not sure.
18: Thing.
1: Ask the lawyers.
18: Yeah. and then they were saying, hey, maybe we should just make it a law that he can't go forward with it. So it's really done. And they kind of played this game where some of them voted for one version and
1: yes,
18: Cassidy
1: right.
18: voted
1: yeah.
18: for a different version,
1: mm-hmm.
18: but they didn't like ever team up on one version. So they were allowed to record votes against it while making sure that there was no amendment that precluded him from doing it.
1: You've got a couple of Republicans here,
18: yeah.
1: though. Collins, Husted, Sullivan joining Democrats in voting for it. Are they
18: for the amendment to
1: yeah.
18: block it?
1: Are they on the retribution tour now, or everyone saw this coming?
18: Well, I don't think they're going to be on the retribution tour because they only voted
1: Trump's
18: for
1: tour.
18: Yeah, I think it was sort of very convenient that they only voted for one that stayed one vote short of
1: Understood.
18: Being attached.
1: I got you.
18: So they were able to kind of register their
1: mm-hmm.
18: Reservations mm-hmm. with voters without actually doing anything that would preclude Trump from doing what he wants.
1: Something else failed overnight, Mike, and this is pretty amazing here. 47-52 again. They failed to get enough Republicans to pass this procedural vote to renew FISA 702. And we started asking a couple of days ago about this. Bill Pulte, everybody's got a problem. This is the president's interim pick or acting pick for DNI. It has gummed up the works.
18: Yes, absolutely.
1: How do lawmakers get around this?
18: Well, my guess is they will ultimately do another very short extension.
1: Okay.
18: Although they might not. So this has become, this was already contentious because there were some Republicans and some Democrats who felt like this sort of blank check to the intelligence community to
1: yep.
18: wiretap calls
1: mm-hmm.
18: anywhere outside the U.S., wound up intruding with American citizens too and was too much of an unchecked surveillance.
1: Mm-hmm.
18: So they wanted more checks on it. And then you add Bill Pulte to the mix, who's like, you know, using data to go after the president's perceived enemies in his prior job and doesn't really have a lot of intelligence background. And the Democrats are suddenly like, oh, we don't want guy to have this
1: yeah.
18: sort of blank check for surveillance.
1: Mm-hmm.
18: So that's what the fight is about at the moment, and that's the rub. There are ways around it. You can like keep him on a shorter leash
1: mm-hmm.
18: where you're like renewing the authority every 2 weeks and seeing like what happens. Or they could just say, we want to make a stand and we're going to have the government give up this authority until
1: mm-hmm.
18: he's out of there. We'll see.
1: We shall. This is what is going to be a big point of debate when lawmakers come back to town. And so let me just ask you, and I'm not trying to make you laugh here, but you know they're already talking about reconciliation.
18: Yeah.
1: 3.0, they were before this vote even happened. Look no further than John Kennedy, the senator from Louisiana, Republican, who knows how to drop a line. When people boldly declare we're going to do a third reconciliation package, he said, I generally tell them, I hope you're right, but in the meantime, back off the crank. Is there any chance this happens? They want to use this for fraud when it comes to Medicare?
18: I'd say there's a low probability that's going to happen because this involves, it allows you to bypass the Senate filibuster rules.
1: Yeah.
18: And that way you can do things without ever having to make
1: right.
18: any compromise whatsoever with any Democrats. That's the upside. But the downside is that it's very time consuming
1: mm-hmm.
18: and you have to get the Republicans all together, entirely together
1: yeah.
18: in both the House and the Senate on something. And that's hard to do even on sort of more tax cuts.
1: Mm-hmm.
18: So it's
1: maybe
18: possible, but not likely.
1: You're not holding your breath.
18: No.
1: Like. If it happens, this is the guy who'll be driving our coverage. Mike Dorning, great to see you. Have a great weekend.
18: Great to
1: Thank
18: be
1: you,
18: here.
1: Sir. Bloomberg's Capital Influence team at it this week in Washington. They'll be back next week. We've got to still wrap up reconciliation, and then we'll move on, of course, to FISA. We've got to move on to this market here. This is starting to feel a little bit desperate with a NASDAQ that's down almost 3% now, more than 700 points. The S&P 500 is 128 points lower. That's more than 1.5%. As we throw everything out, interest rates are rising. 10-year is at 4.54. Nora Melinda is standing by watching all of this live from World Headquarters in New York. Nora, is this being driven by news? Or are we just feeling cranky after the Broadcom and CrowdStrike earnings this week? What's behind this?
19: Well, of course, we do know that the earnings that we got out of Broadcom really casting some doubt when we think about this run that we've seen in tech stocks more broadly. But of course, it's also that jobs report that we did get today. People parsing this report, we know it was a blowout report. A lot of people weren't expecting it to be at the magnitude of jobs added that it was. And so we also did see a revision for April up to 179,000 from 115,000. So a lot for the market to digest. Of course, we also have geopolitics in the background still persistent. But as we think about all these inflationary pressures, you are seeing the market really trying to decipher as to whether or not the Federal Reserve will actually hike this year. The S&P 500 currently, if holding these declines, if it holds through the closing bell, it would be the first weekly decline that we've seen for the index since March, late March. That's 10 weeks straight that we've seen of gains. And so the NASDAQ, of course, seeing a lot of pressure here, some of those tech stocks really getting hit. So as I'm speaking to some of my sources, they're talking about the fact that this isn't necessarily aggressive sell-off necessarily, but more or less a leadership rotation. So you're seeing a rotation out of some of those larger tech names.
1: Well, it is worth pointing out that some things are, in fact, going up. The money's not all coming out of the market. It is, in fact, going to some other places, Nora. And to your point, we've got an interest rate problem here, right? If you can make more than 4.5% on the 10-year today, what are you doing playing around with Micron, which incidentally is down now 9%? But we have an appetite for healthcare, right? Look at Eli Lilly. We're in nosebleed territory. Johnson & Johnson, McKesson. What else do you see?
19: Well, I'm looking at the S&P 500. If you take a look at those 11 major groups in the index, we see consumer staples, the best performing group, healthcare, as you called out, real estate, utilities, every other sector here largely in the red. And as we know, information technology is where we're really seeing the broadest exposure when we see people selling off right now in this market. So investors clearly ditching some of those more speculative, high growth names. You're also seeing Bitcoin earlier falling below that key $60,000 level. So investors are really trying to figure out where to be in this market. And right now, at least in the S&P 500, you're seeing consumer staples and healthcare as being the places that they want to be.
1: Yeah, might have to call McGlone if Bitcoin keeps heading lower. But yeah, a lot of consumer faces. Starbucks is up. TJX is higher. Costco, Walmart. Kind of interesting here. McDonald's is moving higher. Just not those tech stocks that have been going straight to the moon lately. We've got a little bit of a liquidation, but that money, again, appears to be rotating through the market. Nora, thank you. We'll talk later with Nora Melinda, live from New York, and we'll assemble our political panel next. As I mentioned, we've got a great one for you today. Jeannie Shanzano and Mark Short on exactly what was accomplished overnight. And another panorama on Capitol Hill in Washington. I'm Joe Matthew. This is Bloomberg.
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25: 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You get the story behind the story. How your EV's battery may not be as green as it seems. Why a decrease in global birth rates could send countries scrambling to increase immigration. How pond scum could change high-end fashion. 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
4: This is Hugh Hewitt for townhall.com. The next few months are anniversary heavy for our nation. Before the fireworks of the 250th 4th of July begin, try with family and friends to agree on what we are celebrating. Try as well to articulate how we defend what our country has long been committed to. We're also only 3 months away from the 25th anniversary of the 9/11 terrorist attacks by Al-Qaeda. The great and awful anniversaries are connected by that which the first proclaimed and which the second attempted to end, freedom. We ought to spend the part of this celebration in reflecting on and admiring the courage of not just those who voted yes on the Declaration, but also those who had the courage to actually sign their names to that document on August 2nd, 1776. This brace of anniversaries ahead should remind every American that ours is a unique and enduring commitment to human liberty. May we all renew our commitment to the country's first principles. I'm Hugh Hewitt.
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26: With SRN News, I'm Ken Lorman in Washington. Employers added 172,000 jobs last month as the U.S. jobs market shows resilience and strength despite the ongoing war with Iran. The Senate has passed legislation to fund President Trump's immigration agencies, overcoming weeks of Democratic delays and controversy over an unrelated nearly $1.8 billion settlement fund. Russian President Vladimir Putin has rejected a proposal by Ukrainian President Volodymyr Zelensky for a face-to-face meeting, saying he sees no point in it. Speaking Friday in St. Petersburg, he dismissed Zelensky's open letter a day earlier proposing the meeting. On Wall Street, the stocks are down, Dow down 400 points at last check. This is SRN News.
27: With the Wall Street Business Report, I'm John Scott. Stocks have been falling on Wall Street as big technology stocks lost ground and weighed down the broader market. Meanwhile, bond yields surged as a strong jobs report continued to dimmer expectations that the Federal Reserve will cut its benchmark interest rate this year. The S&P 500 fell 0.7%. The Dow Jones Industrial Average fell 0.2%. That's after the big gain on Thursday. The NASDAQ Composite was losing about 1.4%. NVIDIA and Broadcom were among the heaviest weights on the market. The Labor Department reporting that employers added 172,000 jobs in May. And that's roughly double what forecasters had expected. Bond yields surged. Oil prices edged lower. With the Wall Street Business Report, I'm John's
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17: Everything's selling off, down 3.2%, $43.30 the ounce. West Texas Intermediate crude now below $90 a barrel, down 3.3%. Barrel of Brent, the global benchmark, $92.85, a drop now of 2.3%. So again, Jobs Friday with the U.S. adding 172,000 jobs, surpassing estimates. Kevin Hassett is director of the White House National Economic Council. He was interviewed this morning on Bloomberg Surveillance.
7: We really love going through the Bloomberg data, and we have this thing that I like to look at, which is the probability distribution of all the forecasts for the jobs number before it comes out. And when I looked at it after I got these numbers, I saw that the very, very top person was low by about 40,000 jobs, which shows that the Trump economy is surprising Wall Street analysts over and over again, and they need to maybe think about getting the supply side of their model fixed.
17: Kevin Hassett, director of the White House National Economic Council, with a message for Wall Street after earnings. Lululemon Athletica down 9.2%. After earnings, DocuSign down 7.5%. I mentioned tech names being hit hard today. A couple of high-profile chip names. NVIDIA down 5.1%. Micron now down almost 10%. Broadcom down 6%. Advanced Micro Devices down by 9.2%. Bitcoin trading right now, 60,853, did get a print below $60,000. 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I'm Charlie Pellett. That Joe Matthew is a Bloomberg Business Flash.
1: Okay, Charlie, we do thank you. Charlie, we'll be back with more on the markets coming up at the top of the hour, 1 p.m. Eastern time. Every time I hear Kevin Hassett, he's talking about the terminal. I'm glad that it's working out over there. How many terminals do they have? I wonder. I've just got the one in front of me here, which is all I need to join you every day on Bloomberg Radio. And if you want to watch us, search on YouTube, Bloomberg Business News Live. We'll welcome all the rest of our cameras and our global television audience to the conversation coming up at the top of the hour. For now, though, it's just us, the show before the show, the best that radio has to offer. As the president leaves the bubble, well, he's about to anyway. I think he's running a little bit behind. Maybe we'll catch him in the driveway on his way out. On the way to Chippewa Falls, Wisconsin, which the president will remind you he won in the last election. In fact, when he beat Kamala Harris, only the second time since 1984 that a Republican carried Wisconsin. So he's feeling pretty good about going back, knowing that affordability is the big issue here as the president gets back on the trail to start doing more rallies. $4.22 a gallon is the national average, according to AAA. And as I move my cursor over Wisconsin, it is $4.01. So top of mind for people, especially now that we don't have the stock market to point to hitting new all-time highs, which has been the backdrop for a lot of the president's speeches recently. This has been a pretty tough session, in fact, with interest rates rising, more pressure on consumers, a bond market that's pressuring mortgage rates, and of course, energy prices that are dogging us as well. What will be the conversation there? As he also sits for an interview on Meet the Press while he's in Wisconsin, we assemble our political panel. Bloomberg Politics contributor G.D. Shanzano is with us, our Democratic analyst and democracy visiting fellow at Harvard Kennedy School's Ash Center. And Mr. Mark Short is here, too, Republican strategist, chairman of Advancing American Freedom, former chief of staff to President, former Vice President Mike Pence. He was director of legislative affairs in the first Trump administration. So when we get to reconciliation, Mark will have, I'm sure, some real insights for us. As we begin with the affordability conversation, welcome back, Mark. It's good
8: to
1: see you.
8: Thanks for having me back.
1: What does the president say? Is it short-term pain, long-term gain? How do you start to develop or evolve the message when clearly things in Iran are not about to end?
9: Well, look, I think that the president had opportunities at the beginning of this to explain to the American people what the opportunities were in the Middle East. Mm-hmm. And I think a weaker Iran, a more isolated Iran, could pay dividends for Americans for many years. I think it also lowered the risk premium on energy prices. Mm-hmm. But it wasn't framed that way. It wasn't framed as if here's the cost for we're asking you to bear for the long-term benefits. And so I think for a lot of Americans, all they know is that from an affordability perspective, prices continue to go up. And I do feel like there's been so much shift in the conversation to the energy policy, and there's no doubt that's driving up gas prices. But inflation was already going up because of the trade agenda. And so it's compounded. I think that the president could alleviate a lot of the energy prices by pulling back on his global war on trade. And I think for a state like Wisconsin that it exports to the world, that would be a great message. But I'm not anticipating hearing that today.
1: Well, that's interesting. He's going to have probably some farmers in that audience as well who are feeling a bit betrayed right now, despite his rhetoric. They're feeling this in any number of ways, not selling enough to China, dealing with diesel prices that are at record highs and so forth.
9: And particularly for those northern swing states, they're not able to actually trade with Canada anymore because the war in Canada, Canada's taken a posture, well, we're going to go elsewhere then for our products. And so yes, there's I think there's a national security rationale for having a trade policy with China that has repercussions. But again, having an indiscriminate global trade war with even your allies has repercussions. And so there isn't like a backup market where farmers can go right now if they're not able to sell to China. It's not as if they can now sell to Canada instead.
1: Yeah, sure. Pretty interesting, Jeannie. I don't know what the president's going to say this evening or even in the driveway here when he leaves town. What's your thought, though? The whole narrative around President Trump is that he's at his best when he does rallies, that his chief of staff, Susie Wiles, wants him to get out of the White House. Isn't he doing the right thing?
6: This is what we were promised, Joe Matthew. We were promised a year in which the focus was going to be on housing affordability. And so we see him getting out there. And of course, Wisconsin is critical. We've got that third and that seventh disc there. Those are, you know, a two of the very few swing districts that we've got up this year. Of course, we just had the Senate primary in Iowa. That's close by. That's something the Democrats are feeling excited about. So he is out there to have a strong message to farmers. And there's nobody who can turn out the MAGA base in Wisconsin, especially the North and the West, like Donald Trump. If they stay home because he's not on the ballot, Derek Van Orden is going to have a big problem, as is, of course, Sean Duffy's son-in-law, Mike Alfonso, who the president endorsed in January. So they need him out there. I think the big question today is, number one, does the president stay on message? We know he doesn't do that all the time, and he's got good news to talk about today, and you've been talking about it for the last hour. Does he stay on message? And, of course, who shows up to be in the audience on the stage with him is a big question. Does the Republican gubernatorial candidate out there in a 50-50 state show up? Because he's been trying to find a little sort of sunlight between him and Donald Trump of late. So a lot of questions, but it's an important visit, and it's going to be the first of many, I think, we see for the next few months until the midterm.
1: It's making me want some You Singers. I'm having the Milwaukee nostalgia, producer James. I'm guessing that President Trump will not be going to Maine to stump for Susan Collins. It's just that he's not a fan, even though he needs a Republican in that seat. But he may not need to. And I'm deeply curious to hear, Jeannie, your thoughts on this, Mark, as well. This whole saga surrounding Graham Plattner in Maine, with another revelation now in the New York Times that it wasn't just sexting, it wasn't just the tattoo that he may or may not have known was a Nazi symbol, that it went beyond this, pointing to a 40-year-old woman from Virginia, worked for Republican campaigns and right-leaning groups, dated Graham Plattner for some time, 2013 to 2015, describes he regularly grabbed her by the shoulders, said he once twisted her arm behind her back and shoved her into a bedroom and held the door closed until she calmed down. He never hit or punched her, she said. The Times also reporting two other women dated Mr. Plattner recalled him drinking heavily and womanizing. Now, later today, 6 o'clock this evening, Congressman Ro Khanna is appearing with him on stage. He is, in fact, going to campaign. He was asked about this, and he said that he found the behavior described in the New York Times story wrong and toxic, but the people of Maine deserve a senator who's going to stand up to the billionaire class. And just like that, new numbers polling from Tony Fabrizio's firm find these two tied at 46%. Plattner was leading by double digits. So what happens when you add $3 million to it? One Nation drops a $3 million ad buy for Susan Collins. Here's a taste of the message.
8: Maine may be a small state, but we face big challenges, and Senator Susan Collins delivers solutions. When our veterans were left out in the cold, Susan Collins secured $3.6 million to help end veteran homelessness.
1: Yeah, see, highlighting her work for Maine's veterans. Jeannie, Mr. Platter was on cable news last night trying to tamp down the concern here. He was in Washington a couple of days ago to meet with Democratic senators. Will he, in fact, be Democrats' choice here going forward in Maine? Is this done?
6: You know, you mentioned Ro Khanna, and I want to reiterate what Alyssa Slotkin said, because I think she said it beautifully, Joe. I look forward to the day when we are not on TV or radio answering questions about the bad behavior of men. And she added she is sick of it. And I think so many of us would agree with that. You know, there was a point when it was the tattoo, and then there was a point when it was the sexting. And we were sort of told that this was part of a redemption story. And I can understand that on a personal level. He served 4 combat deployments. You know, and the messaging from Democrats was he served in 4 wars that Collins voted for. And we should have somebody in the Senate to stand up for veterans and who have people who have experienced these kinds of things. But what the New York Times reported yesterday from 3 of the 6 women that they spoke to was, for many people, I think, a bridge too far. You read, and you just read some of it. There's even worse, if you can imagine, allegations in there. He did go on and deny them. This will ultimately be up to the people of Maine. But I do think when we're talking about toxic masculinity that he was supposed to represent and counter on the part of the Republican side, I would look at somebody like James Tallarico, who described his father as a man going next door and mowing the lawn of somebody who needed it. That's masculinity, not this junk that we're hearing about Platner. It is very, very distressing, these allegations.
1: Well, I appreciate that, Jeannie. I want to carve out some time for Mark here. He does deny this stuff, Mark, but I'm wondering how you're thinking about it in this political climate we are in. This is the age of Trump. This is the age of never apologizing. And I don't want to get you in trouble here, but is Graham Platner the Ken Paxton of the Democratic Party?
9: Look, there's a lot of people making that comparison right now, and I understand why. But, you know, this there's a lot of focus today on the sexual allegations that are very serious. But this is one more chapter in a lot of serious allegations. You know, it, beyond the whatever app he was on that apparently child sex traffickers participate frequently. This is a guy that's got a lot of problems. And, you know, there were a lot of Democrats that were lighting their hair on fire a couple weeks ago about the Supreme Court decision on Voting Rights Act and saying that black voters will get disenfranchised. But they're lining up behind a guy that has neo-Nazi tattoos.
1: Yeah.
9: And so I think for a lot of voters, it's like, where's the consistency in any way here? And so,
1: well, it comes down to a win at any cost sort of scenario.
9: That's exactly right. And I think what you see is that there's a rationalization for a lot of Democrat voters to say, yeah, but he'll vote against Trump.
1: Yeah.
9: And I think that's the challenge that for Republicans is that he's perceived as the outsider against Susan Collins, who's been there. But it's a question of, you know, at what cost?
1: Yes.
9: And this is obviously a person with a serious character flaws, and I think that ultimately Susan Collins, you know, will survive again and hold the seat, which gives Republicans a much better chance potentially at holding on to the Senate, although I still think there's a lot of other states that are in play now, particularly as we said, because of the president's trade agenda, more states in the Midwest that are now in play.
1: Got it. Pretty remarkable to think that while this gentleman was, Graham Platner was on cable news addressing these allegations, Susan Collins was delivering her 10,000th consecutive vote. She got a round of applause for this. Cast her first Senate vote January 22, 1997, and has since never missed a vote. I'm Joe Matthew in Washington. We've got a great panel for you. Jeannie Shanzano and Mark Short will be back in our second hour as we welcome our global television audience to the conversation. Kaylee's on the way in too. Stay with us on Bloomberg TV and radio.
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12: I'm Dan Loney with Your Money Now. The slide of cryptocurrency is continuing on Friday. Bitcoin prices fell below 60,000 for the first time since October of 24. It has since settled just above 60,000, but losses for stocks in this sector are sharp. Coinbase, Circle, and Strategy have each lost about 8% in Friday trading. Part of the pressure on crypto has also come from a better-than-expected jobs report today. National Donut Day is today, with major chains celebrating with freebies and discounts. The holiday was established in 1938 by the Salvation Army to honor volunteers who served donuts and support to U.S. soldiers in France during World War I. Dunkin' is giving customers a free donut with the purchase of a drink. Krispy Kreme is offering a free donut, no purchase necessary. Wall Street stocks are sharply into the red today. The Dow Industrial Average is down more than 305 points. The NASDAQ is off more than 700 points as tech stocks are pulling the markets lower. That's Your Money Now.
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26: Breaking news this hour from Town Hall. I'm Ken Lorman in Washington. The Trump economy continues to surprise analysts. Correspondent Mike Hempen reports on a better-than-expected jobs report.
32: The Labor Department says U.S. employers added 172,000 jobs in May as the economy remained resilient amid rising costs from the Iran war. Job growth last month was down slightly from a revised 179,000 in April. The unemployment rate stayed at 4.3%. Mike Hempen, Washington.
26: The Treasury Department's Financial Crimes Enforcement Network is urging banks to be alert to risk tied to serving people living in the U.S. illegally. The guidance issued today follows a May executive order from the president aimed at tightening immigration controls. While banks aren't required to collect citizenship data, they're told to watch for red flags like identity theft and payroll fraud. The Treasury Secretary says the move is meant to prevent illegal aliens from exploiting financial institutions. Federal regulators giving the head of the MARTA transit system in Atlanta 2 weeks to put together a report on security and spending after a woman is brutally stabbed to death.
0: The feds will now be stepping in and investigating two stabbing attacks in Atlanta that happened on the MARTA transit system in the same week. The Fulton County Sheriff's Office says a 66-year-old woman, Margaret Swan, was stabbed to death, a 25-year-old under arrest. Transportation Secretary Sean Duffy posting a picture of her on his X page, writing, "Margaret's family deserves accountability. No one should be forced to fear for their safety on public transit." Laura Winters, Atlanta.
26: After today's positive jobs report, stocks falling on Wall Street as big technology companies are losing ground weighed down by the broader market. More on these stories from townhall.com.
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26: The Kennedy Center is removing references to President Trump.
7: This move comes after a federal judge ruled that the Trump references were added illegally. A Thursday memo to staff from the Kennedy Center's Office of General Counsel says email signatures, letterhead, and other documents must reflect the name as the John F. Kennedy Center for the Performing Arts, or Kennedy Center. The changes must be completed by June 12th.
26: Correspondent Andrew Stewart reports the judge has also blocked the Trump administration from closing the venue for major renovations planned for July. President Trump is announcing that water has begun refilling the recently renovated Lincoln Memorial reflecting pool. Video showing water accumulating in the center of the basin with workers and trucks working. The Trump administration says the pool has been painted American flag blue. News and analysis at townhall.com. Mortgage rates in the U.S. have fallen.
20: Mortgage buyer Freddie Mac says the average rate on a 30-year mortgage fell this week to 6.48%. This decline comes a week after the average rate hit its highest level in 9 months. Mortgage rates have been mostly trending higher as oil prices and expectations for higher inflation have increased due to the war with Iran. That's pushed up the long-term bond yields that lenders use as a guide to pricing home loans. While average long-term mortgage rates remain lower than they were at this time last year, their upward trend has weighed on home sales this year. I'm Alex Vega.
26: The Trump administration's push to expand oil and gas development in Alaska faces a new test today. That's when the latest lease sale is set for the Arctic National Wildlife Refuge. On Wall Street, the sell-off continues across the board red. The Dow Jones Industrial Average at last check down 419 points. More on these stories at townhall.com.
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6: I'm Jerry Willis, and this is the Fox Business Report.
8: An upbeat report on the job market for May has pushed interest rates higher, and that has investors concerned that rates will stay higher for longer. Stocks are losing ground. Despite mixed messages on the Iran conflict, crude oil prices are under $100 a barrel. West Texas Intermediate in the $91 range, Brent crude at $93. Lululemon Athletica shares are down about 10%. Its sales slumped in the recent quarter. New products were disappointing, and it's lowering expectations for the year. Lululemon says sales could be down as much as 1%. Shares of Host Hotels and Resorts are up nearly 1%. Analysts say the Real Estate Investment Trust is likely to see a boost from the World Cup. They're expecting demand to pick up for hotel rooms in coming weeks. That's your Fox Business Report. I'm Jenny Coselda. Invested in you.
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2: Good afternoon, Bay Area. Estate planning attorney Bob Bergman here, host of Plan Your Estate Radio. I've decided that today's show is not going to be on any specific topic. I'm not going to follow my usual routine of questions and comments from around the state. Instead, I thought I would take today's show and share some insights, launching from the fact that my twin daughters have successfully completed their course of study at Notre Dame High School in San Jose, and they both graduated this past Saturday morning at the campus. Beautiful day, a little bit on the hot side, but my daughters officially are high school graduates. And looking ahead to the summer and then off to college in the fall. When I was at their graduation and hearing the various speeches and then hearing the names called out and looking out at the graduating class of 2026 for Notre Dame High School, one of the interesting things was the school itself was founded 175 years ago in 1851 in San Jose, the same year that Santa Clara College was founded by the Jesuits, which is now Santa Clara University, and the same year that Bellarmine College Preparatory in San Jose was founded, a Jesuit boys' high school, still a Jesuit boys' high school today. Bellarmine has stayed for all young men, and Notre Dame has stayed for all young women for 175 years. My daughter's, plural, graduating class turned out to be exactly 175 students graduating. They didn't plan that. It just turned out that way. And as I sat there, I thought back to their first day of kindergarten when they were 5 years old, 13 years ago. I have a picture that I took of them that first day of kindergarten in their little school uniforms with their pink backpacks and their name tags around their necks on, you know, little cards on the end of a string so the teachers could learn who they were and so that the kids who could read could learn each other's names by reading. And a whole rush of emotions came into me at that time. Whole rush of emotions. I sat there and contemplated how I had been taking them to school, driving them to school every morning for 13 years. First to their school here in San Jose, St. Francis Cabrini School, which is close by my office here in the Cambrian Park neighborhood of San Jose. And then later on, when they went off to Notre Dame, I was still driving them to school. My daughters, like many of their generation, we're kind of late to the party when it comes to driving. One of my daughters went and took the written test and got her learning permit just last week. My other daughter is going to be going, I'm going to be taking her on Wednesday morning to go take her written test to get her learner's permit. They're both 18 now. They're adults. And by the end of the summer, they both should have their licenses. In the case of one daughter, she'll be living at home, and she'll be driving herself in the morning every day for about the next 4 years to Foothill College in Los Altos Hills, rather.

0: She's going to be studying radiology technology. She's going to become an X-ray technician. She has to spend 2 full years getting general education credits out of the way and prerequisites to then apply to the radiology technology program. I have no doubt that she will be highly qualified as an applicant. But they use a lottery system. They take the pool of all qualified applicants and they randomly, at least that's what I've been told, randomly select about 26 or 27 each year to enter into the radiology technology program. The program is a 24 or 25 continuous month program, meaning there is no summer, no summer break. There's probably some holiday breaks, but beyond that, it's a continuous program, very intense, a lot of lab work, a lot of internship, a lot of hands-on learning how to be an X-ray technician. I've already told my daughter, going off to Foothill, that if she doesn't make it in the first year, then in the year up until she can apply again, she should continue going to college, get herself some kind of certificate or certification, get herself an AA in something that she can use to become employed in the future, and then apply again. If she doesn't get accepted the second time around, I've already told her, probably going to need to have you apply to a place like Cal State Northridge, which has a very well-established radiology technology program, and see if she can get accepted and transfer there to finish out and actually get a BS in radiology technology instead of an AS, associate's degree, which is what she would get at Foothill. So we're looking ahead. It's probably going to be a couple more years before we know whether or not she's made it into the program at Foothill. And I'm very hopeful that she will, because I know she's going to end up being an outstanding X-ray technician. And if she decides she wants to go further, she can always continue her studies at a place like Cal State Northridge and get herself a BS in radiology technology and specialize in some aspect of radiology technology. And that's what I hope she'll do. So, she's got a STEM brain, and I know she's going to do well in that STEM field. And I'm also grateful that that STEM field is probably not going to be adversely affected by artificial intelligence. If anything, AI is going to make the work that she does as an X-ray technician better because of things like diagnostic tools and other things like that. But it's not going to replace a human being as an X-ray technician. So that's a good thing right there. We're coming up on the first break of the show, and when we come back, I'm going to tell you what the career path is for my other daughter, who is actually going to be leaving the valley and heading down to the Southland to one of the universities down there. But I will share that when we come back after this first break of the show today. So this is an unusual show. I'm not following my usual format. Instead, you're going to find out more about me and my family and my journey that ended up behind this microphone today. This is Attorney Bob Bergman, host of Pioneer State Radio. And this is the first break of the show today. And when we come back, I will continue telling you about my other daughter heading down south.
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7: This is Hugh Hewitt for townhall.com. The next few months are anniversary heavy for our nation. Before the fireworks of the 250th 4th of July begin, try with family and friends to agree on what we are celebrating. Try as well to articulate how we defend what our country has long been committed to. We're also only 3 months away from the 25th anniversary of the 9/11 terrorist attacks by Al-Qaeda. The great and awful anniversaries are connected by that which the first proclaimed and which the second attempted to end, freedom. We ought to spend the part of this celebration in reflecting on and admiring the courage of not just those who voted yes on the Declaration, but also those who had the courage to actually sign their names to that document on August 2nd, 1776. This brace of anniversaries ahead should remind every American that ours is a unique and enduring commitment to human liberty. May we all renew our commitment to the country's first principles. I'm Hugh Hewitt.
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9: Speaking to Reuters, said that restructuring Monsanto could be a viable option, but was not currently planned, with Bayer focused instead on improving its performance. Wall Street stocks are lower. The Dow Industrial Average is down more than 400 points. The NASDAQ is off more than 800. West Texas crude is down 3% at the moment at $90 a barrel. And that's your money now.
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0: And welcome back to the second segment of the show today. I told you in this segment I would tell you about my other daughter and where she's heading off. My other daughter, and I'm not using names, so I want to keep a little bit of mystery. My other daughter is heading off to Southern California to the Dodge Film School at Chapman University in Orange, California, not too far from the Mouse House in Disneyland. She's been accepted to their creative producing program, which, as I understand it, is not creative producing, as in creative as an adjective, but creative as a noun, referring to the actual product that is created with film. So she's going to be going to study the business side of film. Things like the contracts and financing and more the production side. And while she's there, I know that she wants to see if she can transition into becoming a director. She wants to direct and make films. It's been a dream of hers for a number of years now. But I'm very proud of her being accepted to the number 4 film school in the country. They don't take a large number of students, so I'm very proud of her that she got in there. And I'm excited, even though she's going to be going away, and my wife and I will be missing her. She's going to come home regularly because it's a short flight to get home from the airport there in Santa Ana. And she's told us, at least for the first year, she's going to come home for Thanksgiving and for Christmas and for their spring break so that we can do things together as a family, and she can do things also with her sister. Because my two daughters, being twins, are actually pretty darn close. They're very different. They have different interests, but they're also very close. And I know it's going to be kind of difficult for both of them to be separated in this upcoming year, not to be able to see each other and hang out and do stuff like that. But it's part of growing up. And speaking of growing up, one of the things that I did with them, and this is something to consider if you have children that are going to be heading off to college or in college right now, if they're adults, one of the things I did with my daughters is, on their birthday, when they turned 18, I had them complete a financial power of attorney, an advanced healthcare directive. I used the statutory forms that can be downloaded from my website at lawbob.com, and also completed a simple statutory will. The first two documents were filled out, and then we went to a mailboxes, etc., to have their signatures notarized. So they had notarized documents. And we put the originals in a safe place, and they have copies, and I have copies that I scanned, and I have them available on my phone. So if we ever need one, I've got it accessible on my phone. Now, why is this important? It's important for a very simple reason. And that is that when your child turns age 18, you no longer have any authority over your child. You can't make healthcare decisions for them. You can't handle financial matters for them. You can't do anything unless you have been appointed as their agent in a financial power of attorney and maybe agent also in an advanced healthcare directive. It's that critical. So if you haven't done that yet with your child who's about to turn 18 or has turned 18, go to my website at lawbob, lawbob.com. Look for California statutory forms in the menu and download those forms. Go over them with your child. Fill them out with your child. Have your child sign them in front of a notary. Get them notarized. In case of the will, they need 2 witnesses. And that can be 2 friends of theirs. 2 friends of theirs that they know from school. That's something that really needs to be done, because we hate to think about it, but things do happen to young men and women every day. An accident, someone being physically attacked, someone being in a crossfire and getting shot. These things happen. This is reality. This is life. Plan for that and hope you never have to use it. That is basically my whole philosophy as an estate planning attorney. Plan for the worst possible outcome, knowing that in the vast majority of cases, it's never going to happen. But every now and then, there's going to be a bad thing that happens. But if you've planned for it, it's not as difficult to deal with than if you haven't planned at all. I have lost clients who passed at a young age. I lost a client who was married, a couple of kids, and it was the wife, and she was in an automobile accident and didn't survive. And left behind her spouse and two young children who now didn't have a mother anymore. But we had a plan in place. So we already knew what was going to happen if something happened to Dad, who was going to take care of and raise the children. That had already been set out. That was all clear. I have another client where it was the husband that passed away. He was fine. He didn't feel well, went to the doctor, got a diagnosis of stage 4, pick your most hated cancer. And a few weeks later, he was gone. Fortunately, he and his wife had a plan. We had a plan in place. We knew what to do, how to handle things for her, how to help her move forward and do the things she needed to do, because there was a plan in place in case something happened to her. Some of the most disheartening things I've experienced as an estate planning attorney are situations where I've talked with people and convinced them they needed to get things done. And they even agreed they needed to get things done. But then, yeah, you guess it. You guessed it. They just don't get things done. And then something happens. They become incapacitated, which means they can't do it anymore. Or they pass away, and now the family's left with no plan, scrambling around, trying to figure out what to do. This especially happens when it's an unmarried brother or sister who passes away and didn't have a plan and didn't let anybody know anything about where anything was or whatever. It can get very, very stressful. Okay, we're coming up on the mid-show break. When we come back, we'll continue with the show. This is Attorney Bob Bergman.
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14: With SRN News, I'm Ken Lorman in Washington. The Trump economy continues to surprise analysts after a better-than-expected jobs report. U.S. employers added 172,000 jobs in May as the labor market continued to show strength in the face of rising costs from the Iran war. The unemployment rate stayed at a low 4.3%. The Treasury Department's Financial Crimes Enforcement Network is urging banks to be alert to risk tied to serving people living in the U.S. illegally, the guidance issued today. After today's positive jobs report, stocks falling on Wall Street as big technology companies are losing ground, weighed down by the broader market. The selling continues with the Dow Jones Industrial Average down 408 points at last check. This is SRN News.
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0: As I sit here behind this microphone today, my mind goes back to when I first arrived in California. My father had retired from the Air Force. He was a career Air Force officer, meteorologist in the Air Weather Service, pilot in World War II, and his last duty assignment was at Langley Air Force Base in Virginia, which is where I spent 3 years until my dad retired. He sent my mother ahead on a plane to Denver, Colorado, and sent me as well to stay with relatives in Denver, one of my mother's sisters and her family. And then he followed later. And then from Denver, my father and I got into the family car, which was a Triumph coupe, not a huge car at all, could barely hold anything in the back. It had a canvas roof, if you can believe that, with clear vinyl windows that you would pull forward and latch at the front so you could, like, take it down. Remember those, where you could take the roof down? In this case, that's what it did. It had a frame, and it would attach it at the front. And from Denver, my father and I drove over the Rocky Mountains from Denver, Colorado, and ended up in Santa Clara on the Alameda and stayed at the St. Francis Motel, which I believe is still there. It's a few blocks from Santa Clara University. And that was when we arrived. The next day was my 13th birthday. And my father was gone for the day looking for an apartment to rent for he and I, and then for my mother to fly out to join us. And I remember I was basically at that motel by myself, but the manager of the motel, it's one of the first acts of kindness I experienced in this great state of California. She actually baked a birthday cake for me. It was so memorable. I mean, it's like, what a thing to do. What a marvelous thing to do. But then my father came back. He had found a apartment in Sunnyvale on Hollenbeck Avenue near Homestead. And that's where we went. And at Hollenbeck, at that apartment, that's when I spent eighth grade at Ortega Junior High School in Sunnyvale, which is no longer there. Now it's an elementary school attached to Ortega Park in Sunnyvale. And I remember that I would walk to school, and then later I would ride my bike to school. And at the end of eighth grade, my parents came to me and they asked me, so, in the meantime, they had moved and my parents were able to purchase their first house ever. My father used the VA bill as a veteran. We bought a house in Eichler in Sunnyvale. It was on Sesame Court in Sunnyvale, and you can believe I got teased about that all the time. You know, hey, Bergman, how's Big Bird? I mean, it was relentless. I had to explain it's Sesame Court, not Sesame Street. Didn't seem to matter. There was no even Sesame Street. It was Sesame Drive. Didn't matter. From that point on, you know, I lived on Big Bird Street. And it's just the way it was. And my parents, we lived maybe about three blocks from Fremont High School, which is where virtually everybody I knew from eighth grade ended up going. But they asked me, would you like to go to Fremont High School? Or there's this boys' high school in Mount View called St. Francis. Would you be interested in going there? And me being a pretty shy person at the time, I thought, yeah, it might be a good idea to go to a high school that's all boys, because I was very nervous about trying to interact with the female persuasion. So we went and checked it out, and I said, yeah, I'd like to go here. So I got enrolled at St. Francis High School. That first year, I would go to school by riding my bike down to a bus stop. Back then, there was no VTA yet, but they did have a private bus company called the Peerless Stage Lines. And they would pick up there and then go down Fremont Avenue down to, I think it was down to Grant Road, or maybe all the way to Miramonte, and then down Miramonte and stop in front of the high school. And I remember it was very expensive. It was like 50 cents to ride that bus one way, about roughly 3.5 miles. It seemed a lot further, but I realized it was only about 3.5 miles from that bus stop, which is at Mary and Fremont, to my high school, which was on Miramonte. And that was 50 cents one way. And given that, you know, gasoline was not much more than that per gallon, that was a very expensive way to go to school. But that was my first year, and then I started riding my bicycle to school, even when it was raining. And then eventually, as I went through, got my driver's license, then my mother passed on a car to me, and my mother got a new car, and I started driving her old car, which was a Chevy Impala. And then I had other cars I drove in high school, but my experience at St. Francis taught me the value of having a quality education. And I'm grateful every day that my parents were willing to make the sacrifice to pay for me to go to St. Francis High School. Because the people I met there, the teachers that I had, all had a tremendous impression on me. And between them and my parents formed the person that I am today. So when my wife and I had our children and it was time to pick a place for them to go to school, we decided on St. Francis Cabrini School here in Cambrian Park because we wanted them to get a good education. My wife had gone through Catholic parochial school all the way from kindergarten through high school in Chicago. I had Catholic high school only. Before then, it was catechism, wherever we happened to be, you know, whatever the church was teaching, wherever we happened to live. So we decided to send them to St. Francis Cabrini. They were there for 9 years. Then the time came for going off to high school, and we knew we wanted to send them off to high school. My wife wanted to send them to a girls' high school, which is what her experience was. She thought it would be the best for them because of the opportunities for leadership they'd have, and also the fact that pretty much everybody there is in charge of things. It's other women. To teach them that, you know, yes, they can accomplish, they can do things. As women, they'll be able to do things. So it came down to Presentation High School in Willow Glen or Notre Dame High School downtown. My daughters shadowed at both schools. They learned about both schools. And finally, when it came down to it, they told us, we want to go to Notre Dame. I said, okay. Funny thing was, when I was in high school in Mountain View, I had no idea that Notre Dame High School existed or that Presentation High School existed. Because the only schools I knew about, the other Catholic schools, were Mitty and Bellarmine, and then the ones further up the peninsula, like Sacred Heart, Sarah, St. Ignatius, Reardon up in San Francisco. I only knew them because they were athletic competitors with St. Francis, whereas St. Francis, being all boys, did not play against Presentation or Notre Dame. But then we found out about Notre Dame, and we felt very good about it, touring it, and our girls said, this is where we would like to go. So we said, okay. And that's where they've been the last 4 years. I'm not sure, but I think I'm coming up on the third break of the show. Miles? 1 minute away. I got one more minute. So my girls ended up at Notre Dame High School, where we found that their approach was to teach to the whole student the way the student learned best. And their motto is basically to equip their graduates for life, to be successful, to be agents of change, to make an impact, to be women of impact. And I have no doubt in my mind that both of my daughters, with their chosen fields, will go off and they will become women of impact because of the training and the encouragement that they received at Notre Dame High School. And I'm not being paid by the school to give this endorsement. That's just how I feel. Okay, third break coming up. I'll finish out the show after this break.
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9: I'm Dan Loney with Your Money Now. Tickets for Game 3 and 4 of the NBA Finals in New York City are reaching Super Bowl levels, according to StubHub. The lowest price for a ticket to Game 3 on Sunday evening is over $7,500. A group of four seats near the court is going for over $160,000. In comparison, a month's rent in Manhattan right now is just over $5,000. This is the Knicks' first time in the NBA Finals since 1999. Reid Hoffman, the co-founder of networking website LinkedIn, has decided not to stand for re-election on Microsoft's board of directors at its upcoming shareholder meeting. Hoffman has been on the board since 2017. Microsoft said that his decision is not tied to any disagreement or anything related to policy. Wall Street indexes are sharply lower across the board. The Dow Industrial Average is down more than 300 points. Meanwhile, the NASDAQ is off more than 700. West Texas crude is down 3% so far today at $90 a barrel.
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0: So in my closing remarks, I'm just going to reflect on the series of things that had to happen in my life for me to end up in San Jose, California, behind a microphone talking to you today, practicing law as an estate planning attorney. Some of you may have heard my story before. I was actually born to an Italian mother in Tripoli, Libya. She was an expatriate from Italy, living and working in Tripoli. And I was born. I was born there. She had no ability to care for me or raise me, financial or otherwise. And I ended up being adopted by my folks, Lieutenant Colonel Harold O. Bergman and my mom, Adeline Bergman. And they brought me back to the United States along with my two big sisters. Brought me back when I was about 18 months old. At 4.5 years of age, when we were living in Colorado Springs, Colorado, I became a citizen of the United States of America. And I keep a copy of my naturalization paper on the wall of my office as a reminder of where I'm from and how I got here. Living with my parents, we traveled around as an Air Force family every 3 years, like clockwork, a new base, a new duty assignment. We were in Michigan originally, then Colorado, then Bermuda for 3 years, my early years of elementary school, and then Virginia for fifth, sixth, and seventh grade in Virginia before my father retired and moved the family out to California, where I started my occupancy of California with eighth grade in Sunnyvale, high school in Mountain View at St. Francis. Then I went off to Cal Berkeley for a year in Army ROTC. I had a scholarship. I enjoyed my time at Berkeley. I was in one of the small singing groups that I auditioned for and got in. I was very proud of that. Did a couple of shows that were put on by the university in the Zellerbach Auditorium. But my experience at Berkeley was that there was no way to actually get together and meet with any of the professors that were teaching me. Everything was being taught by teaching assistants who were graduate students working long hours for little or no pay to earn their PhDs. And I was not real happy staying there, so I transferred back from there, back to Sunnyvale, back to home, to De Anza College. I loved my time at De Anza College. I sang in every musical singing group they had on campus, and even one that I got together with three friends, we formed a barbershop quartet called the Head Tones, and sang barbershop, sang with the Vintage Singers, the De Anza Chorale, and the Madrigal Singers, and I was also doing shows. I came back, I was doing shows in Sunnyvale, performing. That particular summer coming back, I did Camelot with the Sunnyvale Players, then transferred to San Jose State. At San Jose State, I majored in social science and minored in African studies, which probably surprised a lot of people. Yeah, I remember studying South Africa and Nigeria and Ghana were the three countries that I basically studied, to a certain extent also Kenya, now Tanzania, or Tanzania, Tanganyika, and Zanzibar. And there I spent most of my spare time doing shows with the San Jose Children's Musical Theater and occasional shows in Sunnyvale before studying to become a teacher. I wanted to be a history teacher. That was actually my goal. But going through the education training at San Jose State, the way that they were teaching us, I said, this is not going to work. And I dropped out of that program and instead went off to law school. And that's how I ended up as an attorney. And I didn't study estate planning in law school. That wasn't my original goal either. I kind of backed into that, working with an attorney who kind of taught me the basics and wanted me to do seminars when I knew nothing about how it was done, but I was very good at presenting seminars. And I've been doing estate planning since about 1982. And I do exclusively estate planning in my practice now. So if you'd like to find out more about just what it is that I do and why it's important, I have on-demand webinars that can be accessed by going to my website at lawbob.com and looking in the menu for estate planning webinars. And you can register for and watch a webinar that's suited for you and your situation, and then decide whether or not Bob's the right guy to help you do your planning. But that's all for today, Bay Area. I'm pulling the plug on this show, and I'll be back next week with the usual Plan Your Estate Radio. This is attorney Bob Bergman, host of Plan Your Estate Radio. Have a great week, Bay Area.
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26: Palo Alto, San Francisco.
14: Breaking news this hour from Town Hall. I'm Ken Lorman in Washington. Boosted by President Trump's economic policies, the American job market continues to show surprising strength, shrugging off the high cost of the Iran war. Employers added 172,000 jobs in May, and the unemployment rate remained at a low 4.3%. The Senate has passed a bill funding President Trump's immigration enforcement agencies.
27: Senators voted 52-47 to pass the $70 billion legislation to fund Immigration and Customs Enforcement and Border Patrol for the next 3 years through the end of President Trump's term after Democrats blocked the money for months. The bill will now head to the House, which is expected to take it up next week. The final vote came just before 5 a.m. after Republicans narrowly defeated multiple attempts by members of both parties to add language to the bill that would permanently ban Mr. Trump's settlement fund for allies who believe that they've been politically persecuted. Bernie Bennett, Washington.
14: Russian President Vladimir Putin is rejecting a proposal by Ukrainian President Volodymyr Zelensky for a face-to-face meeting, saying he sees no point in it. Back in this country, the president this weekend heads north for some old stomping grounds.
2: President Trump is spending the weekend at his golf club in Bedminster, New Jersey, and then is scheduled to head to Madison Square Garden in New York City Monday night for the NBA Finals. The president accepting an invite from New York Knicks owner Jim Dolan. The Knicks will host the San Antonio Spurs in Game 3.
14: Correspondent Laura Winters. Graham Plattner, a Democrat challenger to Senator Susan Collins, faces mounting controversy after revelations he has a Nazi tattoo and now faces multiple accusations of serial emotional abuse from several women. His critics charge that the pattern raises serious questions about his fitness for office. More on these stories from townhall.com.
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13: I'm Lauren Simonetti, and this is the Fox Business Report.
26: SpaceX revenue could reach a whopping $3.4 trillion by 2040. Morgan Stanley giving that forecast, according to the Wall Street Journal. Elon Musk's aerospace company is currently losing money, $4.9 billion last year. SpaceX is looking to raise $75 billion in its highly anticipated IPO, set to launch on June 12. Meanwhile, JP Morgan apparently having a change of heart on Elon Musk's electric vehicle company, upgrading Tesla's stock from sell to hold, and more than tripling the price target due to Tesla's engagement with AI, robo-taxis, and robots. Investment firm Apollo putting the kibosh on a $2 billion takeover of Bodycoat, a UK-based metal treatment company that's a major supplier to the auto industry. And that's your Fox Business Report. I'm Laura Cantor, invested in you.
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33: Good afternoon, fellow investors, and welcome back to Invest Talk. And I'm going to start off today's show really highlighting, I don't talk a lot about, you know, my interests, but I'm a big hoops head, big basketball guy. I've had Lakers season tickets for 18 years now. But I just love basketball, and to me, the NBA Finals are the pinnacle. I love it. Game one yesterday was incredible. Loved seeing New York on fire, and just excited for basketball again. So I wanted to highlight that, because if you're out there, and you're maybe thinking about watching the finals, I encourage you to tune in. I think it's just been an incredible playoff. So pretty excited about that, but I'm also excited to talk to you guys and whatever is on your mind. Very interesting topics to discuss today. And we'll jump right in. You know, whatever is on your mind, I want to hear from you, money related. Maybe you want to talk about the NBA Finals. That'd be great as well. I love talking hoops. It's probably my second favorite topic to discuss besides investing in the markets and things like that. So whatever is in your mind, give us a call. 888-99-CHART is the number to get through and ask your question. A heads up, our next wealth webinar is set for Tuesday, June 30th. Less than a month away, 12 to 1 p.m. Pacific time. It's called Beyond the Yield, How to Invest for Your Income Needs. So you can register for free by heading over to investtalk.com. Now, in just a bit, we'll talk about today's market performance, run down the show topics for this hour. But first, let's tackle this caller question first.
0: I have a question about Carvana. I just wanted to know your idea about this stock. I'm looking forward to your response. Thanks so much.
33: All right, looking at Carvana, CVNA is the symbol. This is one of those names that it's a retail juggernaut. You know, this is a good proxy for liquidity. It's a good proxy for how the average investor is feeling, et cetera, because historically they haven't been very profitable. Now they're profitable recently. They've made some changes to their business model and they're starting to produce profit. $1.52 expected in earnings this year. That's still down 10% from last year. And then expect to make $2.08 next year. That's a $66 stock.

0: $47 billion. Now, momentum has waned. It peaked back in, when was this? January? And it's now 32% off its 52-week high. It's certainly in a downtrend. It found support at the 50, sorry, the 100-week moving average, bounced, but has rolled over once again. To me, this looks heavy. This looks like it wants to head lower. And frankly, not shocked if you're having higher interest rates, consumers becoming stretched. The used car market is not going to do very well. And that's what they do. It's a used car online platform. So when I look at the valuation, I look at the technicals. Overall, it's just not that pretty of a picture. Better than it had been in the past, I'll say that. Some improvement. But overall, I'm passing on Carvana. Now, we had a great show yesterday. We looked into the story, Gold's Confusing Signal, Why the Safe Haven Trade Hasn't Played Out as Expected. We also answer questions on Salesforce CRM, which was submitted via a live call from AM 1220 in the Bay Area. And if you happen to miss it, go check it out. The best way to get every show is to follow InvestTalk wherever you get your podcast. Now, we have a lot of ground to cover over the next 45 minutes or so. Time permitting, we're going to get to all of it. And our main focus point is about net worth milestones by age. Why net worth matters more than income for financial security. We look at a new survey from the Federal Reserve. And we're going to give you an idea of where you kind of land when it comes to the different age brackets, net worth, mean and median, which are very different. Important to look at that. So we're going to check that out and much more on today's show. We're also going to talk about why the $1 million market used to be, oh, I should make $1 million and I can retire. Well, that's no longer a great benchmark. There are other check marks to consider when you're thinking about it, thinking about retirement. Also, SpaceX. We have SpaceX IPO coming out. I think it's a week from Friday. Fidelity lowered their minimum to $2,000 to invest in it from, I believe it was $20,000 or $25,000 before. What does that tell you? That tells you there's not a lot of demand at these valuations, which should be a massive red flag. So we'll look at that. And then we'll look at oil stocks, oil inventory, shall we say, and see where we're at compared to last year. We also have voice bank calls. One is on Marvell Technologies as well as Freeport McMoRan, FCX. And then we have some questions that came in via the comment section over on the InvestTalk YouTube channel. But we're going to head to a quick break. Please remember you can call anytime and leave your question on the InvestTalk voice bank. 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Up next, I'll comment on today's market activity.
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0: 8899 chart, 8899-2-4278. So I get through and ask your question on today's show. Let's take a quick look at the market today. And it was an interesting one on the back of Broadcom's earnings after

0: the bell yesterday. The numbers were good, but not as good as the market expected, at least when it came to guidance. And that's why you saw Broadcom down so much. I believe, what did we close down on Broadcom? Down 12% on the day, which weighed on names like Micron and AMD, SanDisk, Qualcomm, etc. So that's really what drove the NASDAQ. The NASDAQ ended in the red, but only 23 points, 0.09%, 9 basis points there. So not really a big move net-net, because you did get some strength out of Google, up 3% on the day, or shall I say Alphabet. NVIDIA up about 2% on the day. A lot of the finance names were strong. You had JP Morgan up 3%, same with Morgan Stanley and Bank of America. Goldman Sachs up nearly 5% on the day. Tesla was in the red. Coke was down a little over 2.5%. But really the strength in today's market, beyond just the financials, were actually healthcare. Healthcare was, after being weak, a relative underperformer on the year, you saw some recent strength, especially in the managed care area, as well as pharma. Merck was up 5%, Eli Lilly up a little over 4%, Medtronic up 5% on the day, etc. So a lot of strength there. So overall, it was a green day. S&P gained about 30 points, 41 basis points overall. Now, treasuries were a bit stronger. Yields down a little bit, 1 to 3 basis points across the curve. Dollar index off 0.1%. Gold finished up 0.9%. Silver up 0.4%. Bitcoin futures, though, the futures continue to trend lower, down 2.4% on the day, lower for the 7th straight session. And to me, this is a good example of why you have to understand flows. One of the big reasons you saw Bitcoin above $100,000 per coin earlier last year was MicroStrategy, or what is called now it's just Strategy. But they were big buyers and they were borrowing money in order to buy Bitcoin, which was basically levering up the entire space. Now it's reversed. They're selling. There's a lot of pressure to the downside, and that's why you're seeing all this weakness. So it's very, very important to understand those flows, how durable those flows are not they driven by leverage or not? And this doesn't just go for Bitcoin. It's every asset class or every company that you're looking at. Because once leverage reverses, well, those flows reverse and you get forced selling, you get major, major downtrends. And that's what you're seeing right now in Bitcoin. WTI crude was down 3.1% after being up 2.5% yesterday. So a pretty interesting market there, where there's still more rumors of a deal in Iran, but I'm not seeing it. The major economic news, though, was initial jobless claims increased to 225,000. Head of consensus of 215,000. This is the highest level since February. So you're starting to see that push higher. Overall employment, non-farm payrolls are expected to increase 90,000 in May once the report tomorrow. So that will be a market mover. We'll see what that comes in at. So that was the market today. A lot of earnings that move things, but overall the uptrend remains on track, and every dip looks to be bought. Let's go with a YouTube comment section question now. ADCY7 says, thanks, Justin. Crazy times in the market. Appreciate the info to help break it down. Take a look at EXE. If you get a chance, one of the few energy plays I can find a decent value. I'll listen on the show. You handle all your retirement accounts. Happy client Dan from Pittsburgh. Well, appreciate that. EXE, Expand Energy. If I remember this name, this is a merger between, we looked at this one. We've looked at this in the recent past, potentially buy for clients. We ended up not buying it. I think it had to do with the leverage. And if I remember correctly, it's really focused on natural gas. is the merge? There was two large companies. The market cap here is only, this is 22 billion, so it's, mid to large cap type of name. Yeah, 85% is natural gas here in the United States, which there's a lot of supply, so it's hard for that to get traction to the upside. And overall, if you look at this, it's just underperforming the sector as a whole. And that's my main issue with it. Earnings this year are supposed to be up to $8.91, then $9.14 next year, about 10 times forward-looking earnings, which is, remember, for a commodity name, that's usually, I don't say par for the course, but it's common. It's common to see low multiples. So when you're looking at that, remember, when you're looking at any company, not just an oil or gas name like this, you need to compare it to others within the industry. And there's a lot of other names that are trading at similar valuations to this. So I don't see this as exceptionally cheap compared to others within the industry, to be honest with you. And frankly, I rather, what we're looking at are more midstream companies, those that transport the natural gas or oil, as well as refineries. I think those are areas that will be able to extract higher than average profitability over the long term. So while this isn't bad, I just think there are much better opportunities within this space. So I'm passing on EXE, Expand Energy. Now, this is InvestTalk. Our work continues after this break, so get your call in now or anytime, 24/7 at 888-99-CHART.
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2: I'm Dan Loney with Your Money Now. Wall Street stocks are lower as we have seen the chip sector stocks pull back today. The Dow Industrial Average is down more than 400 points. The NASDAQ is off more than 900 points. And with those chip sector stocks heading lower again on Friday, it appears to be tied to the earnings report of Broadcom on Wednesday that missed estimates. Besides Broadcom, companies like AMD, Intel, and NVIDIA are all lower today. Early Friday morning, the U.S. Senate passed a funding bill to support Customs and Border Patrol, as well as ICE. An additional $70 billion will be put towards immigration enforcement, and border security. Echo Realty has been acquired by TPG Real Estate of Newark, New Jersey for $2 billion. Echo, based in Pittsburgh, operates 230 shopping centers across the Midwest and Southeast. Those properties are usually anchored by high-end grocery and convenience stores like Giant Eagle, Whole Foods, Safeway, and others. And that's Your Money.
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8: Hi, my name is Rich. I was calling to get your opinion on two different stocks that I own. The first one is Powell, POW, and the other is Comfort Systems, FIX, FIX. And they both play in the data center industrial build-out sectors. My general question was, they've had quite a run-up, but they still remain a small portion of my overall portfolio. However, given rising interest rates, I wasn't sure if the narrative is changing and if your thought is that the build-out might slow down, which would apply pressure to these stocks, and whether or not you think it would be a good idea to go ahead and take some profits and then maybe enter in at a lower value if these are potential long-term holds. So just wanted your general opinion on these two different stocks in this area and if the narrative may be changing some. Thank you very much. I look forward to hearing it on the podcast, and thank you for all you do. Bye.
0: Well, appreciate the kind words. And you're asking about two names that are similar in some ways. So FIX is Comfort Systems. This is in the HVAC world. Versus POW, which is the VistaShares Electrification Supercycle ETF. So one's an ETF, one's an individual company. Both are trending positively. FIX is a name that just continues to power higher on strong growth because it provides commercial, industrial, and institutional clients mechanical and electrical contract services. So there's a lot of HVAC in there as well. But what they do is very in the wheelhouse of AI data infrastructure build out. Versus if you own POW, you're probably owning Comfort Systems in here somewhere. It doesn't look like it's in the top 10. I'm looking at the holdings of this. I would think it would be in here. Not in the top 40. Yeah, I guess it's not in here. So you're getting a little diversity. That's good. But I kind of like the diversity of VistaShares, the electrification supercycle ETF. I do think there's a lot to like about this subsector as a whole. I think the biggest issue is they've all ran to a large degree. There's a lot of growth priced in to these names. And it's going to have to, just look at Broadcom today, right? Still killed it, but the guidance was not nearly what the market wanted to see. Now, I will say is it just dropped down to where it was trading last week, basically beginning of last week. So it's not like the end of the world, but it just shows you that momentum can wane pretty quickly. I would hold both of these. I would have stops on them. POW has definitely lost a bit of momentum over the past, let's say, month. Peaked out on the 5th of last month. So tomorrow will be the 5th. So we're a month out from that peak. And it is looking a bit toppy. So that would probably be the name that I would trim first. Even though I like the diversification, it's looking, a bit toppy. FIX is looking stronger. It has also peaked around that time. But, for example, today it was up 3.5% on the day. So it's showing good relative strength. Frankly, what I've seen in my history is this is the time you trim these names or you raise your stops. And it would probably be, for me, the 50-day moving average on both of them. 50-day moving average on both of them. They're both above it, but if it drops below, I would be probably out. Let's make it two in a row from 888-99 chart.
9: Hey, Justin or Luke, this is Jason from Atlanta. I was calling about Centrus Energy, ticker LEU, with all the talk about nuclear energy and thought I'd take a position in this one. I wanted to get your opinion and see what you guys thought of it. All right, thanks. I'll listen to it on the show.
0: Looking at LEU Centrus Energy, they engage the production and supply of low-enriched uranium. And their business is doing a bit better than it had been, but it's actually decelerating. In fact, earnings are supposed to be down 26% this year to $2.87, then to $2.83 next year, down another 1%. And revenue growth is at 3% this year, expected 8% next year. Both not that great. So they supply nuclear fuel services for the nuclear industry. I wonder, do they have any exposure to China? Because that's where most of the new plants are being produced. What is their plants? Nuclear plants. Their free cash flow is negative. Return equity is 12%. Not heading in the right direction. They have a great balance sheet. Net cash on their balance sheet, which is good. But overall, I don't like the trend in the stock. You know, it peaked back in October of last year. Around 400, what was this, 460 or so. Now we're down all the way to 186. So I just don't like the trends here. I don't even think it's cheap enough quite yet. So I think there are better nuclear plays than this. So I'll pass on LEU. Now the next Invest Talk, we'll look into the story. Defense Stocks 2026, how the global security boom creates long-term investment opportunities.
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10: With SRN News, I'm Ken Lorman in Washington. Boosted by President Trump's economic policies, the American job market continues to show surprising strength, shrugging off the high cost of the Iran war. Employers added 172,000 jobs in May, and the unemployment rate remained at a low 4.3%. The Senate has passed a bill funding President Trump's immigration enforcement agencies. Russian President Putin has rejected a proposal by Ukrainian President Zelensky for a face-to-face meeting. The president is spending the weekend in the north. He's going to be at Small Stomping Grounds. He's going to be in New Jersey and then head to Madison Square Garden for the NBA Finals. On Wall Street, the sell-off continues. The Dow down 514 at last check. This is SRN News.
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1: Let's talk about your net worth milestones by age and start to think about where you land. But most importantly, how to get higher up in your potential income or net worth bracket. What are the habits that take you there? Now, this is some interesting data coming from the Federal Reserve Survey of Consumer Finances. Now, there will be updated data here. So this is based on a little bit old data, but adjusted for inflation and market returns, all of that. And it looks at things like median and mean net worth. So median is, when you say median, so he's 50% of the people are above this number, 50% of the people are below this number. Mean is the average of everybody within that age group. Now, under 35, the median net worth is $39,000. The mean is $213,000. So obviously, you're always going to see the mean, the average, much, much higher. So I'm going to go on a list of median, and then we'll talk about the multiples of that for each age bracket. So the median under 35, like I said, 39,000. 35 to 44, 135,600. 45 to 54, 247,200. 55 to 64, 364,000. 65 to 75, 410,000. And then 75 and over, you have $335,000. So you can see as peaks kind of in that 60 range when you're in your 60s, and then starts to draw down as you enter retirement. So remember, median is always going to be much lower than the average because we're in this large wealth gap. But for the average person, you don't want to use the average. You actually want to use the median. Median is probably more accurate to benchmark yourself against. Now, where does that age or that income or net worth gap, shall we say, where is that the largest? It's actually largest for the younger cohort, under 35. The mean, the average, is 5.5 times higher than the median. For 35 to 44, it's 4.5 times higher than the median. 45 to 54, it's 3.9 times. 55 to 64, 3.8, as well as same for 65. The 74, also 3.8, and then 75 plus 3.5. Which shows you, as the older you get, the average comes closer to the mean. Sorry, the average is the mean, sorry. The average comes closer to the median. Now, what are the lessons here? What are the lessons that you can take home? Because that's ultimately what you're here for. Go look up these numbers, and I think they're always interesting to kind of benchmark yourself against. But what are the three things that matter for building wealth over time based on this data? And it's three things. It's income, it's savings rate, and how long you've been at it. So obviously, why the older you are, the bigger your nest egg tends to be. And what things move the needle measurably? Number one is home ownership. For most households, primary residence equity is the largest single asset. From the 45 to 54 median includes about 60% home equity on average. Now, what I will say is, I think the era of building huge wealth with home equity, I don't want to say it's behind us, but it's going to be a lot harder. You're not going to get growth of real estate prices exceeding inflation by a dramatic fashion year after year after year, like we had from, you know, the early 80s all the way until, you know, the mid 2000s. So I do think that it's going to be harder. Not to say you can't do it, it's just going to be harder. What else moves the needle? Retirement plans at work, automatic enrollment, and matching is what is driving a lot of the value of these 401k plans. Then marriage. Married households have approximately twice the median net worth of a single person household at the same age. Part of that's dual income, but a big part of that is cost sharing. Geography obviously matters, so it's going to depend on, a lot of this is aggregate across the country, but wealthier areas, you're going to have to move these medians and means higher. Then there's inheritance. A small percentage of households receive big transfers, so that's where they get their wealth from. You have no control of that. It's just luck, right? Who your family is. But what are the two things that most people think are important but are far less important than people realize? Number one is, fortunately, despite what we talk about here on air, it's actually investment selection. Yes, it matters. Not to say it doesn't matter. Obviously, it's what we do and we built a business on it. But it's up to the individual to save money. If you don't save money consistently over time, it does not matter what return you get. Your base amount of assets are not going to keep up with inflation if you are not saving consistently. And that goes to the next one, which is budgeting style. It's not really about what type of budget you create, or, you know, there's zero base, there's traditional budgeting, whatever process you put forth to create a budget, it doesn't matter that much. It's a matter of whether you're tracking it or not. And how do you use all this data besides, you know, having those positive habits? Well, first off, don't compare yourself to others or even your social circle. This is good data in aggregate. The reason this is good is because it is a lot of data. It's a lot of people that you're comparing against versus your social circle, keeping up with the Joneses. A lot of people do that, but that is a biased sample based on just who's in your neighborhood, who maybe goes to your local church or, you know, wherever your social circles are. So overall, don't beat yourself up no matter where you're at. We all have our own path in life, whether that's financially, professionally, in our love lives, whatever. We all have our own path. So be kind to yourself and build the habits that matter. And hopefully this helped with that. Now swing back to the InvestTalk voice bank. You know the number. Call anytime at 888-99-CHART.
2: Hi, Justin or Luke. I'm calling today about the copper area. First of all, thank you guys for touting, or I guess being bullish on Southern Copper this whole time. I've held that position for quite some time now and has done really, really well for me. I'm calling specifically today about Freeport Macron, however, ticker FCX. I've noticed that I've owned this on and off. It's a little bit more volatile than SCCO. However, in 2026, it has hit resistance about three times. And I'm curious if you think now is another time to kind of buy back in and get ready for the next breakout, especially since copper is trading very well at the moment. Or do you think it's better to kind of wait for a pullback as it has normally done, maybe another 5-7%, and then buy in? Maybe it won't get there. Or maybe your preference is just to add more money into Southern Copper. I do own a good amount in there. Let me know your thoughts. I'd love to hear your take. Thank you for everything that you do. Bye.
1: All right, looking at FCX and SCCO. We actually own both for clients, depend on what strategy. Obviously, Southern Copper, it's more of a global company, international company versus Freeport Macmoran. It's domestic. However, it does own mines around the world. So you know, it depends on how you want to look at it. Freeport is, if I remember correctly, bigger. Let's see, Southern Copper, $164 billion. Freeport is, oh, actually, 101. So Southern has outperformed over the, you know, the medium term, shall we say. But once again, I like both, mainly because we just like copper exposure. And both are doing well. Now, when it comes to Freeport itself, it just closed at a new 52-week high, let's see, on Monday. Had a down day yesterday, a down day today. It's a little bit of a pullback. But it's right at the $70 area, which it first visited in January. Pulled back a little bit, revisited it in late February, pulled back all the way into the low 50s back in March, late March, when the market pulled back. Remember that? Then rallied again quickly, all the way back up to around 70 in late April, pulled back again to the mid 50s in early May, and now we're back into the 70 range. At the close today, we're at 69, spot 69. So, from a technical perspective, when you get an area like this hit multiple times, what it's telling you is it wants to go higher, right? Especially when the pullbacks are creating higher lows. And that's what you're seeing. In March, the low was, what is this? Right around 51. In May, the low was around 55. And then mid-May, that was early May, and then mid-May, that pivot point was around 58. So you can see it kind of marching higher from its on the low pivots, and you're getting those highs right around 70. So technically, this looks ready to break out. And copper continues to trade near all-time highs. And with such a high demand for copper and limited new supply coming on, those that have the means of production, the actual means to produce copper in today's environment, are going to continue to win. And that's why Freeport-McMoRan's earnings are expected to be up 48% this year to $2.62, then $3.78 next year, up 44% once again. So 2024, just a couple of years ago, they earned $1.48. And so that's going to earn more than double that number next year, like I said, to $3.78. Good balance sheet. They had some issues with a mine recently, but they've had that. They've been able to get that restarted mostly. So overall, things are looking up for the copper space. I like both. We like both Southern Copper and Freeport, but the technicals on Freeport do look ready to break out. Let's go answer another voicemail question now.
3: Hello, Invest Talk. This is Jose from Brooklyn, New York. I just had a question about a stock called Marvell Technology, ticker symbol MRVL. I know there's been a lot of hype recently regarding this company. Recently, been going up a lot, and I was looking into maybe purchasing it. But it looks like maybe it might be too overpriced to see the P.E. ratio of 103.32. Just wanted to know how you feel about it. There's a lot of room for growth, and is it really worth this steep price? I know it's trading at 314 at the present moment. Thank you for the help.
1: You closed today around $316, well off its lows of the year, were around $70. Yeah, you're right. $70. That was in early February. Once again, now we're at 316 and change today. Marvell Technology, they manufacture semiconductors. Historically, it's a very good business, although very cyclical. And I always, one of the nice things about this show and the lessons I've learned throughout this time is, despite what we talk about all the time, is finding good quality businesses at reasonable prices, our listener base is still an average retail investor. We can't control that. And usually when our callers call in, it gives us a gauge of sentiment. And you should gauge this as well. You should use this as a tool, not just what we say, but what are the callers calling about? It's very rare for callers to call in and give us something that is down on its luck and is a bargain. Usually, the ones that are down are mostly value traps. And the ones that are up have moved already dramatically. And Marvel's one of them. Earnings are exploding. Up 42% this year, then up 52% next year to $6.13. But it's a $316 stock now. So that's a 50 times forward-looking earnings. 2% earnings yield. Very, very expensive. Even if it's a great business, even if it's a great company, I just don't see these margins being sustained. You missed it. Now, could it continue to go higher if you're a momentum investor? Sure. You want to play with momentum and you think that this AI craze is going to continue for a number of weeks and months going forward. And certainly it could go from 300 to 500. That's possible. You never know when the ultimate inflection point is within this space. But when it happens, Marvel will certainly reverse with all the others. And it'll go down rather rapidly. So you have to be very careful with that. And so, yes, I think you missed it. It's too expensive. But it's a name that should be on the watch list once, you know, the sentiment within the space kind of flips. Now, this is Invest Talk. I'm Justin Klein. We have one goal here each and every weekday is to help you achieve your own version of financial freedom. And our work continues after this final break. So get your questions in now at 888-99-CHART.

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1: I'm Dan Loney with Your Money Now. The red ink on Wall Street continues to grow this Friday. The Dow Industrials down around 500 points. The Nasdaq is off 1,000 points. Shares of Lululemon are down around 7% after the athleisure company lowered its full-year earnings and revenue forecast. The company cited various headwinds, including the proxy battle with its former owner. Guidance for the current quarter was also below estimates. People are still spending on Broadway shows. The New York City Theater District just wrapped up its highest-grossing season on record with $1.91 billion in ticket sales, according to data from the Broadway League. Adjusting for the extra week in the prior season, attendance was up 1.8%, the average ticket price was up 1.7%, and the grosses were up 3.5%. Good news for consumers heading into the summer weekend. Gasoline prices continue to tick lower. AAA says the national average for unleaded is down another 2 cents a gallon today at $4.22.
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8: 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Is it worth holding on to at the moment? 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Have a great day.
9: 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Versus CF Industries, their business tends to be much better. You take a look at their profitability, return on equity is 27%. So I like that. I like companies with big profits consistently. If you look at the overall returns, Archer Daniels Midland has a 10-year, let me go 15-year, 15-year, 8.5% total return, trailing return, annualized total return, 15 years. CF Industries, because it's a lot more profitable, 16.5%. Its 10-year yield. Sorry, that's its 10-year yield. 10.5 is its 15-year yield. So if you just look at 10 years, 16% for CF, 8.5% for Archer Daniels, and once again, reflected in the overall profitability. Now, CF is a bit, tends to be a bit more volatile. So you have to be comfortable with that. But I am. I'll take the volatility for a business that's just more consistent. So am I picking one? I'm picking CF Industries, and I'd probably sell ADM. Lastly, let's talk about the $1 million mark. It used to be, oh, I need $1 million and I can retire. And there's some recent surveys from Empower, Schroders, Northwestern Mutual. And their averages range from about 1.1 million is what the average pre-retiree is targeting for retirement, saying, I will have enough at this amount to retire. Empower, like I said, 1.1 million, Schroders 1.3, Northwestern Mutual 1.5 million. So what is the real number? And I think the reality is depends on the person. Depends on the location you're going to retire to. Depends on the lifestyle you are going to lead. There's definitely not a one-size-fits-all solution here. It oversimplifies retirement planning. It all depends on how you want to spend your golden years. Also, how long you're going to be in those golden years. Your life expectancy, when you retire. A 75-year-old, $1 million might be plenty. But a 55-year-old, $1 million probably isn't enough because you're talking about spanning much larger gap of human life. What's interesting is that only 4.6% of Americans with retirement accounts have actually gone over the $1 million mark. That's according to 2025 census. So basically, that $1 million mark is no longer useful for a number of reasons. Number one is only 14% of private sector workers in the U.S. have access to a defined pension plan. So they're not really being supplemental income besides Social Security. A lot of times, Social Security as well as maybe a pension, and $1 million is kind of a nice to have. Now it's all about that. It's all about that 401k, TSP, 457, etc. Or 403B. People are living longer. It's just more difficult. So this is where retirement income, retirement planning comes in, and your advisor should be providing this. If they're not, then you're probably with the wrong advisor, because this is vital to understanding the path forward for your retirement. Now, I'm Justin Klein, reminding you that KPP Financial's parallel investing could be right for you. When we make a trade for our clients, we make the same trade for ourselves on the same day, same price, same percentage, no front running, no special treatments. 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
0: InvestTalk is a trademark of KPP Financial. 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
16: Breaking news this hour from Town Hall. I'm Ken Lorman in Washington. The Trump economy keeps rolling on. The U.S. employers added 172,000 jobs in May as the labor market continued to show resilience in the face of the rising costs from the Iran war. The unemployment rate stayed low at 4.3%. The good news is sparking a market sell-off.
17: Big technology stocks were among the heaviest weights on the market. NVIDIA and Broadcom slumped. Both companies have pricey stock values, which tend to heavily influence the broader market's direction. A report showed that employers added more jobs than economists expected in May. Bond yields surged in the Treasury market. Oil prices slipped. Stocks fell in Asia and were mixed in Europe. Damian Troisi, New York.
16: President Trump will be talking about the economy in Wisconsin next hour. He'll participate in a roundtable discussion on American agriculture. The Senate has passed a bill funding immigration and customs enforcement and border patrol through the end of the president's term. Democrats had blocked the money for months. The bill now headed to the House, which is expected to take it up next week. Before the final vote, Arkansas Senator Tom Cotton told the Salem Radio Network, Republicans are looking out for the safety of the American people.
18: The legislation we're going to pass is a response to the Democrats' unprecedented obstruction of funding for the Border Patrol and Immigration and Customs Enforcement. It is the Democrats acting out their worst instincts to defund the police. They are siding with far-left extremists in their party.
16: President Trump says he wants his new acting director of national intelligence to cut the office. He noted aboard Air Force One that the size of the office has been, quote, way too high for way too long. More on these stories at townhall.com.
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16: Get set for a rare blue micromoon this weekend. Keith Peters has more.
21: It's when a blue moon that's also the most distant and smallest-looking full moon of the year rises. The brilliant star Antares will photobomb Sunday's spectacle for a celestial three-for-one. A blue moon occurs every 2 or 3 years when a second full moon squeezes into a single month. May 1st saw this month's first full moon. The upcoming full moon will be farther from Earth than usual at a distance of 252,360 miles. That will make the moon seem a bit smaller and dimmer. Keith Peters reporting.
16: Australian officials say they've confiscated more than 100,000 illegal live cockroaches from a breeder. The haul, worth over $140,000, includes species that are illegal to import, keep, or sell in Australia due to potential environmental risks. News and analysis at townhall.com.
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25: Bitcoin crashing below $60,000 early Friday, its lowest level since October of 2024. The cryptocurrency is suffering a major blow with a sell-off from Michael Saylor's Strategy, Bitcoin's largest single purchaser. Meanwhile, it looks like the crypto industry has a new rival. JPMorgan Chase, Citi, and other big banks are planning a new tokenized deposit system that will be run by the Clearinghouse, a real-time payment network company. It's expected to launch in the first half of 2027. 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Walmart is dipping its toe into the restaurant delivery business. The retail giant testing a new 30-minute delivery option in which you can add a Subway sandwich order to your Walmart delivery. 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And that's your Fox Business Report. I'm Laura Cantor, invested in you.
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0: Stocks Now app. He's president of Gunderson Capital Management. 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
1: And welcome to the Friday edition of the Best Stocks Now show on this June the 5th. This is Bill Gunderson, Gunderson Capital Management, and I'm flying solo today. Barry is off, and I've got my voice back pretty much, so some people are glad, some people aren't glad that I have my voice back. I'll do my best. We've got a second round of sell-off going on today in the AI space, but as I think about it, you know, do you really think that it's over for the AI space with these multi-hundred-billion-dollar, trillion-dollar IPOs coming up with Anthropic and OpenAI and SpaceX? I think there's still plenty to be spent there in the AI space. And days like today come along from time to time, as you know, as you well know. We had a better-than-expected jobs report this morning. That's driving interest rates up, and that's one of the reasons.

slaughtered. Bitcoin is now hitting 61,000 after visiting 125,000 late last year. I've been warning you about Bitcoin over and over and over and over again. It sucks. So welcome to today's Best Stocks Now show with professional money manager Bill Gunderson of Gunderson Capital Management. I do have some breaking news on the Best Stocks Now show. We will be now heard on in the Big Apple every day, Monday through Friday at 3 p.m. in the afternoon. Someone said if you can make it here, you can make it anywhere. So I guess I've made it now that my show is in New York City on their Salem's flagship station. And I'll be doing a live show June 22nd, I believe, from Times Square with Joe Piscopo. He got more hair than I've got, but other than that, I think we're equals. So that will be a lot of fun. I'm meeting with the top brass here at Salem maybe next week, talking with them today, getting our show going here in the New York City area. And we're also vying for a couple other major markets across America with the Best Stocks Now show. Barry doesn't even know yet. It'll be a surprise for him when he comes back on Monday. Well, we had another round of profit taking yesterday. It was pretty much led by Broadcom. Broadcom had a terrific report. And that's the problem. When you have these stocks with big gains, it's like, what have you done for me lately? Well, just like 70% growth in sales, 80% growth in earnings, et cetera, but not good enough. Now, that's the way it is from time to time in these high flyers. But I still think they have a long ways to go as I look at my five-year valuations on these stocks. But again, you're seeing some profit-taking. We've had some huge gains in ARM, in Dell, in AMD, in Micron, in Arista Networks, in Celestica, on and on and on. And even though you had the sell-off yesterday in the AI stocks, and even a bigger one going on today, which doesn't worry me too much, the Dow hit a new record high yesterday. And we've talked many times about how earnings have grown from since 2009 to today, $600 or $60 in earnings back in 2009. Next year, we're looking at $380 per share in earnings, in S&P 500 earnings. And that is what has driven this market to new all-time highs. Well, a bad thing happened in the market today. The job market is too strong. You know how that works. May payrolls crush expectations. Anybody see a recession out there on the horizon yet? I keep looking. I don't see one as I look across the horizon. I look out at the ocean. I don't see a ship sailing in. I don't see a ship leaving. The economy seems to be fine right now. And in the meantime, record earnings continue to flow into the S&P 500. But that is driving rates up today. The 10-year is at 4.53. We've kind of been in a trading range this year between 4 and 4.5. We have a new Fed chair in Kevin Warsh. You know, what are the probabilities? I wish Barry was here. He could look up the probability markets of what they're expecting interest rates to do with Warsh at the helm. Will he cut rates, or is inflation too hot? Will he raise rates because inflation is too hot? Will he leave rates alone? I think that very first Fed meeting is kind of a flip of a coin. If anything, I would guess that we might see a half point or quarter point rate. We'll see. How many jobs were created during the month of May? 172,000. 172,000 jobs were created in May. That exceeded the economists' expectations for a gain of 85,000. And you say, well, why should the market be selling off on that news? That's good news. No, that's how the market works sometimes. Good news is bad news for the market, and bad news is good news for the market. The market would have much rather seen

a big miss in the employment numbers, and it would have reacted more favorably. That's just the way it is. The 30-year Treasury goes up to 5.0%. That reflects growing confidence in the economy and expectations that interest rates could remain elevated for longer than previously anticipated. So if you're looking for a cheap mortgage, that doesn't seem to be anywhere on the horizon right now. If you're looking to refi, why would anybody refi when most of the mortgages, the long-term mortgages, were locked in years ago in the low threes? It creates a real conundrum for the real estate industry, for the mortgage industry, for the housing industry across the board. Well, if you're a retail investor and you say, how come the little never gets a shot at these huge IPOs that take place? Well, retail investors are expected to have an unusually broad opportunity to participate in SpaceX's upcoming initial public offering. You know, that means a couple of things to me. I just think that it's coming out at such a ridiculously high price. It makes no sense to invest in it at this level. And I also think that maybe that they need some of this retail investor money. I don't know. Maybe there's plenty of the wirehouse money to fill the bill there for SpaceX of $1.6 trillion. But you've got several major brokers firms preparing to make shares available to individual customers. And in past newsletters, I've shown you a way you can buy it through an ETF. I can't remember what the ETF is now, but 80% of that ETF is SpaceX. So why do you need to buy it, the shares themselves, when you can buy it now, probably at a lower price than what it comes public at, through an ETF? Fidelity, Charles Schwab, Robinhood, SoFi, E-Trade are among the platforms expected to distribute IPO shares. The Wall Street Journal reported Thursday. The number of shares available to retail buyers will depend in part on demand from institutional investors and wealthy clients. What about the little guy who traditionally received the largest allocations in public offerings? Well, that's the way it's been in the past. If you're a top dollar client at Morgan Stanley, which I don't think is fair myself, or a top dollar client at Schwab or wherever, whatever the case may be, those are the people that usually get access to these IPOs. I'm not so sure that SpaceX is going to rocket higher. You're going to get filled, right, wherever it opens up, not at the price it goes public at. Well, this is the Best Stocks Now show. We got a lot to talk about today. We'll be right back.

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6: I'm Dan Loney with Your Money Now. The slide of cryptocurrency is continuing on Friday. Bitcoin prices fell below 60,000 for the first time since October of 2024. We're also seeing sharp losses to firms tied to the sector. Coinbase is down almost 9%. Circle is off more than 12%, and Strategy has lost about 10% in Friday trading. Amazon has unveiled its latest robot for its fulfillment centers. The next-gen Proteus can take commands in conversational language to complete tasks. It also delivers items in a warehouse. Now, the original Proteus is used in numerous warehouses across the U.S. and handles carts up to 400 pounds. The new robot will be rolled out in Europe in the first half of 2027. Wall Street indexes are sharply lower. Dow Industrial Average is down more than 600 points. The NASDAQ is off about 1,000 points. West Texas crude was down 3% today, settling at $90.27 a barrel. And that's your money.
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0: Welcome back here to the second quarter of today's Best Docs Now Show. I actually misspoke there before the close. I thought about it after we went to break. If you get in on the IPO, okay, you're going to get the IPO price. I saw the price the other day. Elon Musk was throwing out a number. Of course, the market will determine what the IPO price is. Okay, so you'll get whatever the IPO price is. Then when it opens up, if it opens up way higher than the IPO price, you will capture that gain. If it opens up way lower than the IPO price, you'll capture that loss. So it cuts both ways. Now, generally speaking, but you know, this to me is a different kind of animal, because there's so much, so many shares coming out and at such a high price. I just don't know that it's going to rocket higher, as the name would suggest. SpaceX, biggest IPO of all time. I don't remember an IPO coming out this big. Maybe there has been one, but 1.6, 1.8 trillion, whatever it comes out at. So here's some of the parameters here. If you have an account at Charles Schwab, it requires customers to maintain at least 100,000 in brokerage assets to participate, which is pretty low, actually. Usually it's a lot higher than that. Fidelity, which has previously required balances ranging from 100,000 to 500,000, is lowering its minimum requirement to just $2,000. You'll meet the minimum requirements if you have $2,000 at Fidelity. I don't know. I just don't see it rocketing higher on day one. I could be wrong, but that's what I predict, okay? Morgan Stanley, now here's the other article on this. I don't know how you even come up with this number, to be honest with you. Morgan Stanley sees SpaceX revenue, that would be sales, not earnings, sales, reaching $3.4 trillion by 2040. Well, that's 14 years from now. How do you predict what sales will be 14 years from now at a company that is going to try something that's never been proven yet, data centers in space? Yeah, well, that's what they say. I mean, if that's the case, if you take $3.4 trillion in revenue and you put a 5 or 6 multiple price-to-sales ratio on that, you get about $20 trillion, which would then be the value of the company 14 years from now, and it's going public at $1.6 trillion. That's just basic back-of-the-envelope math there. SpaceX revenue could reach $3.4 trillion in 2040, and adjusted EBITDA, okay, now you're talking 20 times, 15 times, could top $2.7 trillion, according to Morgan Stanley, an analysis shared with top investors. How come the little guy doesn't get it? How come only the investors get this information? Well, I'm giving it to you because I read it. And I want the little guy to know. SpaceX will seek to reach $75 billion next week, which could be the largest ever IPO. Will this be the top of the market? I don't know. Amassed revenue of so they have $18.7 billion in revenue last year and a loss of $5 billion. They took in $18.7 billion in revenue, and that's mostly through their link there that I have for IP for the internet, and they lost $5 billion. And Morgan Stanley is projecting $3.4 trillion in revenue. Okay, well, there's it. At least there's somebody taking a shot at it. Defense spending is broadening, and these companies might benefit. You know, I've been watching the defense stocks. And as you know, I have a system that looks at past track record and looks at forward 5-year valuations. And I'm just not finding anything in that defense sector that meets my criteria. The only one that is quasi-defense, General Electric. When I looked at General Electric today, GE, it had a really good chart. But your traditional defense stocks like Raytheon, Lockheed Martin, Northrop Grumman, etc., I don't think the charts look all that great, and I don't think the performance has been all that great on those stocks right now. And I know, yes, Europe's spending a lot of money on defense, but it's just not showing up in the stocks. You have some secondary ones that are more space-oriented, like Rocket Labs and Redwire, etc., Redcat, that look a little bit better, but still, I'm just not a big fan of the defense stocks at the current time. The great oil drain. Do you know that the U.S. stockpile of oil continues to collapse? That's got to be bullish for oil prices and bad for inflation and bad for the little guy that's got to fill up his SUV at the gas station. U.S. crude oil and petroleum product inventories have dropped to their lowest point in more than two decades, falling to 1.57 billion barrels as of late May 2026. This marks the lowest overall stockpile level since May 2004, which makes me wonder why we're not drill baby drill in Texas and in Fargo and other areas to keep that reserve filled. That kind of surprises me that we're not on top of that and we've let it fall. The sharp decline is largely driven by surging U.S. crude exports to Europe and Asia. Well, let's not cut off our nose despite our face here, aiming to fill supply gaps caused by the ongoing war with Iran and shipping blockades in the Strait of Hormuz. I say we should maintain our reserves and then sell to Europe. In addition, to combat rising domestic fuel costs, the government, U.S. government, has continued to heavily draw down the strategic petroleum reserve. So that's interesting. I didn't know that was going on. That's why it's good to keep up. We had 22 billion barrels in reserve, or 2.2. Now we're down to 1.6, which is a huge, huge drop. And then you look at the oil stocks themselves. Well, we continue to have exposure to some oil stocks, but they haven't really done that great for us. I look at more as a hedge more than anything. I mean, stocks like ExxonMobil and Chevron and Shell and Total Energy, etc., they really have not done that well. They've been good on the days when there's a shooting going on in the Strait of Hormuz, but overall, they have not been that great of investment other than a hedge against what is going on in the Middle East. Well, when we come back, we get back to the center of the universe, which is the AI sector, which is driving the bus, which is driving the earnings increases in the S&P 500, and which is also seeing a heavy round of profit taking today. We'll be right back.
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8: Best in news, I'm Ken Mormon in Washington. The Trump economy keeps rolling along. U.S. employers added 172,000 jobs in May as the labor market continued to show resilience in the face of rising costs from the Iran war. The unemployment rate stayed at a low 4.3%. The president will be talking about the economy in Wisconsin next hour. The Senate has passed a bill funding Immigration and Customs Enforcement and Border Patrol through the end of the president's term. President Trump says he wants his new acting director of national intelligence to make cuts in the office on Air Force One, saying the office has been way too high for way too long. On Wall Street, the sell-off continues. All three indices are in the red. The Dow Jones Industrial Average has lost 680 points at last check. 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

0: And welcome back here to the second half of today's Best Stocks Now show. Coming to New York City, the 3 p.m. slot soon. And I will be doing a live show from Times Square. I was in Times Square a year and a half ago with the closing bell for the NASDAQ and was interviewed. And my top pick for that year, 2025, was Palantir, which ended up being the top-performing stock in the S&P 500 in 2025, while everybody else on that show picked Bitcoin. Bitcoin is now $61,000 and falling fast. And I will be doing my show live from Times Square, a special show of some sort with Joe Piscopo, who's the morning host on the station here in New York City. That's pretty cool. I'll be on with one of the original, I think he was one of the original Saturday Night Live folks. And he's been doing live radio back here in New York City on that station, flagship station, for quite some time. And now the Best Stocks Now show will be on 3 p.m. every day. You got to have a stock market show in New York City. Come on. How can you be in Wall Street and not have a stock market show? Speaking of which, NVIDIA clears Samsung, SK Hynix, and Micron for next generation Vera Rubin HBM4 supply. And as I said, even though you see sell-offs in this sector from time to time, I'm not seeing any kind of a breakdown yet in the technicals of these areas. They just went up very fast, very, very quickly. And so when you get a correction, you're going to get a very sharp correction. And I monitor these things on a daily basis. NVIDIA's CEO, you might have heard of him. He's the guy in the leather jacket. Yes, Jensen Huang from Taiwan. He's actually from Oregon. Okay, everybody thinks he's from Taiwan. He's from Oregon. He went to Oregon. He's an Oregon duck, for heaven's sake. NVIDIA CEO highlights robotics. You know, when Jensen Huang says something, the stock rockets higher. He said something about earlier this week. He said something about Marvell Technology being the next $1 trillion semiconductor company. It's a long ways from being $1 trillion, and it's selling off heavily today. So either Jensen Huang is right, or today's market action is right. I think I'll take Jensen Huang's opinion. NVIDIA CEO highlights robotics as South Korea's next major sector. Well, I have to tell you that robotics, I'll tell you who is way ahead of the U.S. as it comes to robotics, is Japan with Kraken Robotics, K-R-K-N-F. And they're way ahead of the U.S. In South Korea. And, of course, the South Korean stocks that will play a big role in robotics will be Samsung and SK Hynix. Oh, okay. Well, look up HXSCL, which is SK Hynix, and look at the chart of it, and you'll say, well, that's not a buyable stock. No, it's not. Then look up Samsung, SSNLF. Look that one up, and you'll see that one's not buyable either. But I do think that SK Hynix is coming to the U.S., and we'll have a U.S. listing soon. But there is an ETF, which is EWY, and a couple others. I think KEF is another one. There's several South Korea ETFs. And if you want to get exposure to what Jensen Huang says is the next big thing, South Korea robotics companies, and I don't off the top of my head know any, there's a way to do it by buying a South Korea ETF. Not only are you getting Samsung, not only are you getting SK Hynix, you're getting Korean power company, KEP, and you're getting other stocks that you can't buy here in the U.S. Ciena in focus as Barclays ups price target after strong results. We have a new article out. If you haven't noticed, we're putting out almost one article per day these days. You need to go to Seeking Alpha. You need to follow Bill Gunderson, and you'll be notified when an article comes out from us. We've had several here this past week. We're basically doing 3 to 4 every week now as we become a top research firm on Wall Street. We call it intelligence, Gunderson Intelligence. Others call that an oxymoron, but you know what? I do my best. Ciena in focus as Barclays ups price target after strong results. And it's always good to see one of these big firms like Barclays, major European bank, mostly in the UK, agree with us. It's always good to see someone like this agree with us. They raised their target price on Ciena. Listen to this. From 607 from 372. Did you hear that? Their target price on Ciena, C-I-E-N, was 372. And now they raised their target price to 607. That's a pretty significant raise in target price. The stock is off yesterday. The stock was off, is off today in this round of profit taking going on in AI. I would just say there's a divergence there. You've got a big firm like Barclays, and you got a little guy like Gunderson raising the target price on Ciena, C-I-E-N, and the stock is dropping. Well, maybe that's an opportunity. You have to look at the chart and see. You want to buy it when it hits support and bounces, starts to bounce. That's my opinion. J.P. Morgan abandons. You know, they have been a notorious bear for years on Tesla. They are finally abandoning their bearish Tesla stance. Well, I've adopted a bearish Tesla stance. They're abandoning theirs. There's a divergence. They're abandoning their bearish Tesla stance, and they're skyrocketing their price target to $475. You know, this one has got quite a history, okay? I'm just going to look where Tesla's trading at right now. J.P. Morgan has been a notorious bear on Tesla, which is now trading at $406. J.P. Morgan's target price for a long, long time has been $145. I don't know how an analyst can sit there and watch a stock that's trading in the 400s maintain a target price of $145, but they did. And it's been quite an infamous call out there on Wall Street. This sounds to me like a saving face kind of move, as J.P. Morgan analyst led by Rajat Gupta took coverage of the stock last month. Oh, they changed coverage over to somebody else because the other guy's been wrong for so long. And they've upped their target price from $145 to $475. Now that's a shift. That sounds to me like something Jerome Powell would do, behind the curve Powell. How about Michael Saylor, who says, never sell Bitcoin? Well, Michael Saylor now has $10.8 billion in losses on his balance sheet that he's got to recognize at some point in time. And he could be right about this. He attributes the AI boom, which has earnings, by the way, draining capital from Bitcoin, which doesn't have earnings. Well, I would blame more the earnings picture myself and lack thereof and the lack of intrinsic value, but he's just blaming the demand shifting away from Bitcoin to companies with earnings, like AI, the AI boom. Michael Saylor disclosed its first Bitcoin sale in years. Well, I got to believe he's having a liquidity problem. He had his average price that he paid for the coin, $77,000. He's selling it at $60,000 for a big loss. And I would just say there's more to come there. Bitcoin has dropped more than 14% in the last 7 days. It's down nearly 23%. in the last month. Not too good. Now, when we come back, there is one big winner in AI today. It was a big winner. It's still up. It was up 13%, but the sell-off in AI is even dragging this one down. But, man, what a report. We own it in our ultra-growth portfolio. We'll be right back.
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9: Meta shares are down almost 6% today after a report by the Financial Times said that the company could raise tens of billions of dollars in a stock offering to fund its AI investments. The move comes after rival Alphabet said it was planning an equity sale to try and raise around $85 billion. National Donut Day is today, with major chains celebrating with freebies and discounts. The holiday was established back in 1938 by the Salvation Army to honor volunteers who served donuts in support to U.S. soldiers in France during World War I. Dunkin' is giving customers a free donut with a purchase of a drink. Krispy Kreme is offering a free donut, no purchase necessary. Wall Street stocks are in the red significantly. The Dow Industrial Average is down more than 600 points. The NASDAQ is off more than 1,000 points. And the NASDAQ loss is 4%, the most in more than a year.
10: KDOW.
11: .gov.

And welcome back here to the final segment of today's Best Stocks Now show. We're going to have I'm going to go over the earnings reports from one of our stocks that is having a good day today. One of the only stocks that's green today. But I would also remind you that today is newsletter day. We're determined to get it out this evening or early tomorrow morning is going to happen from now on. After we've gone through the revisions and the remodels and all of the disclosures, etc., it's ready to go now. We've got a routine now. It took a little bit of time, but now we're on it. And I'm looking forward to having Saturdays and Sundays off, to be honest with you. Get some fishing in or something. Tomorrow's the Belmont Stakes up in Saratoga. Maybe you'll see me on TV at the Belmont Stakes. We don't know where we're headed yet tomorrow. Got to get the newsletter done first. Now, you're entitled to 4 free weeks. You get the live trading alerts throughout the day. Market open, market close, anything that I see in between. Some days I see very little. Some days I see a lot. It just depends. Today I may see some buying opportunities with this sell-off taking place in the AI stocks. You get 4 free weeks of the full Monty newsletter, which has the portfolios in it. They're doing very well, thank you, so far in 2026. And you get access, full access, to the app that I use. This is what I use to find my stocks, the beststocksnowapp.com. That's worth $89 a month for 1 month. I'm giving that to you, complimentary, to try it out. Test drive. Take it for a test drive around the track. Go to GundersonCapital.com. In the meantime, I get, every time a new account comes to Gunderson Capital, I have to sign off on it. I've been doing a lot of signing off on new accounts lately. That tells me something's good going on here at Gunderson Capital, but you be the judge. If you'd like to set up an appointment, talk with a financial planner. They leave me alone to manage the money, which I like doing, along with my little team here. You can call and set up an appointment. Mostly you're going to talk with Barry, our financial planner, our certified financial planner. And he also lets me know every day that he's a CFA too. And he's one of these technical, he's got some kind of designation about reading stock charts. I don't have that designation, just 26 years of experience with eyeballs that can spot a breakout, a breakdown, a pending breakdown, a pending breakout sometimes, and negative charts, positive charts, etc. There's nothing like eyeballs that have seen maybe millions of charts over the years. That's why I keep having to get stronger and stronger reading glasses. They don't go any stronger than the ones I'm got right now. I don't know what happens next, but we'll figure something out. But you get 4 free weeks, and if you'd like to talk to us about our money management, you know, we do asset allocations here just like the rest. We just don't believe that if you're 80 years old, you should have 80% of your assets in bond funds delivering 1% to 2% per year. That makes no sense to us. Most of the time, people that have money in the market when they're 75, 80, it's for the next generation. That's usually the way it is. And we invest more with them in mind. Unless you tell us otherwise, obviously, not everybody has that kind of a situation. So that's why we take into account your current situation, what your goals are, what your intentions are, what your plans are, and build a plan accordingly. That's where Barry comes in. That's where the certified financial planner designation helps out a lot. Oh, I know the basics of it all. I know all about Social Security and required mandatory distributions and different ways of doling out the money when it comes time. But I let Barry do that so I can focus on my money management. So just give us a call at 855-611-BEST or go onto our website at Gunderson Capital.
Argan.com. Now, Argan, AGX, which is an AI infrastructure play, is having a good day today. Over the last 10 years, Argan, I believe it's headquartered in Virginia. I'll have to look that up. I think it's Virginia. Let's look at the last 5 years, because that really is indicative of the impact that AI has had on AGX. Over the last 5 years, AGX has delivered to investors 73% per year, while the market's delivered 16 with no guarantees going forward. This is a past track record, which is no indication, past performance, no indication of future performance. Over the last 3 years, AGX has delivered 159% per year, market 25. And over 12 months, AGX is up 216%, while the market's up 27%. So it's blown away the market, in other words. And it gets a performance grade of A+. It sits at the head of the class. Now, when I do a valuation, which is looking forward, not backwards, I get a five-year valuation of, I think it's 100% upside potential. Now, that's not counting today's move in the stock, which was 13% at one time. But you're seeing a weak day in the market, which may make for a buying opportunity in this stock today. My valuation of it is 85% upside potential. So it meets all my criteria right now. Just an example. Not a recommendation. Example of a stock that meets our criteria, which is a very strong past performance, good growth, good product, good management, which shows up in the performance of the shares, and a valuation that makes sense over the next 5 years, and a good stock chart. That's all I ask. And when I ask that, it really narrows the field down considerably and makes my life a whole lot easier as a professional money manager. Well, this has been fun. We'll be back on Monday, same time, same place. And we're proud to announce our new show. Same show, but it will now be heard in the Big Apple, New York City at 3 p.m. Oh, I think starting in a week or so, maybe Monday. I don't know. It just depends on how fast we sign that contract and get it back to them. And we'll be doing a live show from Times Square with the great Joe Piscopo, who has more hair than me. But that's okay. Have a great weekend, everybody.

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3: Breaking news this hour from Town Hall. I'm Ken Lorman in Washington. Six more states held primary elections this week, and the top Republican in Congress is concerned about many of the results. On the Salem News program this week on Capitol Hill with Tony Perkins, House Speaker Mike Johnson says the Democrats seem intent on nominating far-left radicals for the House and Senate.
4: The farther and farther left candidates are making their way through these primaries, and some of them are prevailing, heading down to runoffs. Really dangerous people with really dangerous ideologies. They're Marxists, and they want to turn America into that. So we have to defeat them. This is a battle of ideologies. We say it often, the widening chasm between the two parties, it's, you know, in terms of our philosophy, has never been as great as it is, and that's where the stakes are so high.
3: Speaker Johnson's full interview will be heard when This Week on Capitol Hill is broadcast beginning at 10 a.m. Eastern Time Saturday on the Salem News Channel. Graham Plattner, a Democratic challenger to Republican Senator Susan Collins, is continuing his campaign as he faces mounting controversies. They include revelations he has a Nazi tattoo, and now there are multiple accusations of serial emotional abuse from several women. His critics charge that the pattern raises serious questions about his fitness for office. The latest data on the U.S. economy shows continued momentum under President Trump. In fact, U.S. employers added 172,000 jobs in May. The unemployment rate stayed at a low 4.3%.
5: The job market has been recovering this year from a miserable 2025. So far, shrugging off higher energy prices and increased economic uncertainty since the United States and Israel attacked Iran in late February.
3: That's Bernie Bennett reporting. Stocks sank on expectations that the Federal Reserve will be forced to hike interest rates at some point this year. More on these stories from townhall.com.
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18: I'm Stuart Varney, and this is the Fox Business Report.
19: The S&P 500 deciding against a fast-track rule for upcoming mega stock launches into the index. This comes as SpaceX is set to go public on June 12th. The wait time, at least 1 year. Meanwhile, SpaceX revenue could reach a whopping $3.4 trillion by 2040. Morgan Stanley giving that forecast, according to the Wall Street Journal. Elon Musk's aerospace company is currently losing money, $4.9 billion last year. SpaceX is looking to raise $75 billion in its highly anticipated IPO. Lululemon shares falling Friday. The athleisure company is lowering its outlook for the year after slumping sales and negative social media reviews on its product launches and customer service. Not to mention growing competition from brands like Alo Yoga and On. And that's your Fox Business Report. I'm Laura Cantor, invested in you.
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24: Levels in more than 8 years after the company cut its annual forecast due to deteriorating performance in North America. The company now sees revenue in the range of $11 to $11.15 billion for the fiscal year, down below the average analyst estimates compiled by Bloomberg. The company says it's been contending with increased competition, poor product launches, and negative commentary in the media and social media, which has led to lower store traffic and lower sales. And finally, I can't believe we haven't talked about Bitcoin yet. It fell below $60,000 for the first time going back to October 2024. This is the iShares Bitcoin Trust ETF, otherwise known as iBit, down more than 5.2%. This leg lower fueled by a combination of investors pulling money from Bitcoin-tied ETFs such as this, renewed geopolitical tensions, growing concern about the durability of one of the market's most important sources of demand. I think big questions about what happens with all these retail investors who may have been putting money into cryptocurrency when we have some big AI companies that are going public, not just next week, but in the next few months.
25: Well, and let's talk about next week. And I just want to check on the yields real quickly, and particularly focusing on the two-year yield, because that spooked a lot of folks, a 12 basis point rise in the two-year yield to roughly about 4.16%. And this is the idea that with that strong labor market report, the idea that the Fed might be in a position, well, certainly in a position where they maybe can't justify cutting rates, but even potentially they may have to raise rates. And that's kind of the backdrop for next week, because we are going to get a CPI report, a PPI report, both expected to be hot. We're going to get another read on consumer sentiment, which is expected to be low. And of course, this market is going to be asked to digest not only the biggest IPO ever, but let's just call it what it is, probably one of the more lopsided public offerings, at least in terms of who gets what and, well, where that wealth accrues.
26: Yeah, it should be an interesting week. A lot coming at us. Yeah. I know. All right. I guess we have.
25: Do you want to read that one out?
24: Yeah.
26: Yeah, I actually do. This has to do with the lawyer, right, over at Goldman.
24: Yeah, and Kathy Remler.
26: Kathy Remler and the Goldman CEO asking her.

0: that out loud? All right, have a good and safe weekend. Yeah, I know the feeling. All right, guys, have a good and safe weekend. That's a wrap. Our cross-platform broadcast, we do it on radio, TV, YouTube, and Bloomberg Originals. Have a good and safe weekend. Katie and Romaine continuing on the close on television. 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
2: It is Bloomberg Business Week Daily. That's Carol Masser. I'm Tim Stenebeck. If you're watching on YouTube or Bloomberg Originals, a beautiful shot of San Francisco just outside our office here in San Francisco, right at Pier 3. Just a gorgeous day in San Francisco.
0: I got to say, I love our New York Bureau. I love our London Bureau. But every time I come to San Francisco and I'm next to the water and I am just so happy.
2: It's really
0: beautiful.
2: Nice. You guys
0: it's
2: have
0: gorgeous.
2: A great thing going here. We are out here in San Francisco. We're wrapped up the annual Bloomberg Tech Summit yesterday. Just an incredible lineup. It included conversations with Andrew Feldman, co-founder and CEO of Cerebras Systems, Mary Daly of the San Francisco Fed, Daniela Amade of Anthropic, Mira Murati over at Thinking Machines Lab. The list goes on and on. As you may suspect, AI dominating the entire event. The city really feels like an AI city right now. Every billboard or ad you see is about AI or agents or how some legacy tech company is embracing the tech. AI is just one of the subjects that David Weston and the crew at Wall Street Week tackled for this week's episode. Tonight at 6 p.m. Wall Street time on Bloomberg Television and Radio, David Weston is the host of Bloomberg Wall Street Week. He joins us from the Bloomberg Interactive Brokers studio. David, welcome. We had a great chat with Samir Samat yesterday. He oversees the Android operating system at Google. A big part of our conversation with him was about how AI has actually changed search. I know that you've been thinking a lot about how AI and the publishing industry and search are all interacting right now.
3: Yeah, as you say, a couple of weeks ago, Google announced the biggest change they've made in their search engine in 20 years to really put AI right at the center of it. And for those of us who've been around for a little while in the media business, there was a huge transformation in publishing when we went to Google to have searches. So people didn't necessarily have to go to your website. And now they're taking the next step where you go straight to AI that gives you the answer. And what does that do for all those publishers that put those ads on their pages that they hope they link to, and whether it really will undermine the publishing business? So that's what we had a hard look at. And we had some people who said, boy, it really is a problem for newspapers, magazines, others. But then the fellow who heads the largest publisher, both online and otherwise in the United States, People Inc., which includes People, but a lot of other things like InStyle, Travel and Leisure, we talked to him, and he said, actually, they saw this early on and they made changes. This is part of what Neil Vogel had to say.
4: We sat with Sam Altman at OpenAI right before they could launch the first commercial LLM. This is the fall of 2022. And we saw this LLM and we saw what it could do. And we were like, uh-oh, like the world is going to be different from here. And there's moments in your life when you know the world's going to be different. Like you have your first kid or the Philadelphia Eagles win the Super Bowl. And you know that like your world's going to be different from there. This was one of those moments. This was like the business version of that moment. And we took a look at this, and our first reaction is, thank God we have brands. And we made the bet and had the thesis that says, if you have these intangible assets that really, really mean something to people, you have something that is going to increase in value in an artificial era.
3: You mentioned that you do have licensing arrangements with some of the LLMs,
4: yes.
3: Large language models. How does that work for you? Is it real money?
4: So it's real money. It's material for us. I think we made a decision. Maybe it's right, maybe it's wrong. So far, I think it's right that we wanted a seat at the table. Now, we believe, and I think if you talk to any of these AI professionals, believe the internet's been crawled. All the data in the world is already in the models. So the value should accrue to those of us that are still making substantial amounts of new things.
3: Adapting. I found it fascinating, actually. For each one of their different publications, they have a different strategy about how to use it, including like Better Homes and Gardens. They're largely a licensing factor into Walmart now, where they make China and things and make money off of that. But they figured out ways for legacy brands, and the old legacy brands they found more valuable than the new.

0: digital brands.
1: David, I'm you're the perfect guy to talk to about this and to do this story, because you've been in the media industry for years, and you've been in management, you've been an executive, you've seen many cycles when it comes to media and the way that people get information and how they're using the smallest screens that they have to spend the most time on right now. The transformation that we're seeing with AI, do you think it's bigger than the transformation that we saw in the 90s going into the 2000s with the internet and what publishers had to deal with that?
0: So it's an interesting question for me, because I was around for that first transition, and I thought there could be nothing bigger than that. And by the way, it was devastating. And as you know, Tim and Carol, we lost a lot of newspapers and other publications because of that transition, because people didn't need to have the want ad example. They didn't have to have their newspaper for it. So it was a huge transformation. But I do think this potentially has even more at stake. And one of the interesting things for me, at least, is if you're running one of these big models, you need the content, because you need to train it on something. So you may have to somehow generate content. If not from the people inks, then they're going to have to generate it themselves.
2: David, was there any feeling in your conversation with Neil that there was still an understanding that we're still figuring this out, we're kind of early in the game, and the impact that AI will have, certainly on the advertising model, but just so much more?
0: Yeah, I think Neil would say he'd be the first to say that, because they've made various transitions, and every time they think they made a transition, there's another one coming around the corner. But he seems to think that he can make it work, although he does say it's a lot harder. It's a lot harder because they literally have a different managing editor for each of their channels to try mm-hmm. adapt it for that particular channel of where it should go. And it's a lot more work than just putting out People magazine.
1: You walk out on the streets here in San Francisco, David, and it feels like AI is the only thing in the world, truly. It's like it's just everywhere you look, and it's every conference that's happening. It's every person who's wearing a lanyard. It's all AI, AI, AI.
0: Including in the real estate prices, as I understand it, in San Francisco.
2: Yeah.
1: In San Francisco, in Marin County, outside of San Francisco, it's unbelievable.
2: Do you remember when everybody said after COVID, San Francisco, it's over?
1: No.
2: And it's not, in a big way. It's come back very strong.
1: But my point is that it's not everything right now. And there's a big debate happening about the dollar, and the dollar being the world's dominant currency. And that's something that you tackle this week, too, on Wall Street Week.
0: Yeah, with none other than Ken Rogoff. You all know Ken Rogoff. He is a superb economist, was the IMF chief economist. And he wrote a book a little over a year ago called Our Dollar, Your Problem, about the status of the U.S. dollar globally, in which he basically concluded the dominance is going down, but somewhat gradually. And we had him back on to say, okay, does the conflict in Iran make a difference? Because you've seen Russia certainly wants to denominate oil sales in something other than dollars. China does, and even Saudi Arabia to some extent. Iran is saying, and if you want your oil through the Strait of Hormuz, you better denominate it either yuan or in cryptocurrency. And so we talked to him about that, and he said there is no doubt that it's affecting the dollar. I don't think he thinks a cliff, but he thinks it is a significant step, at least, in the status of the dollar.
2: All right. Going to leave it there. David, thank you so much. Really appreciate you jumping on with us and giving us some highlights for the upcoming edition of Wall Street Week. That, of course, is our David Westin. He's back at Bloomberg headquarters. He is the host of Bloomberg Wall Street Week, joining us from our Bloomberg Interactive Broker studio. That broadcast coming your way at 6 p.m. Wall Street time. 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
1: Wall Street's historic rally coming to a halt. Stocks hit by a tech sell-off, higher bond yields after that solid jobs report. Taking a look at how stocks closed out the day, S&P 500 fell 2.6%.
2: A lot coming at leaders. We're going to talk to the author of Leadership Anatomy in Motion to see how they can make their way through it all. 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
25: I'm Dan Loney with Your Money Now. The markets tumbled on Friday as the Nasdaq saw its biggest one-day decline in more than a year. The Dow Industrials lost 695 points, ending the day at 50,866. Nasdaq fell by 1,121 points, or 4.2%. S&P 500 was down 200 points, or 2.6%. And it looks like you can focus on the chip sector as the reason why we saw so much red ink today. It was tied to an earnings report by Broadcom on Wednesday that missed estimates. Besides Broadcom today, companies like AMD, Intel, and NVIDIA were all lower. Bayer says it has no plans to spin off Monsanto, even as the company faces an avalanche of lawsuits over its Roundup weed killer. A company representative speaking to Reuters said that restructuring Monsanto could be a viable option, but it's not currently planned. Bayer's focusing instead on improving its performance. That's Your Money Now.
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27: 5.3% the 2-year, 4.15%, and the 30-year, 5.00%. Spot gold down 3.5%, 43.18 the ounce, while West Texas Intermediate crude right around $90 a barrel, down 3%. Barrel of Brent, the global benchmark, 92.99, down 2.1%. And Bitcoin, which was trading below $60,000, now back at $60,840. Right now, Bitcoin is down by 4.3%. Among some of those hard hit tech names today, NVIDIA down 6.2%, Micron down 13.2%, Broadcom down almost 8%, Advanced Micro Devices down by 10.9%. Again, recapping, turned out to be a losing week for the S&P 500 index. On the week, the S&P was down 2.6%. Carol and Tim, that is a Bloomberg Business Flash.
1: Hey, thanks for that update, Charlie. I know Charlie just gave us the numbers, but a day like today, they're certainly worth repeating, especially when we've seen the historic rally, weekly rally for the S&P 500 come to an end. The S&P this week fell, or today fell by 2.6%. This week fell by 2.6% as well. just today. The NASDAQ 100 fell by 4.8% today, so close to its worst levels of the day. Stocks hit by this tech sell-off, higher bond yields, that solid jobs report that we got earlier today, adding to bets that the Fed's next rate move will be a hike. Nora Melinda has been following every single move closely. She's Bloomberg TV Markets correspondent. She's back at Bloomberg headquarters in New York City. Nora, tell us about what you saw, the carnage today on Wall Street.
0: Well, Tim and Carol, a lot going on today, especially as we've recapped the week. As you mentioned, the jobs report front and center. We saw a blowout report, but that really essentially pushing up expectations about a potential rate hike this year from the Federal Reserve, as we really price in some of these inflationary pressures that we've also been seeing from the ongoing conflict in the Middle East and its impact on oil markets as well. But if you take a look at the impact on the equity market, we saw the S&P 500 seeing its worst day since October. And take a look at some of those tech stocks. I was keeping my eye on the NASDAQ 100, closing lower by 4.8%. That is the worst drop that we've seen since last year, Liberation Day on April 4th, 2025. And also, of course, keeping an eye on some of those chip makers. The Philadelphia Semiconductor Index also lower by more than 10%. The worst day dating back to COVID, March 2020. So you're clearly seeing a rotation out of these tech names. As I was talking to sources throughout the day, there was a question as to whether or not this was a broad-based sell-off or largely a rotation. And it seems as though a lot of the emphasis is on tech and getting out of the tech space right now. Some people speculating maybe freeing some room up for the SpaceX IPO, which we know is a week from today. But also you did still see some bright spots. So while you were seeing people coming outside of the tech space, you're still seeing them putting money into some of those more defensive names. So in the S&P 500, some of the bright spots that you did see were consumer staples, utilities, both of those sectors getting a bid alongside healthcare and real estate.
2: All right, great stuff as always. Nora Melinda, she's Bloomberg TV Markets correspondent back there at Bloomberg headquarters in New York City. I think it's really kind of interesting in a week where we've seen a bunch of selling. We know Tom Giles talked to Hock Tan, CEO of Broadcom, who was asked about a disappointing forecast and what happened in the share price, Tim. And he said, it's a very surreal environment. Frankly, I don't think about it. Now it's hard not to, but just focus on fundamentals, great value, and stop thinking about your stock price. But if you are a CEO of a publicly held company and your share price goes down, you certainly are going to be asked about it. And it's got to be top of mind, along with all the other issues that are out there.
1: Okay, well, take Lululemon, for example. Shares tumbled today, lowest level in 8 years. Upscale yoga wear company cut its annual forecast due to deteriorating performance in North America. The revenue and profit guidance for the current quarter really underscore the challenges that incoming CEO Heidi O'Neill faces in revitalizing the brand when she joins later this year. I want to bring in Louisa Loran, global executive advisor, author of Leadership Anatomy in Motion. She's worked at Diageo, Maersk, Google, and more. She joins us in the Bloomberg Interactive Brokers studio. Louisa, good to have you on the program. The reason I brought up Heidi O'Neill and the challenge that she faces in revitalizing Lululemon is that that story is not unique. And the idea of executive change, executive turnover, bringing in new people to try to turn around a brand, that is nothing new. But that is what you understand, and that's what you have done throughout your career, and that's what the new book is really trying to highlight. This moment, though, seems unique in time because of the challenges that these executives face. It's not just, you know, the supply chain issues and the tariffs and higher energy prices. It's also AI. What is an executive to do?
3: Absolutely, Tim. Great to be here, and thank you for the question. You're seeing it right, and I think that today is an opportune moment to take that step back, because natural panic does exist when numbers show up as they do today. And the numbers we're equally seeing with the CEO turnover is putting pressure on everyone in those seats. But whether you are taking over a brand like Lululemon or steering any other company, we are consistently seeing that these patterns are not shocks to the system. What a lot of CEOs have been doing the last couple of years is actually recognizing that there is more tension, more disruption, and therefore they are building out optionality in supply chains. More and more businesses have increased their number of trade routes the last couple of years, but at the same time, they have not been decisive in deploying it, and therefore it's been more of a cost extension rather than a change. Equally, on the AI side, exactly as you mentioned, we see that 59% of companies are spending more than $1 million a year on it, but only 29% are seeing the value. And this is truly this desire to partake in the market, but not the true understanding of what does a CEO need to do. So I do see we have many businesses in this situation at current time, and it's an opportune time for leadership to step in.
2: Yeah, you know, it's kind of interesting. I think about great financial crisis, and I think about the COVID pandemic, And Louisa, all of a sudden, once again, a reminder of the CFO, increasingly the importance that they have in strategy at the company, reminding everybody, looking at the balance sheet, making sure it's secure. And I'm just waiting for those CFOs to start saying, you know, we're spending an awful lot, but we're not getting that return on investment. Are you hearing C-suites starting to talk more about this?
3: Yes and no, because I do see that there are some great financial strategizing going on. And for instance, the play that Alphabet did this week is certainly one of them, where we do see that they're going to where the market is most willing to back them. At the same thing, the biggest signal that everyone should be looking at is not coming from the CFO, but actually from a longer view of the market. And that is who backed that Alphabet investment. Because when we see players like Berkshire Hathaway come in and back the investment, this is a signal that we're not getting that shock out in the market. It's actually already inflicted from within, that margin erosion by the spend. So as they start to look at this as a future infrastructure play, we're getting to a space where either you are playing someone else's game, they are the landlords and setting the terms, or you are the tenant in that space. And I don't think this is necessarily a technology conversation. We have seen clean companies that have successfully transformed through time. Walmart is a great example. When they moved from just having their own data and wanted to connect to others, they led the way with EDI. And also today, they're truly accelerating through both their supply chain, but also through their business usage of AI. We're seeing the same for companies like JP Morgan, who also have an understanding of how things move through decades. And I think one of my favorite examples is actually something we've seen quite recently in the luxury space, where Luca De Meo, who took over as CEO for Kering last summer, is looking at what Alexander McQueen has built out the last couple of years. They have built that network, they have created that optionality, but they have chased a market that wasn't ready to invest equally. So he is dialing back, he is looking at saying, what does my brand have to offer? And I understand in a luxury market, it is scarcity. It is not necessarily chasing that last headline. So the decision is not reacting to the immediate moment, but understanding how the market is moving and making sure that your brand is future ready.
2: And you mentioned EDI in regards to Walmart. I assume you meant electronic data interchange, which is used for supply chain, retail, and logistics.
1: I mean, sounds like you deal with it every day, Carol Masser. Wow.
2: It sounds like I know how to Google really quickly.
3: It's the precursor to APIs and that exchange that more of us know today. It just shows how old I am.
1: Alphabet soup with Carol.
2: No, I know. This is your world. I just want to... You know, they say, maybe it isn't Romaine. Maybe it's you who gives me a hard time.
1: Yeah, okay.
2: Hey, Louisa, one thing, though, to follow up on AI. You shared with our team and our producer, Talia, a thought about why the next governance failure likely will not come from AI misuse itself, but from boards ignoring what AI is revealing about the business. Can you walk us through what you mean by that? We've got about 2 minutes or so to go.
3: Absolutely. I think that a lot of people are still looking at AI as coming in as a tool that can help save their cost. But the lens to which you can see your business through AI as a board is a unique opportunity. I do believe that as a board, you should use this to explore how are decisions being made. Because when AI is implemented into silos within an organization, you often actually just get people running into walls faster. So for instance, a customer service team there to close a request quite quickly, and a sales team there to upsell at the same time. That can be contradicting information, and those deployed into an AI will not resolve that. But as a board, understanding what are these tensions that exist in your organization, you can start redesigning your business instead of just locking it into past behavior. Right now, many businesses are run on the software that was built in a different time, not the one that equips them for the future.
1: Yeah, easier said than done. I mean, I've talked to some executives at banking, at large financial institutions who have said, just the challenge of updating the software in the age of AI, as this patchwork has been sort of put together over the last 30 years, is such a daunting task. Just give us an example of a firm or a leader who does this really well right now.
3: Well, I think, again, one of my favorite and most inspirational leaders is the one I mentioned before, because Luca DiMeo, who's doing it now, he has done it before. He did it at Corpanor, which is this European automotive company, double the size of what Honda is here in the U.S. And it is a matter of not looking at the past structures, but honestly looking at what capabilities do I have and being willing to rewire that company. It is a large-scale transformation. It is a matter of looking at different metrics. And it's also a matter of saying, which type of leader do I want to be in the future? Because measuring the past will only keep you in that same space.
2: All right, interesting stuff. Like we say, it's an interesting time to be alive, to watch the markets, to see what companies are doing and what leaders are facing. And a difficult time, too, if we consider some of the wars that are going on around the globe. Luisa, really appreciate your time. Luisa Laurent, she is Global Executive Advisor, author of Leadership Anatomy in Motion, joining us back there at Bloomberg headquarters in New York City, our Bloomberg Interactive Broker Studio.
1: Coming up next, Jason Leopold on the FOIA files and the latest on Jeffrey Epstein. 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
20: With SRA News, I'm Ken Mormon in Washington. The latest data on the U.S. economy shows momentum under President Trump. Employers added 172,000 jobs in May. The unemployment rate stayed at 4.3%, but the news sent Wall Street into the red. The stock market had its worst day since October. Big sell-off for big technology. The big tech companies weighed down the broader market. Bond yields surged as a strong jobs report we mentioned boosted expectations that the Federal Reserve will be forced to hike interest rates at some point this year. The S&P 500 slumped 2.6%, finishing its first losing week in the last 10. The Dow fell 695 points. The NASDAQ off 4.2%. This is SRN News. With the Wall Street Business Report, I'm Ken Lorman. The latest data on the U.S. economy shows continued momentum under President Trump. In fact, U.S. employers added 172,000 jobs in May. The unemployment rate stayed at a low 4.3%.
22: The job market has been recovering this year from a miserable 2025, so far shrugging off higher energy prices and increased economic uncertainty since the United States and Israel attacked Iran in late February.
20: That's Bernie Bennett reporting. The positive report apparently spooked the market. The market had its worst day since October as a sell-off in big technology companies weighed down the broader market. Bond yields surged as a strong jobs report boosted expectations that the Fed would be forced to hike interest rates at some point. The S&P 500 slumped 2.6%, finishing with its first losing week in the last 10. The Dow fell 695 points. The NASDAQ fell 4.2%. For the Wall Street Business Report, I'm Ken Lorman.
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23: Manager at Aristotle Pacific Capital, and on Bloomberg Business Week today, he talked about what was happening with the bond market.
25: I think what the bond market is telling you today is the Fed is going to be on hold. They will have to be asking themselves and watching closely which direction we head, and that alone is a big reversal from pricing in almost a certainty of rate cuts not long ago to today. We're pricing in a hike. And look, I think as worse comes in, I would fade that potential from the market. I think they're a Fed on hold, and we're just going to have to watch and see how this plays out.
23: Jeff Klingelhofer, Managing Director and Portfolio Manager at Aristotle Pacific Capital, interviewed right here on Bloomberg Business Week Daily. Again, recapping, the Dow, the S&P, NASDAQ all declined today. Cannot ignore the move in Bitcoin, now at 61,183, down 3.8%. At one point, though, we did have Bitcoin trading below 60,000. I'm Charlie Pellett. Carol and Tim, that is a Bloomberg Business Flash.
1: Do you remember yesterday, Carol?
2: Yes.
1: We were talking to Katie Hahn at Hahn Ventures.
2: I was just thinking of her.
1: I said, Bitcoin pretty much at its lowest levels going back to 2024. She said, well, actually, going back to February. And I said, yeah, but, you know, it's like at those levels, which were the lowest since 2024. Now, as if they are lower than those February levels, going all the way back to pre-Trump's election.
2: But she reminded us, too, of like, right, there's been these moments in time, and then it just kept taking out level after level after level. So, but I agree, it does feel like a different mood sentiment, especially as we saw a lot of other risk assets go higher. Not today, but over the last couple of months.
1: We continue our coverage of the Epstein files here. No easy segue or transition to that. Mm-hmm. No cryptocurrency
2: related segue. The headlines
1: keep
2: popping up, right?
1: They really do. I mean, this one just crossed at the top of the hour. Goldman CEO has asked his top lawyer to stay at the firm. It's a surprising move after she resigned from her role earlier this year as scrutiny mounted over her interactions with Jeffrey Epstein. In recent weeks, CEO David Solomon pressed the bank's general counsel, Kathy Rumler, to remain, and she's agreed to stay on as an advisor. That's according to people with knowledge of the matter. David Solomon has been steadfast in his support for her and has privately maintained he didn't think she did anything wrong or inappropriate. Jason Leopold has been covering every element of the Epstein files, including mentions of this lawyer, Kathy Rumler, over at Goldman Sachs. Jason is Bloomberg News senior investigative reporter. He's the author of the FOIA Files newsletter. It comes out each Friday. Check it out. Subscribe to it on the Bloomberg Terminal or by going to Bloomberg.com/newsletter. Jason also hosts the podcast Disclosure. He joins us from our L.A. studio. We're on the same coast, Jason. I can feel it. I can feel the energy. We're not, more than 2,000 miles away from each other. We're actually, just up the coast from you. Hour-long flight, so yes, great energy. I was really surprised to see this cross, and I wanted to get your thoughts on it. You've covered the Epstein files. I mean, this latest batch since they were released, and you've gone through more and more of them. But it did seem like that people were really facing consequences as a result of their names being associated with Jeffrey Epstein. Well, I'm just curious about your view on this latest bit of news.
0: Yeah, and we did cover quite a bit of Kathy Rumler's correspondence with Jeffrey Epstein, including how Jeffrey Epstein was providing some guidance and some advice to Kathy Rumler when she was White House counsel related to, a big scandal that engulfed the Department of Homeland Security and the Secret Service that, believe it or not, we discussed this some months back. Over a prostitution scandal in Colombia. And so they had correspondence about that. Obviously, I cannot say what's taking place inside of Goldman, because I just don't know. And whether her legal work or anything else she was doing there is so critical. But what I could say, as it relates to sort of just the tone around Epstein is that it's dying down a bit, and what's down is the daily, all these daily headlines. If you recall, because we discussed it week after week, there was a lot of action, in the early months and calls for accountability. And that accountability, wasn't taking place on a huge scale here as it was in other countries, but you did see various academics, business executives being relieved of duties, for lack of a better way to describe it, or moving on to greener pastures. And the news around Kathy Rumler resulted, or rather, her exit from Goldman, or the announcement of it, had followed that. And right now, it's just a different different climate in terms of what we're seeing.
2: Jason, I'm so glad you went there, because I'm wondering, what is going on? Because, correct me if I'm wrong, and I'm also looking at another story, and this has been reported out that Casey Wasserman hasn't considered resigning as chairman of the 2028 LA Olympics over his appearance in the Jeffrey Epstein files, despite Mayor Karen Bass urging him to quit. And he was asked earlier this week if he thought about stepping aside and whether he had talked to Bass since her February comments. And Wasserman curtly replied, no and yes. So, there is a different tone, all of a sudden. And I am wondering, have we gone through all of the files? Have we connected all the dots? Have we followed all the money? I'm assuming your answer is going to be no.
0: Yeah, no, we definitely have not. We haven't followed all the money, and all the dots have not been connected. And frankly, all the records that have been released have not been released, right? We discussed that. I think it was last week. Carol, you were not here, but we were, discussing that in terms of just what remains to be seen. And so there's a big fight to get those records. And who knows when, if and when that anything else is going to be released. But when the revelations started to just surface immediately after the release of the Epstein files, or when, myself and colleagues in our newsroom started digging through these files and finding names and connecting dots, It had a ripple effect, right? I mean, it was all over the news. Kathy Rumler was one of those individuals, and as you mentioned, Casey Wasserman was another. But right now, as it relates to Congress, there's still they're still working. They're still digging into folks like Leon Black. And but the sort of frenzy, you know, the barrage of news stories around this have just kind of it quieted down. And
1: well,
0: so
1: you mentioned Congress, Jason. You mentioned Congress, Jason. You also drew our attention to this story that crossed yesterday that Democratic Senator Ron Wyden has referred findings from his probe into Leon Black's financial relationship with Jeffrey Epstein to the House Oversight Committee. Black is scheduled to testify before the panel later this month, Wyden said in an emailed statement. You also got me thinking, though, about recent midterm primaries and the fact that Thomas Massey is on his way out.
0: Yeah.
1: Marjorie Taylor Greene is no longer there. These were Epstein files Republicans. Is that part of this change in tone or change in shift?
0: Yeah, I mean, that is the political side of it, right? Where, they've said that they felt that their aggressive work around getting these files released and you know, getting a law passed that was ultimately signed by Donald Trump played a part in their ouster, right? It's no secret that the Justice Department and the White House wants this to go away, that it's done. Todd Blanche has said that. Pam Bondi, we discussed, you know, when she spoke to the committee this month, she pretty much kind of, it seemed like she was throwing Blanche under the bus, saying he was the one who handled everything. So there is some, maybe some political fallout as it relates to, you know, the Epstein files in terms of what the administration is doing to kind of lobby or to lobby against these folks or to get, you know, as far as the campaign's concerned or campaigns to go after them. But there's still a real push for some kind of accountability and some answers within Congress, within these congressional committees. And, you know, Wyden has been investigating this for years.
1: Is it different in the U.S. versus around the world, Jason? Because we have seen the consequences play out differently. And look, everybody, again, just because somebody was mentioned.
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9: I'm Dan Loney with Your Money Now. The employment report for May showed the economy adding a better-than-expected 172,000 jobs, with the unemployment rate holding steady at 4.3%. Revisions to the 2 months prior add an additional 93,000 jobs. Leisure and hospitality led the way in May with 70,000 new jobs added. Local government added 55,000. National Donut Day is today, a few more hours left. Major chains are celebrating with freebies and discounts. The holiday was established in 1938 by the Salvation Army to honor volunteers who served donuts and support to U.S. soldiers in France during World War I. Dunkin' is giving customers a free donut with a purchase of a drink. Krispy Kreme is offering a free donut, no purchase necessary. The market stumbled as NASDAQ saw its biggest one-day decline in more than a year. The Dow lost 695 points, ending the day at 50,866. NASDAQ was off 1,121 points, or 4.2%. S&P 500 down 200. That's Your Money Now.
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1: S&P 500 that came to a halt. Stocks were hit by a tech sell-off, higher bond yields, that solid jobs report adding to bets that the Fed's next interest rate move will be a rate hike. The NASDAQ 100 sinking just about 5%. It was the most going back to April of last year with the Liberation Day sell-off. A gauge of chip makers, we're talking about the SOX, it tumbled 10% at one point, worst day going back to 2020. Meta Platforms fell 5.5%. As the Financial Times said, the firm is weighing a big stock sale. Just looking at the SOX right now, Carol.
2: Yeah.
1: And looking at the worst day, actually today at its close, the worst day since March 16th of 2020. So COVID sell-off.
2: All right. I'm just going to remind everybody what Romain said. Dow Jones Transport's up about 2.3% this week. So if you're looking for something that actually eked out some gains. Hey, I'm Carol Masser along with Tim Stanovic. Let's get to some stocks on the move. For that, we're joined by Bloomberg TV Markets correspondent Nora Melinda. 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
11: A lot to choose from. Of course, we have to start with Broadcom, ticker AVGO, because essentially the culprit for why we saw a lot of people selling off in the tech space today at the closing bell. But we did see this company down about 14% over the past 5 days, up about 11% year to date. But the reason that we were seeing the weakness over the past couple days is because of its forecast for sales of its AI chips disappointing investors. We know that a lot of Wall Street has a high bar for names like this, and unfortunately, it didn't really meet the high end of expectations here.
1: We should note, we're out here in San Francisco for the Bloomberg Tech Summit. Tom Giles spoke with Hock Tan, the CEO over at Broadcom. If you missed that conversation, they definitely talked about the stock sell-off, the AI hype cycle, and more. That was late yesterday after the close and after those numbers came out and after the sell-off. Be sure to check that one out on the Bloomberg Terminal or at Bloomberg.com. All right, let's go from technology and chips to crypto. Coinbase, what you watching?
11: Well, this, I'm looking at Coinbase, ticker COIN. This is actually the worst performer in the S&P 500 this week, down 19%. And of course, we really are seeing a lot of people fleeing from any sort of speculative sector. So when you see any sort of risk off momentum in the market, you're certainly going to see a lot of people fleeing companies like Coinbase. Also, we did have Baird on Wall Street naming the company a new bearish pick. They're citing weak trading volume. So this is a company that has really seen a lot of people leaving its name this week. The stock is down 33% so far in 2026.
1: Wow. Okay, that's Coinbase. What about when it comes to healthcare today and health insurers? You're watching a big name there too.
11: Well, I wanted to leave on a bright note. Humana shares, ticker HUM, the best performing stock in the S&P 500 this week, up double digits, up 15% this week. Now, this is after the company said that it plans to reaffirm its adjusted EPS forecast for the full year at meetings between senior management and investors. This is all according to a filing. We see Barclays saying that this is a positive sign sign that favorable MA cost trends have persisted through May, especially as we think about significant reductions in terms of 2026 downside risk for the company that have emerged in the second quarter. So stock doing pretty decently on a year-to-date basis, up about 37% here.
2: All right, Nora, thank you so much. Nora Melinda, she's Bloomberg TV Markets Correspondent, joining us with Stocks on the Move. Check out Stocks on the Move, five-minute episodes of winners and losers in the market. You can find it on Apple, Spotify, or anywhere you get your podcasts. Having said that, we've had a lot of fun out here on the West Coast a couple of days. But
1: I was working the whole time. No fun, just work.
2: I had no...
1: Working is fun,
2: I had lots of fun. I worked a lot, and I took a big nap yesterday because I was really worn out. But we want to thank our team because we can't do it without them. Lauren, Brendan, Derek, Sophie, Lauren again. Oops, you get it twice because you know, why not? Mark, Austin, Matt, Angel right here in San Francisco. Jared and our ops team who made it possible yesterday are remote from Bloomberg Technology. Justin, Elizabeth, Sebastian, and Talia who put up with us and make it all happen. We really appreciate you. And Cece, how did I forget Cece?
1: I don't know.
2: Who also makes
1: us
2: laugh.
1: Can't forget Cece.
2: She makes us laugh and remember things as we go through our show.
1: Thank you, everybody.
2: Guys, have a good and safe weekend. Really appreciate it. Check out our...
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14: News this hour from Town Hall. I'm Keith Peters in Washington. The Treasury Department is warning banks about the risks of serving people living in the country illegally.
16: It's part of the Trump administration's efforts to tighten immigration controls. The Financial Crimes Enforcement Network, or FinCEN, issued guidance following an executive order by President Trump in May. That order requires banks to scrutinize customers' citizenship more closely. But it is less aggressive than initially expected, since it doesn't mandate collecting citizenship information. Treasury Secretary Scott Bessent emphasized preventing illegal aliens from exploiting financial institutions. Banks are pushed to watch for red flags like identity theft and payroll fraud. Chaya Pinjwani, Washington.
14: Israel's Air Force has struck different parts of southern Lebanon, killing at least six people as the military issued evacuation warnings for nine villages.
21: The list of Lebanon villages to be emptied includes one that had been spared much of the destruction and was sheltering thousands of people displaced by the three-month war. The warnings forced hundreds of families to flee the village of Ankun and the area around Arnaya on the edge of a predominantly Christian village near the southern port city of Sidon. Lebanese Parliament Speaker Nabih Berri, a strong ally of Hezbollah, who's been acting as a mediator on behalf of the group, said that he accepts Hezbollah's withdrawal from the areas south of the Litani River as long as it coincides with the withdrawal of Israeli troops from southern Lebanon. It was his first comment on the agreement reached in Washington this week. I'm Charles Deledesma.
14: U.S. employers added a surprising 172,000 jobs in May as the labor market continued to show resilience in the face of rising costs from the Iran war. A rough day on Wall Street with the Dow down by 695 points. The Nasdaq dropped 1,121 with the S&P 500 lower by 200. More at townhall.com.
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18: Stocks getting hammered Friday as a stronger-than-expected May jobs report lifts expectations of a Fed rate hike. Dow plunging 695 points, S&P 500 losing 201, NASDAQ plummeting 1,122. Tech stocks taking a beating, especially chip stocks, stemming from Broadcom's AI chip sales outlook falling short of expectations Thursday. Arm Holdings, Marvell Technology, and Micron Technology all falling hard Friday. SpaceX said it's reached a multi-year cloud service deal with Google. Meanwhile, JP Morgan apparently having a change of heart on Elon Musk's electric vehicle company, upgrading Tesla's stock from sell to hold and more than tripling the price target due to its engagement with AI, robo-taxis, and robots. And that's your Fox Business Report. I'm Laura Cantor, invested in you.
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20: Is looking at tapping the private placement market to refinance $425 million of debt due next year. The soccer club is in early discussions with banks and does not yet have firm plans for how it will refinance the debt. The potential refinancing comes as some members of the billionaire Glazer family debate whether to sell their stakes in the club. With the Bloomberg Business of Sports Report, I'm Michael Barr.
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25: The latest from overnight is that Hezbollah, that is the militia that is back in southern Lebanon, has rejected the deal that was reached between Lebanese officials and Israeli counterparts in Washington earlier this week. Now, from the get-go, Hezbollah refused to take an active part in those negotiations. Its chief this morning, Naim Qassem, saying that the deal was absurd and he does not acknowledge it as long as Israel continues its attacks against southern Lebanon. Now, we've reported earlier week now that Israel has its deepest incursion in Lebanon since 2000. That's 25 years almost, Nathan. And so Hezbollah refuses to acknowledge the deal that happened between the Lebanese government and Israeli counterparts. On the other hand, you've got President Trump saying that talks to reach an MOU, that's what we've been calling it, which is the interim deal to sort of reopen the Strait of Hormuz and then extend the ceasefire we're talking about for about 60 days to then talk about other concessions. He says that this MOU is in final stages, that he's talking to Hezbollah representatives who actually have accepted the deal. But then you get the Iranian side, and Foreign Minister Abbas Araghchi said, actually, talks have stalled and there is no tangible progress in them. Now, Iran has made Lebanon an important sticking point to its concessions. That's on top of its enriched uranium, on top of the frozen assets.
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30: You're listening to the Big Take podcast on Bloomberg Radio. I'm David Gura. Today on the show, we're talking about the case of a California mayor who pleaded guilty to being a Chinese agent and the extent of Chinese propaganda and espionage in the United States.
0: Growing national security concerns after a Democratic mayor in California admitted to secretly working for China.
30: The former mayor of Arcadia, California, a city just outside Los Angeles, pleaded guilty in federal court to acting as an illegal agent of a foreign government.
1: Federal investigators say instead of acting in the best interest of the people who elected her, Arcadia Mayor Eileen Wang acted in the interest of the Chinese Communist Party.
3: It's not entirely clear why Eileen Wang conducted these activities.
4: This is essentially all in the same day. She's accused, she's charged of being an agent, she's already agreed to plead guilty to it.
30: It got a lot of attention in the U.S. The court documents were unsealed just as President Donald Trump was preparing to leave for China for a summit with China's president, Xi Jinping. And it got our attention here at Bloomberg in part because two of our reporters spent the better part of last year working on a major project related to Chinese espionage.

0: of Eileen Wang is not necessarily these propaganda articles she posted, but really it's a long game. It's a bet, you know, that this person will be of use to us.
1: I'm David Gura, and this is The Big Take from Bloomberg News. Today on the show, a mayor of an American city pleaded guilty to being a Chinese agent. What the case tells us about the extent of Chinese propaganda and espionage in the United States amid ongoing tensions between the world's two superpowers. Drake and Jordan, from where I sit, this is a pretty extraordinary story. You have Eileen Wang, the mayor of this suburb outside of Los Angeles. She's pleaded guilty to being an agent for China, and according to the Department of Justice, she, quote, secretly served the interests of the Chinese government. What does that mean exactly?
2: She was essentially helping to spread pro-Chinese propaganda. Before she ran for office, she ran this news site, and she would post these articles at the direction of officials from the People's Republic of China about issues like trying to rebut accusations of, you know, genocide and forced labor in Xinjiang, things like that.
1: You've looked through the documents. How did prosecutors come to know all this, charged with this?
2: They got access to WeChat, encrypted communications between these officials and Eileen Wang, where, I mean, it's actually kind of funny. They basically are like, could you please post this? And then she posts it, and she, you know, then there's sort of another follow-up that's like, thank you guys so much. It was her and some other people. They did it very promptly. They got pats on the back for it. There are other ones. There was another one that I, as a content creator, like particularly sympathized with, where she sends this sort of like traffic report to the official. It's like, we got 15,000 hits. And he's like, great. So it's that kind of back and forth.
1: Jordan, let me stick with these documents. And as you read through them, did anything stand out to you or surprise you about what they were able to discover?
0: Oh, yeah. I mean, you know, something that Drake and I are kind of often looking for in these stories are just kind of the humanizing elements of these cases. And, you know, it can kind of take people from caricature to, you know, real person. And in these documents, you know, what you'll see is, as she was posting these news articles on her very, very small website before she was an elected official, she would also get edits back. So her kind of Chinese handler would send her a document, say, post this. She'd post it. She'd respond. She'd say, great. Everybody's really happy. And then she'd hear back, actually, can you remove the name of this like private company that we weren't supposed to put in there? And she'll go do that. And then she'll get another message, say, well, actually, we put a photo in there that we weren't supposed to put in. Can you remove that? And so she was really engaged with her alleged, you know, Chinese handlers in posting this content, in curating the content, in making sure her handlers were happy with it. So there's really no way she'd be able to say, well, I didn't really know what we were doing. Another thing that I found just really compelling was kind of the scope of this case. Like, you know, we're obviously focused on, you know, the mayor of Arcadia here, but there are several other, you know, people involved with this, and kind of understanding the FBI investigations of counterintelligence as we do, there's a lot of investigative effort to get to her. She's one rung on this ladder, and the FBI was working their way through multiple individuals who are kind of doing similar things.
1: She's not somebody here who is working alone.
0: So, you know, if you're following kind of California politics and these allegations, you know, you'll find stories from, you know, a year or two ago as this community, the Chinese community in Southern California, was, you know, pretty unsettled and disturbed by these allegations that, you know, individuals within the community, and we're talking about people in some cases, you know, 60, 70 plus years old, they've been, you know, kind of in the community a long time, they're well known, you know, being accused of acting as agents for the Chinese government. And in this case, Eileen Wang's co-defendant essentially is a 65-year-old, you know, Chinese national who was, you know, once her fiance, was also her campaign manager, and was her partner in this very small website that where they were posting this pro-Chinese propaganda. If you follow his case back another level, you'll find another Chinese national, a former PLA official, moved to the U.S., also got arrested, was trying to bribe an IRS official into opening an investigation into the Falun Gong. So you find like layer upon layer of influence operations. And, you know, that's what we found generally with these Chinese influence operations. Like the value of Eileen Wang is not necessarily these propaganda articles she posted. Like, I mean, 15,000 people viewed it. It's just not a lot, but really it's a long game. It's a bet, you know, that this person will be of use to us. And then she gets elected, you know, and then she's moderately successful as an elected politician. where could this individual eventually wind up? Could

0: she become a state legislator? Could she arrive on the national stage? And that's ultimately the Chinese model.
1: Drake, you heard Jordan talking about looking through these documents, trying to humanize these stories. Makes me wonder about what would motivate someone like her. What do we know of the motivations here?
2: That's one thing that was striking to Jordan and me in the course of our reporting about incidents like this. The sums of money are often not particularly large. I mean, it is basically, you know, illegal in China to not help out the Chinese intelligence services when they come calling. So basically, even if someone is here in the U.S., they often have family back in China. They have friends back in China. And it's totally commonplace for someone from the government to show up at the house of one of your relatives and sort of strongly suggest that you should be more cooperative with them if you show any reluctance.
1: How widely does this extend beyond California? I noted here, 2 days after her court documents were made public, a Chinese American in New York was convicted of working as a foreign agent. Last year, a judge declared a mistrial in a case of a former top aide to New York governor's Kathy Hochul, Andrew Cuomo. How unique a story is this one that took place outside Los Angeles? How widespread is this phenomenon?
2: I mean, I don't think we exactly know. I think it would be incorrect to say that a majority or even a significant minority, even a meaningful minority of Chinese American politicians are working at the cat's paw for the Chinese government. But it is the case that, as Jordan mentioned, the Chinese government is interested in developing sources here. And, you know, there's all sorts of sources. And some of them are people who can kind of help with this soft power effort of improving China's image or sort of getting China's message out here in the U.S. I mean, I think one way in which this is indicative and interesting is that it happens at this very low level of American government. But there's this idea that, like, who knows where this person could end up? And if we make enough of these bets, one of them might pay off in a really significant way. So I think that's maybe the way to think about it. There's a real interest on the part of the Chinese government in developing a lot of people like this.
1: Eileen Wang pleaded guilty to working as an agent of the Chinese government. She was accused of spreading propaganda. But there are lots of ways a person can act on behalf of a foreign government, including something you both have covered for years, and that's espionage. As we've mentioned, you hosted a podcast series for us on this show called The Sixth Bureau, and that show followed an officer of the Ministry of State Security. Jordan, what is the MSS?
0: So the Ministry of State Security is China's, you know, primary intelligence agency. It's also believed to be one of, if not the largest intelligence agency in the world. So the MSS doesn't tell the world how many officers it has and employees, but some estimates run into the high hundreds of thousands, you know, potentially close to a million people. And it's kind of all the intelligence, you know, activities you could imagine rolled into one. So it's been described as both a combination of the FBI, which does domestic intelligence and law enforcement, and the CIA, which does, you know, foreign intelligence gathering and espionage abroad. It's an extremely, supremely powerful intelligence agency. Like, if you think about one agency doing both domestic and foreign, what that means is it has a lot of latitude, it has a lot of control, and has a lot of responsibilities, from, you know, including trade secret theft, industrial espionage, which is what our podcast series focused on.
2: Just to piggyback on that, it's like the CIA and the FBI combined, and then it has these additional powers, right? Partly because China is a one-party state, it's a police state, and so the MSS does a lot of domestic surveillance in a way that is kind of hard to imagine in the United States. And then also, there isn't this same distinction on the part of the Chinese government, on the part of the PRC, between government and commercial secrets. So the MSS, as an arm of the Chinese government, a lot of what it does is it goes out and tries to take intellectual property from Western tech companies, Western manufacturing companies, and then give it to Chinese companies to help them catch up or pass their competitors.
1: Does China admit to having spies in the U.S.? Do they admit to doing this kind of work around the world?
0: China acknowledges a lot about what it's doing. In the case that we wrote about, China itself did not come out and acknowledge that this person was an MSS officer, that he, you know, was working on behalf of the Chinese government to steal trade secrets. But his defense attorneys did. And in court, the prosecution stated that they believed the Chinese government was paying for Xu Yanjun, the MSS officer that we did the podcast on, that they were paying for his defense. So China has long denied that, you know, it steals trade secrets. You know, that has been the government's official position. at this point, we've seen, you know, close to 20 years of prosecutions inside the United States of Chinese efforts to steal trade secrets. You know, the preponderance of evidence, you know, shows, especially in the case that we wrote about, is that the MSS, part of its job is to steal industrial trade secrets, primarily from the U.S. and European companies, but really it's a global organization. You know, and as we learned in the case we did the series about, there's a merging within China of the intelligence apparatus and the you know, the state-owned enterprise apparatus.
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8: I'm Dan Loney with Your Money Now. Reid Hoffman, the co-founder of networking website LinkedIn, has decided to not stand for re-election to Microsoft's board of directors at its upcoming annual shareholder meeting. Hoffman has been on the board since 2017. Microsoft says that his decision is not tied to any disagreement with executives or anything related to policy. People are still spending on Broadway shows. The New York City Theater District just wrapped up its highest grossing season on record with $1.91 billion in ticket sales, according to data from the Broadway League. Adjusting for an extra week in the prior season, attendance was up 1.8%, average ticket price was up 1.7%, and the grosses were up 3.5%. The markets finished lower across the board. The Dow Industrial averaged down 695 points at 50,866. NASDAQ was off 1,121, and the S&P 500 down 200. That's Your Money Now.
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20: You're listening to the Big Take Podcast on Bloomberg Radio. I'm Sarah Holder, and today on the show, we're talking about how the CFPB under Russell Vogt went from America's consumer protector to corporate protector. One of the first signs that the U.S. Consumer Financial Protection Bureau had a target on its back came in the form of an emoji.
21: If we go back about a year when Elon Musk was leading the Doge effort, he, in early February, deployed a couple of people to CFPB and tweeted out, famously, a post that said, CFPB RIP, and then he put a tombstone emoji.
20: Noah Buhayer is an investigative data reporter for Bloomberg News. He's been tracking developments at the CFPB, the federal agency that's tasked with enforcing consumer protections.
21: What happened is that very same night that that tweet went out, Trump installed Russell Vogt, his budget director, as the acting director of CFPB. And it's really been Vogt over the past year who's led this charge to overhaul the CFPB.
20: Vogt's early plans to slash the CFPB's staff by 90% were blocked by a federal judge. But a Bloomberg News investigation found that over the last 15 months, Vogt has overhauled the agency in other ways. He's sidelined the agency's attorneys, dismantled key regulations, and scrapped efforts to hold some of the country's most powerful financial institutions to account. Noah and Bloomberg investigative data reporter Coulter Jones found that since Vogt took over, the CFPB has abandoned dozens of settlements and lawsuits brought under past administrations and cut the number of open investigations in half.
22: Our reporting really sort of focused on enforcement, what financial institutions were under scrutiny, maybe facing enforcement action, and what happened to those cases. And effectively, since the beginning of last year, that work came to a screeching halt.
20: That's meant some of the country's biggest businesses have managed to avoid the consequences of their alleged wrongdoing.
22: There's a lot of money that could have been returned to consumers that isn't going to happen now.
20: I'm Sarah Holder, and this is The Big Take from Bloomberg News. Today on the show, how a key federal agency went from America's consumer protector to corporate protector. Noah, let's go back to the beginning of the Consumer Financial Protection Bureau. When was the agency created and what was it supposed to do?
21: So the CFPB was created by Congress as part of the 2010 Dodd-Frank Act, which was in response to the 2008 financial crisis and the mortgage meltdown that led to the Great Recession. And a lot of what Congress was trying to do is consolidate enforcement and supervision of the financial services industry, especially when it came to consumer products, under one federal regulator. Because prior to that, you sort of had this balkanized system where different federal regulators were in charge of different aspects of regulating consumer finance.
20: So one of the CFPB's central roles is enforcing consumer finance regulation. The agency investigates and brings cases against financial institutions that it believes are violating the law. Coulter, since Russell Vogt took over the CFPB last year, what's changed about that enforcement work?
22: Effectively, since the beginning of last year, that work came to a screeching halt. People went home. They haven't been working on those cases. If they were mid-investigation, the investigation effectively stopped. And a lot of those cases are enforcement actions that were either agreed upon with companies or were maybe in the middle of, you know, court cases. And a lot of those cases have been dropped or reversed.
20: Coulter walked me through one of these cases, one the CFPB had been pursuing years before Vogt took over. It was against a financing branch of Toyota called Toyota Motor Credit, which sells insurance and maintenance plans to people buying cars. In complaints to the CFPB, consumers reported that salespeople had duped them into buying unwanted plans, which could add as much as $2,500 to the purchase price of their cars.
22: There was a number you'd call and you had to try and, you know, cancel and jump through all these hoops.
20: It sounds familiar, a familiar frustration that consumers might have.
22: Yeah, I think anyone who's ever bought a car has sort of gone through the add-on process and then you're wondering, like, why am I paying for this thing?
20: The CFPB alleged that when customers called to get out of their contracts, they'd reach something called a retention hotline. Then they'd have to ask to cancel three times before the company would inform them that they could only do so in writing. The Bureau alleged that Toyota Motor Credit had unfairly and abusively made it unreasonably difficult for consumers to cancel unwanted add-ons, among other alleged violations of the Consumer Financial Protection Act. The company didn't admit to any of the CFPB's allegations, but it did agree to a settlement.
22: The company agrees to this consent order, which involves a monetary settlement and payments to customers.
20: A refund of $48 million to affected customers and a $12 million fine. But after Toyota signed the settlement, Vogt took over the CFPB.
22: In our reporting, one of the things we were able to discover were internal emails from outside lobbyists and other sort of trying to talk to those at the CFPB. And in this particular case, a lobbyist, Dennis Potter, who had worked with Russell Vogt, sends this incredibly friendly email to his friend, was essentially asking, hey, what's going on with this case? And he follows up several times, even to the point when he's saying, like, there's some deadlines that are coming up, and that is when Toyota is likely having to make payments to customers.
20: Does Russell Vogt respond to Dennis Potter?
22: We do not see any direct correspondence from Russell Vogt, but people who worked under Vogt sort of correspond and say that you should be talking to these other individuals about the case. We also know that executives from Toyota met with people at the CFPB right around the time when the consent order is dropped in reverse. And I think that's a key point, too, because these aren't just necessarily fines that the company's paying. This is actually money that will go back to consumers who have been, you know, harmed in some form. Like, so people would actually receive checks in the mail. There are real Americans who would have received money out of these cases.
20: And what did the CFPB say about why this Toyota case ended up the way it did?
0: Broadly, CFPB's point about casework that was done under prior leadership is that the agency was overreaching. They were using the law in ways that they shouldn't have been. In the specific case of Toyota, CFPB told us that this was an effort to go after auto dealers who CFPB does not have the right to regulate under Congress. But I think it's important to note at the same time that this settlement was not against any auto dealer in particular. It was against a division of Toyota that provides financing.
20: And what did this financing arm of Toyota say?
22: So Toyota did not directly respond to our questions about these emails, about sort of the particulars of the case. They largely said that, you know, they're happy to comply with the law and work with the CFPB, and we're happy to see the consent order reversed.
0: And I just want to underscore one thing here. This was a legal settlement Toyota had agreed to. They had actually signed a document saying that they were going to agree to this consent order. And subsequently, they worked to get it reversed. In our understanding, this was
21: this was highly rare. This was not something the CFPB did normally, though it was not unique to Toyota.
20: Public filings show that the Toyota case was one of more than three dozen settlements and lawsuits that the CFPB abandoned over the past 15 months. Those included a settlement with the major credit union for allegedly charging egregious overdraft fees. Big banks also got out of a lawsuit that accused them of failing to protect consumers from scams.
22: The thing that is really sort of shocking to people who follow the law are seeing the cases that are in court dismissed with prejudice. This is a legal term that means effectively they will not bring these particular charges ever again.
21: In certain ways, it immunizes businesses from future litigation over this conduct. We found in at least 17 instances over the past year, ongoing litigation was dismissed with prejudice by the CFPB under Russell Vogt.
20: It's interesting because Vogt, when he took over the CFPB and throughout his time there, he's talked about looking out for the little guy, right? Protecting mom and pop lenders and small financial institutions from what he sees as government overreach. But what did you find about what proportion of canceled settlements or lawsuits favored big companies?
22: When we reviewed all these cases that had been reversed, we found that two-thirds involved companies making more than $500 million annually.
20: That tally includes the revenue of the parent companies, firms involved in these cases.
22: And a third involved cases with companies in S&P 500s. So these are not what the typical consumer would call a mom-and-pop operation.
20: Noah and Coulter found that even when the cases abandoned by the CFPB involved mid-sized companies, those existing somewhere between the Fortune 500 and the mom-and-pop shops, the businesses were often backed by large financial institutions or had links to people in Trump's administration and orbit. A fintech firm backed by the venture capital firm of Trump megadonor Mark Andreessen had a penalty reduced by 98%. Brad Bondi, the brother of former Attorney General Pam Bondi, saw a lawsuit against one of his clients dismissed. And a business that added Donald Trump Jr. to its board after the 2024 election also had an ongoing investigation closed. So what do those cases tell you about the CFPB under Russ Vogt?
22: Well, I think they all call into question how justice and how enforcement is being meted out and whether it's as simple as knowing who to call in the administration, who your connection is. The question at least is raised from our reporting of, is it who you know, not necessarily what happened in these cases.
20: So I want to talk about how this pullback in enforcement at CFPB has impacted consumers. In the most direct sense, what have the financial stakes been across the cases you've tracked? Like, how much money have companies gotten to keep that might have ended up in the wallets of consumers who made claims against them?
21: We can draw a direct line to consumers missing out on promised refunds.
20: This has been the Big Take Podcast on Bloomberg Radio. I'm Sarah Holder, and I spoke with Bloomberg's Noah Buhayer and Coulter Jones about how the CFPB under Russell Vogt went from America's consumer protector to corporate protector. You can hear the rest of the episode on The Big Take, wherever you get your podcasts.
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30: With SRN News, I'm Keith Peters in Washington. President Trump says he wants his new acting director of national intelligence to cut the office, which has already been significantly scaled back during his second term. Trump noted aboard Air Force One, the size of the office has been way too high for way too long, and if Bill Pulte cuts it, he wouldn't mind. Russian President Vladimir Putin has rejected a proposal by Ukrainian President Volodymyr Zelensky for a face-to-face meeting, says he sees no point in it. Speaking Friday at the St. Petersburg International Economic Forum, Putin describes Zelensky's open letter proposing the meeting as boorish. On Wall Street, the Dow down by 695 points. The Nasdaq dropped 1,121 with the S&P lower by 200. More details at srnnews.com.
31: With the Wall Street Business Report, I'm Ken Lorman. The latest data on the U.S. economy shows continued momentum under President Trump. In fact, U.S. employers added 172,000 jobs in May. The unemployment rate stayed at a low 4.3%.
32: The job market has been recovering this year from a miserable 2025, so far shrugging off higher energy prices and increased economic uncertainty since the United States and Israel attacked Iran in late February.
31: That's Bernie Bennett reporting. The positive report apparently spooked the market. The market had its worst day since October as a sell-off in big technology companies weighed down the broader market. Bond yields surged as a strong jobs report boosted expectations that the Fed would be forced to hike interest rates at some point. The S&P 500 slumped 2.6%, finishing with its first losing week in the last 10. The Dow fell 695 points. The Nasdaq fell 4.2%. For the Wall Street Business Report, I'm Ken Lorman.
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19: I'm David Rubenstein, and you're listening to Bloomberg Wealth on Bloomberg Radio. Private credit has exploded into a trillion-dollar market, fueling deals, reshaping lending, and raising new questions about risk in the financial system. But Centerbridge Partners co-founder Jeff Aronson isn't worried.
20: The private credit market is very large. It's measured in the trillions of dollars. But do I think it poses a systemic risk? I don't.
19: Jeff Aronson started his career far from Wall Street. He studied political science, went to law school, and became an attorney. Then came the stock market crash of 1987. It wiped out his firm and forced a decision that would change his life.
20: I'm newly married. I have student loans up to my neck. I don't want to be a lawyer, and my firm just went bankrupt. So I went to John and Michael, and I literally said, give me a chance. I want to be an analyst. And I actually said, I'll work for free.
19: That moment launched a 16-year run at Angelo Gordon, and eventually a bigger leap.
20: I didn't think about my name being on the door. And we never argued over money or any things like that. I mean, they made me wealthy. I wanted a chance, the phrase I used, to drive the bus.
19: In 2005, Aronson co-founded Centerbridge Partners. Today, the firm manages $47 billion across private equity, private credit, and real estate. And while he's now at the center of one of the fast-growing areas in finance, Aronson says success comes down to timing, discipline, and a willingness to take risks.
20: I'm incredibly lucky. I'm not superstitious, but I'm a lucky person. I've been in the right place at the right time, and that's why this is a great country. Look what this country is able to afford someone if you're smart and you're hardworking. and ambitious and have a little bit of luck.
19: So, Jeff, right now, people are all of a sudden obsessed about private credit. You've been a debt investor for much of your career. Is private credit a big problem for the U.S. economy?
20: I actually don't think it's a big problem for the U.S. economy because it's not systemic in nature. The private credit market is very large. It's measured in the trillions of dollars. But do I think it poses a systemic risk? I don't. I think you also have to be careful with the phrase private credit. I think most people associate it with lending, direct lending. You read a lot about direct lending these days. But private credit is also buying a distressed non-performing loan at 10 cents on the dollar. They're all under that umbrella. I think when most people use the phrase, they think about it as a lending product.
19: Is AI affecting your investment world?
20: Very much so. So in many ways. First, it affects what we do in this office, how we go about analyze something, how our younger people build their models. When we go to investment committee, sometimes we'll take an investment committee memo that we've prepared and we'll run it through AI to see what we've learned. So it's impacting the day-to-day business of investing, for sure. It's also impacting the companies we invest in, whether as a credit investor or as an equity investor. It's kind of like a slow-moving train wreck in terms of its potential impact, which is accelerating. I think if you think about how quickly it's changing, and then you try to anticipate.
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11: I'm Dan Loney with Your Money Now. SpaceX has a deal with Google to provide AI compute capacity, and the deal, which would go from October through June of 2029, bring in $920 million a month Google will use a range of NVIDIA GPUs, central processors, memory, and other components. The regulatory filing says that if SpaceX fails to deliver, Google can end the agreement immediately. It's the second big deal for SpaceX since announcing its merger with xAI back in February. Ticket prices for Games 3 and 4 of the NBA Finals in New York City are reaching Super Bowl levels, according to StubHub. The lowest price for a ticket in Game 3 on Sunday is over $7,500. In comparison, a month's rent in Manhattan is just over $5,000. This is the Knicks' first time in the NBA Finals since 1999. Lots of red ink on Wall Street today. The Dow Industrial is down 695 points at 50,866. NASDAQ lost 1,121. S&P 500 down 200. That's your money now.
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20: I would say, I think Warren Buffett said this many years ago, if he wasn't a professional investor, I think his advice was to take, I don't know, 80 or 90% of your money and put it in the S&P with like no fees. And then you can take the other money around the edges. That made a lot of sense to me. If you're not a professional investor, or if you're not deeply and seriously interested in markets, but if you're just kind of winging it and I'm working and I worry about the investments, if you need a good financial advisor, but I think to have a chunk of your money in an index fund makes sense. But if you have an interest in something, and there are plenty of good ideas, it's certainly appropriate. Depends upon your level of sophistication.
19: So if somebody says, I want to invest in private equity today, you're a good private equity investor, what kind of return can I expect to get? And what kind of returns do you tell investors they should reasonably expect to get?
20: What matters is how much you're going to put into your pocket. I think if you can generate, a close to a 20% net return, high teens net return, that's great. Okay. That's a hard thing to do consistently. What's happened in the private equity world, as it's become more institutionalized and more capitalists come in, I think that will be the case. And perhaps that capital's coming from a new source, from the wealth channel. But when money comes in and there's a finite number of opportunities, what happens to the returns?
19: Where do you get your deal ideas from? Do Wall Street people call you up and tell you this is a good idea, or you kind of do your own research? Where do you get your best ideas from?
20: It's both, but I think the way we've built the firm, and it's I think it's pretty instructive. So let's say industrials is one of the industry verticals that we focus on. Okay. Typical firm with multiple strategies, so private equity and private credit, they'll have two different teams. Our premise when we started the firm, and it continues to this day, if you do industrials, you invest up and down the capital structure, from debt to equity. And so to your question about sourcing, having that flexibility, if you're an industrials investor and you're indifferent as to whether it's an equity or investment or credit investment, leads to better sourcing because you're sourcing from multiple channels.
19: Now, what about investing in Europe? Are you an investor in Europe as well?
20: We are.
19: And why do you think Europe has lagged behind the United States in GDP, technology, among other things?
20: I think that it's been that way for a really long time. It's population growth or lack thereof. It's regulation. Europe, as you well know, is a series of very different, and I'm not just talking legal systems, business culture is different. Occasionally currencies are different, far less so today. So I think you have to look at it discreetly, economy by economy, as opposed to looking at Europe generally.
19: When you started a company in 2005, at that time, I wouldn't say it was easy, but it was easier to raise private equity dollars because there were more people that seemed to think the private equity returns were going to be pretty spectacular. Today, it's widely thought to be harder to raise money. Do you have to go out and raise money yourself?
20: Money never comes in easily, even, whether today or in 2005 or when I started in the business a long time ago.
19: So you still make fundraising calls?
20: I still do. And I enjoy that. I enjoy being with people. I like talking to our clients and see, can we help them? I mean, for example, if a client wants to invest in private credit, I think we have a very compelling offering. If someone wanted to invest in Asian real estate, I'd say we can't help them. We're not all things to all people.
19: There's somebody that wants to start a private equity firm today. Mm-hmm. You think it's kind of late to start a new private equity firm of any size and grow it because there's so many firms out there?
20: You really have to love what you do. I think a lot of people work in financial services because they view it as a path to wealth. I think the people who do this best, they love investing because they find it intrinsically interesting, and it just happens to be a profession that if you're skilled at, it can be really lucrative. So I think if you're passionate about investing and you can prove that and you're actually good at it, I mean, I said this earlier, this is a great country, you will find the money or the money will find you.
19: To hear more conversations like this, head to Bloomberg.com or YouTube for the latest episodes of Bloomberg Wealth. I'm David Rubin.
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13: News this hour from Town Hall. I'm Keith Peters in Washington. The Senate passed a bill funding President Donald Trump's immigration enforcement agencies early Friday.
21: Senators voted 52 to 47 to pass the $70 billion legislation to fund immigration and customs enforcement and border patrol for the next 3 years through the end of President Trump's term after Democrats blocked the money for months. The bill will now head to the House, which is expected to take it up next week. The final vote came just before 5 a.m. after Republicans narrowly defeated multiple attempts by members of both parties to add language to the bill that would permanently ban Mr. Trump's settlement fund for allies who believe that they've been politically persecuted. Bernie Bennett, Washington.
13: President Trump is pledging new support for the coal industry.
22: The White House billed it as an announcement on beautiful, clean coal. And President Trump declared,
24: "We will protect 14 coal plants and 42 coal mines."
22: Part of a nearly $700 million plan.
24: "And build two new coal plants and one massive new export terminal."
22: Those plants to be built in Alaska and West Virginia, the first new plants in the U.S. since 2013, the terminal in Oakland, California.
24: "Because we're exporting coal. Coal's a great business, really a big business, and it's real power. It's in terms of power, there's really nothing like it."
22: Ben Thomas, Washington.
13: President Trump says he wants his new acting director of national intelligence to cut the office, which has already been significantly scaled back during his second term. Trump noted aboard Air Force One, "The size of the office has been way too high for way too long, and if Bill Pulte cuts it, he wouldn't mind." A rough day on Wall Street, with the Dow down by 695 points. The Nasdaq dropped 1,121 points, with the S&P 500 lower by 200 points. More on these stories at townhall.com.
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2: A brutal beatdown on Wall Street Friday. The Dow tanking 695 points, S&P losing 201, NASDAQ plummeting 1,122. The NASDAQ having its worst day since April of 2025 and experiencing its highest point loss in history. A hot May jobs report raising expectations of a Fed rate hike, heavily impacting the stock market Friday. Tech stocks getting slammed, especially chip stocks, stemming from Broadcom's disappointing AI chip sales outlook. Marvell sinking nearly 17% at Friday's close. Shares of Micron and Arm Holdings tanking over 12%. AMD and Intel shares plummeting over 10%. Wall Street winners Friday include FedEx Freight and Kimberly-Clark. Shares of Cooper Companies jumping over 8%. The medical device company's second quarter earnings topping estimates. And that's your Fox Business Report. I'm Laura Cantor, invested in you.
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15: Ladies and gentlemen, happy that you are listening, or maybe you're not. It's June 5th, it's Friday. It's 2026. Hope you're having a good day. As always, we do the markets, the economy, your job, your industry, tariffs, the job market. Anything that we think matters to you and your life and all that. War and all that. Artificial intelligence and all that. The Knicks tonight and all that. Please listen carefully today. Got a few things to say. If you do not get this radio show in your city, we will post it at GaryK.com. We'll also post it on our X feed. If you don't follow us on X, just put our name in. Used to be Twitter. And if you'd like to email us, just be nice. Respectful. We'll be respectful right back. We're going to do a few things today. The market got trashed today. It's not our fault. Went very defensive today. We'll explain. And we're going to kind of pick it apart for you. We are doing the show from our iPhone, but a software app that allows radio on the iPhone. Hope it's coming out good for you. So, just so you know, you had a job market number come out today, better than expected. Trends better now. Let's hope it continues. We find that very, very important. We've always said on this show, find somebody without a job, and I'll find somebody that's not in great mindset. People should have jobs. On that note, Yields rose. That's not a big deal, right? They can rise on good news. The dollar was strong. That should be good news off of the market, from the job market. But the market was squashed today. Final numbers, Dow was nearing 700. And keep in mind, when market gets defensive, the Dow will hold up better. So the S&P was down 200, which was, let me give you percentages. The S&P today, if I can find it, was down 2.35%. The NASDAQ, though, was down 4.5%.

for starters, some of these areas have had a big run. They've been due to correct. That's number one. But number two, what has been our ultimate worry about all this AI and semiconductors? What have we been telling you throughout the rally? And that is the debt and the spend. And what do we mean by that? Well, we have a lot of companies' stock prices moving up on what we call the spend. What others are going to spend on. For instance, this week, Google announced, Alphabet, $80 billion stock and debt offering. $80 billion. Just so you know, these are gargantuan numbers. $80 billion. But stock and debt. And as we told you, Google, Alphabet's stock went down about $150 billion. But on that day, some of the benefactors gapped up very strong. We already know about Oracle and their debt, as well as others. And then today, out of nowhere, Meta, the old Facebook, is mulling raising tens of billions of dollars in a stock offering. Now, that came late in the day. Late in the day. And why would they do that? The spend. The spend. Data centers, AI, this, that, and the other thing. I'm wondering, just wondering, if the market's flushing some things out. And just so you know, it's had a good run, 10% drop in the stocks after the move it's just had. But I'm going to bring up a X-Feed person. I was thinking about reading it to you, but I'm not going to. It's too long. And I don't want to be the voice of this, so I want you to read it yourself. There's a guy named George Noble. He is a ex-portfolio manager for Fidelity. It's got some cred. NVIDIA stock has been weird recently. Up, down, up, down. It was down 13 and a half bucks today. Rough day. I'm just going to read a couple of lines from what George Noble put out. And his moniker on X is GNoble79. G-N-O-B-L-E 79. The first line is, NVIDIA is buying its own chips and calling it revenue. So I'm going to do the first few lines, and then you go read the rest. And I'm not sure there's a cause and effect, but this came out today. It goes like this. In January 2026, by the way, this is not the first time we've brought up this, what we call circular financing or self-financing. In January 2026, a special purpose vehicle called Valor Compute Infrastructure was created. It was created with one purpose. Buy NVIDIA chips. You got that? This entity, Valor, raised $5.4 billion and then purchased over 100,000 of NVIDIA.

NVIDIA's GB200 GPUs. But of that $5.4 billion, $1.9 billion came from NVIDIA. So mind you, NVIDIA financed a new entity of $1.9 billion, and that entity bought $1.9 billion of the chips, and they booked it as revenue. But what about the rest of the money? $3.5 billion more. Guess what? NVIDIA, the entity that raised $5.4 billion, bought the whole $5.4 billion worth of NVIDIA chips. But where did they get the rest of the money? Up next. This is the one and only Investor's Edge.

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0: So,
13: listen carefully. An entity raised $5.4 billion. It was funded by $1.9 billion of NVIDIA, from NVIDIA, and $3.5 billion from another entity. That $5.4 billion bought NVIDIA chips and were booked as revenue. The remaining $3.5 billion came from Apollo Global Management. Apollo structured the debt, packaged it into securities, and then sold the securities to somebody else. So, NVIDIA funds a shell company with $1.9 billion. The shell company buys $5.4 billion of NVIDIA chips. Apollo finances the remaining $3.5 billion and sells the debt immediately to an insurance arm. The insurance arm packages it into annuity products and sells them to, well, probably retirees. Go read the rest at GNOBLE79. And I would never send this to you or even talk about it. This guy ran the Fidelity Overseas Fund. It was the number one mutual fund. He was former assistant of Peter Lynch. That's why. And I don't know, listen carefully, I do not know if the cause and effect came from that today. I don't know. But I will tell you this. They really smoked the hell out of the AI semiconductor trade today. Simple as that. They smoked the hell out of it today. As I mentioned, NVIDIA was down 13.5. Technically, not real good looking. But are you ready? KLAC, 9%. These are equipment makers. And as you know, all you've been hearing is that, oh, they're going to have a gargantuan amount of business. It was down 9.5%. ASML, another one, a 6.6%. Applied Materials, 9.7%. Lam Research, 9.8%. Notice I'm doing for a change the percentages. And as I run down the list, I am seeing some even worse. You probably never heard of AXT Inc., right? 16% today. For example, 16% today. Monolithic Power, that would be symbol MPWR, 10.5% today. Names you may know, Qualcomm, down 11% today. I mentioned Meta. They're mulling raising tens of billions. The stock tanked, down 5.5% today. The SOX, as I said, 10.25% today. And then some of the AI stuff, you ready? SanDisk, 11.5% today. Leading name. Micron, 12.9%. Leading name. Seagate, 8.5%. Western Digital, 11% and change. Taiwan Semi, 6.7%. I don't think I did more. Okay. Which has had a good move, was up, was down 6.5% today. Tesla, got to bring that up. You know why? Two analysts upgraded it today. It was down 6.6% today. Caterpillar in the Dow, an AI name, only 3.9% today. And others, 5, 6, 7, 8, 9, 10, if not more, today. What else would get hit today? Well, with the dollar strong, they came after metals and mining. Commodities will tend to get hit when the dollar is strong because of higher yields. And also, well, oil's a commodity. Oil prices were down only about $2.80 today, but the OIH down 5.5% today. The XLE only down 2% because that's the big oil. That'll hold up better. And the XOP, about 3%, not as bad as I thought. But what else stuck out? Well, where did money have to go? Well, what happens when the market gets some defense? Defensive. Clorox up 4.5%, Colgate up 3.5%, Kimberly-Clark up 6%, Philip Morris up 3%. Catch the drift? Consumer staples will always do better. The Dow holds up better. In the Dow today, you ready? Procter & Gamble up almost 6%. Just for example, Coke up 260, Johnson & Johnson up 460. For example, where else did money flow today? Very weak insurance stocks. Is insurance defensive? Well, yeah. So Allstate up 10 bucks, Chubb up 11 bucks. And just so you know, they've all been very weak. Progressive up 8 bucks. Very weak stuff. Interesting enough, medical was better too. Not all. And Eli Lilly's had a lot of news on their drug, so that was up a bit again today. Interesting that transport's not bad, but that's lower oil prices. Up next, we'll continue with the markets and a few other tidbits. This is the one and only Investor's Edge.

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5: I'm Dan Loney with Your Money Now. The market stumbled on Friday as the Nasdaq saw its biggest one-day decline in more than a year. The Dow Industrials lost 695 points, ending the day at 50,866. Nasdaq fell by 1,121 points, or 4.2%. S&P 500 was down 200 points, or 2.6%. And it looks like you can focus on the chip sector as the reason why we saw so much today. It was tied to an earnings report by Broadcom on Wednesday that missed estimates. Besides Broadcom today, companies like AMD, Intel, and NVIDIA were all lower. Bayer says it has no plans to spin off Monsanto, even as the company faces an avalanche of lawsuits over its Roundup weed killer. A company representative speaking to Reuters said that restructuring Monsanto could be a viable option, but it's not currently planned. Bayer's focusing instead on improving its performance. That's Your Money Now.
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10: With SRN News, I'm Keith Peters in Washington. U.S. employers added a surprising 172,000 jobs in May, as the labor market continues to show resilience in the face of rising costs from the Iran war. The Labor Department reported Friday that job growth was down slightly last month from a revised 179,000 in April. The unemployment rate stayed at a low 4.3%. Lebanon's president and prime minister are criticizing Iran for rejecting the latest ceasefire deal between the Lebanese government and Israel. In separate remarks on Friday, they said their country should not be used by Tehran as a bargaining chip in its talks with Washington. On Wall Street, the Dow down by 695 points. The Nasdaq dropped 1,121. 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
15: 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He's a Cinderella boy.
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17: And welcome once again to Investor's Edge. The Russell was down 3.6%. Mid-caps, let me make sure of that. Mid-caps down 2%. It was a rough day. Just letting you know, the S&P today broke the 21-day moving average handle. Keep in mind, it's had a real good move off the lows recently. The Dow did not. And as always, the Dow will hold up better. The NASDAQ broke the 21-day also, pretty handily, as well as the NASDAQ 100. I'm getting emails about crashes and I'm like, what? We've never have gotten into that. There are people that have been calling for crashes for 20 years. So keep that in mind. But valuations are up in the trees. You've had some good froth and speculation. By the way, the froth was really coming. Do you remember when the president announced, what was the last thing he announced in the last week? Drones. And we were worried about it. Oh, and quantum also. And we were worried about it because I'm trying to be nice about this. I have no freaking clue why an administration would talk about taking positions in startup quantum and drone companies with excessive valuations where they tried it once and then they crashed and now they're doing it again. So we're just letting you know, the quantum today, the drones today, the nuclear today got absolutely smoked, and we're careful with our words. If you're going to buy a nuclear stock with no sales and $8 billion in revenues or $12 billion in revenues or $15 billion in revenues, we can't help you. And if your comeback is, well, they got involved with Intel and it's had a big run, well, Intel has a lot of business. We can't help you. If you're taking out $10 bills and trading them in for a buck, can't help you. So you get to decide. The president said some things that are arse backwards today, saying that why is the market shouldn't be going down on a strong jobs number, which makes absolutely zero sense. The market is a tool of the forecast, not of today. And the market is very much about easy money or tighter money. And I can promise you, with oil prices and other things, inflation wise, lowering rates now would be insane. The Fed is at 3.5%, the 10 years at 4.53, and the 30 years at 5. Insane. Amongst other things he said today that were, I don't know what to tell you. What else? I would take today as a potential, notice the word, warning shot. The technology arena has had its way for a while, especially this move off of April 8th gap to the upside. technology is a gargantuan percentage of the big indices. So if it keeps coming in, big indices will suffer. Do I think it's going to keep coming in? I think odds favor there's going to be some serious backing and filling going on, and let the 50-day moving average catch up with price, which means time and price. I think today's somewhat of a warning shot. There was talk today, well, what happens if we sign the deal with Iran? I think that's moving off the table right now as the big influence, because the market, I think, already knows that they're going to get the hell out of the way because of the midterm elections. What had my interest today also, retail stocks didn't do so well with a better job market. I would expect better. Royal Caribbean was down $13 in cruise lines. I would expect it a little better there too. We've been telling you how good the banks are. I got to tell you, I had a few banks up today, but Goldman was down 5% today. Why would Goldman be down 5%? Because they're more market-based than anybody else. And it already was up 10% in days. Now, there's a few other things that we have to mention that are of note. The valuation of SpaceX coming out, where we hear there's very strong but I hear they have $10 billion in revenues, and it's going to come out at a $1.77 trillion market cap. SpaceX revenues, $18 billion, not 10. 18, with a $1.7 trillion market cap at IPO, 1.77. Let's keep that in mind. And a net loss of $5 billion. Just keep all that in mind. I was watching a video of Ron Barron, who's one of the biggest investors in Elon Musk and successfully big time. And I have to tell you, he could sell me sand if I was in a desert. He was talking about trillions of business that SpaceX is going to do via Starlink and the launches. We'll see how that goes. That's next week, and the question is that going to eat up funds? I was told that space stocks were going to do great because of the valuation of SpaceX. The space stocks have been crashing the last week, and one of them, symbol PL, Planet Labs, down 26% today on their earnings. So be careful. It's very easy to get caught in the hype. All right, let me switch up a little bit here. Jerry Demings, used to be the sheriff of Orange County, now the mayor, was running for governor of Florida and has now stepped down from the campaign. He announced that he has cancer, prostate cancer, that was caught early, so should be okay. One of the greatest men I have met in Central Florida, was on the board of the Boys and Girls Clubs of Central Florida with me. I loved that guy. Loved him. And by the way, his wife was Val Demings, who was in the House and ran for Senate and lost in Florida. Both of them, I cannot say enough good about them. Can't say enough good. Two terrific people who have done nothing but great things for the community. I wish the man well. I wish him good health. I hope they get this frickin' cancer and get it the hell out of the way and live happily ever after. Just wanted to mention Jerry Demings. Next. in case you don't know, I suffer no fools when it comes to politicians. Can't stand any of them. But some more than others. In case you don't know, the Democrats are endorsing a man that I'm going to cover up next on Investor's Edge.

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1: With the Wall Street Business Report, I'm Ken Lorman. The latest data on the U.S. economy shows continued momentum under President Trump. In fact, U.S. employers added 172,000 jobs in May. The unemployment rate stayed at a low 4.3%.
2: The job market has been recovering this year from a miserable 2025. So far, shrugging off higher energy prices and increased economic uncertainty since the United States and Israel attacked Iran in late February.
1: That's Bernie Bennett reporting. The positive report apparently spooked the market. The market had its worst day since October as a sell-off in big technology companies weighed down the broader market. Bond yield surged as a strong jobs report boosted expectations that the Fed would be forced to hike interest rates at some point. The S&P 500 slumped 2.6%, finishing with its first losing week in the last 10. The Dow fell 695 points. The Nasdaq fell 4.2%. For the Wall Street Business Report,
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4: I'm Taylor Riggs, and this is the Fox Business Report.
5: A grim day on Wall Street Friday as stocks took a major beating. The Dow tanking 695 points, S&P losing 201, NASDAQ plummeting 1,122. Tech stocks, especially chip stocks, feeling the pain, stemming from Broadcom's AI chip sales outlook falling short of expectations. The S&P deciding against a fast-track rule for upcoming mega stock launches into the index. The wait time, at least 1 year. The decision comes as SpaceX is set to go public on June 12. Meanwhile, Google reaching a multi-year deal with SpaceX to pay the rocket company $920 million per month in rent for AI capacity like GPUs. Paramount Skydance launches a new video game studio. And that's your Fox Business Report. I'm Laura Cantor, invested in you.
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11: I'm Dan Loney with Your Money Now. The employment report for May showed the economy adding a better-than-expected 172,000 jobs, with the unemployment rate holding steady at 4.3%. Revisions to the 2 months prior add an additional 93,000 jobs. 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National Donut Day is today. A few more hours left. 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The holiday was established in 1938 by the Salvation Army to honor volunteers who served donuts and support to U.S. soldiers in France during World War I. Dunkin' is giving customers customers a free donut with a purchase of a drink. 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The market stumbled as NASDAQ saw its biggest one-day decline in more than a year. The Dow lost 695 points, ending the day at 50,866. NASDAQ was off 1,121 points, or 4.2%. S&P 500 down 200. That's your money now.
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15: 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So you can read what I put out at GaryK.com, also on my Twitter feed. In case you don't know, there's a guy running for Senate in the Maine. I'm not even going to mention his name. Had a tattoo on his chest for a couple of decades. The tattoo is a skull and crossbones emblem utilized by the Nazi SS. In case you don't know who the Nazi SS were, murderers. In case you don't know, 17 million people killed, 6 million of them Jews. The man honored for a couple of decades the Nazis, the Nazi SS. The Democrat Party is endorsing him. They're saying they're backing him and endorsing him because the Republicans are so bad. Affordability. Trump's corrupt. And all that. I say, that's your excuse? A Nazi lover? Now, the man's come out and said he had no idea what it was. It has now come out by two of his girlfriends, by the way, there's some sex things going on also, that came out and said, oh, he knew. In fact, he called it my Totenkopf. By the way, this symbol was known as the Totenkopf. Just wanted to let you know, Chuck Schumer, a Jew, head of the Senate, who was quiet when Jewish students were threatened and attacked in college, who just put out a book called Anti-Semitism in America, A Warning. Little did we know, Chuck Schumer was warning about him and his party endorsing, let me repeat, a man who honored the Nazi SS. You can go look up what the SS means. I am beside myself. I'm beside myself. In a world where October 7th occurred, in a world where anti-Semitic attacks have picked up, in a world where college presidents turned a blind eye to those Jewish students being attacked and threatened, where the New York City mayor hires every Jew-hating and Israel-hating person this side of the Pecos and couldn't even walk in a parade given the excuse, oh, it's just about Israel, when his whole life is hating Jews. In a world where the Bondi Beach massacre occurred, and where on October 7th when it happened, there were people out there blaming the Jews and saying they had it coming. You would think in that world, the head of the Senate in the Democratic Party is Jewish, would grow some nuts. But no. I don't know if he's going to win. I believe he's in a primary first. And we've had bad people. George Santos in the Republican Party, a scumbag. By the way, he's being investigated again for other crap. I can name quite a few others, but you get my point. Why am I bringing this up? If this man wins, and he would be facing Susan Collins, a longtime Republican that votes down the middle a lot, if he wins, he'll be one of 100 people in a land of 350 million people that get to vote on our future, and he is a Nazi lover. Besides, looks like a sexual predator also. But who's counting? I digress. So crappy day today. I have nothing good to say about it. I can't find much redeeming about it. Money comes in. You can imagine we de-risked, because when the leading stocks and the leading groups top, it's usually something. What happens next, we do not know. But they let some air out today, as the market went quite on the defensive side. As my defensive screen is a lot of green, my growth screen beat red, as Dwight Schrute might say, as he loved beets. I'll never touch a beet, by the way. I did touch an artichoke this weekend for the first time ever. I didn't mind it, only because I dipped it in something. No broccoli, no cauliflower, no beets, no Brussels sprouts, none of that crap for me. I doubt I'll do artichoke again. Did it once. And that is our food segment for today. Tonight's the Knicks. I'll be at a watch party in Central Park tonight in New York City. Hopefully 2-0. What I loved about the Knicks is when they won the game one, they didn't celebrate a bit. What I'm worried about is too many people saying they're a lock. Have a great weekend. Drive carefully. When you get home, do like we do. Quite simple. Make sure you hug your family. Make sure you hug your children. They will feel better. You will feel better. I promise. Stay well. Be well. Thanks for joining. Always appreciate your time. Have a good night, everybody. Peace out.
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19: News this hour from Town Hall. I'm Keith Peters in Washington. Six more states held primary elections this week, and the top Republican in Congress is concerned about many of the results. On the Salem News program this week on Capitol Hill with Tony Perkins, House Speaker Mike Johnson says Democrats seem intent on nominating far-left radicals for the House and Senate.
20: The farther and farther left candidates are making their way through these primaries, and some of them are prevailing, heading down to runoffs. Really dangerous people with really dangerous ideologies. They're Marxists, and they want to turn America into that. So we have to defeat them. This is a battle of ideologies. We say it often. The widening chasm between the two parties, it's, you know, in terms of our philosophy, has never been as great as it is, and that's where the stakes are so high.
19: Speaker Johnson's full interview will be heard when This Week on Capitol Hill is broadcast beginning at 10 a.m. Eastern Time Saturday on the Salem News Channel. Astronauts on the International Space Station take shelter in SpaceX Dragon as cosmonauts try to fix an air leak.
21: Out of an abundance of caution, five astronauts aboard the International Space Station had to temporarily take shelter in the SpaceX capsule that is docked at the station, while cosmonauts worked to fix a new leak on the Russian side of the orbiting space station. That part of the space station has suffered from cracks and leaks over the years. NASA says Roscosmos decided to do a more extensive repair after fresh problems were found. The crew was able to return to regular operations after the repair work was paused. I'm Lisa Dwyer.
19: A $70 billion Homeland Security Department package was approved overnight by the Senate and now goes to the House. Rough day on Wall Street with the Dow down by 695 points. The NASDAQ dropped 1,121. More at townhall.com.
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28: Good afternoon, fellow investors, and welcome back to InvestTalk. This is our Friday, June 5th, 2026 edition of InvestTalk, and what a Friday it was. A lot of movements in markets. Big red day, especially for tech, on good jobs numbers. For if you've been in the market for a while, you should know what that means. Good job numbers means X, Y, and Z. That's why stocks sold off. It's important to know that. I'll talk about that in my little market recap, but these are examples of how you have to know how to tie these headlines together where it really matters. Because we talk about how you don't want to chase the headlines on the show, but it doesn't mean you ignore them. Because some actually do matter. It's just far fewer than CNBC would like you to believe. So that's our job here, is to separate the wheat from the chaff. make sure that you are focusing on the right data points so that you can make better decisions with your money. Money or decisions that, or excuse me, data points that will actually mean something to your portfolio, to the broader economy, to policy decisions in Washington and beyond, etc. So that's what the show is really about, helping you navigate this very interesting time that we are living in. Now, I'm Justin Klein, and our objective here each and every weekday on Invest Talk is to help you become a better investor. And we do that by mainly answering your finance and investment questions and bringing topics to the table so that you have more insight, more perspective, once again, beyond just the headlines. So that's what this show is. And heads up, our next wealth webinar is coming up on Tuesday, June 30th from 12 to 1 p.m. Pacific time. The title is Beyond the Yield, How to Invest for Your Income Needs. So make sure you head over to investtalk.com and register. But we're here now. We're ready for your calls at 888-99-CHART. So whatever's on your mind, don't hesitate to reach out. Now, in just a bit, we'll talk about today's market performance and run down the show topics for the hour. But as usual, we'll tackle this first caller question now.
0: Hi, Justin and Luke. Great show, first of all. I was wondering if you guys look at a stock for me. It's a Lincoln Financial. The ticker is LNC. And just tell me your opinion. I would appreciate it. Thanks again for everything you guys do, and a great show. Thank you.
28: All right, looking at Lincoln National Corp, provides life insurance, group protection, annuities, retirement planning, investment services, etc. What I worry about all these insurance companies is how much private equity exposure they have. And usually a big tell is just how they've done over the past, really since the beginning of the year. That's when private equity kind of peaked. If you go look at the PSP, it's a good proxy for that. I mean, that peaked really back in the fall, rallied into the beginning of the year, and then rolled over in earnest. So the fact that LNC has fallen along with it gives me a bit of pause. It's also a small cap name, $6.6 billion market cap. Remember, these insurance companies, they take the premiums and they invest them. And many have chased fixed income. Many have poorly allocated capital within the space. And when you're seeing this relative strength at 37, which is not horrible, but it's certainly not good, it's telling you a lot about what the market thinks underneath the hood. And you're probably going to look at this and you're going to say, oh, looks cheap. So it's earned $7.67 this year, $8.34 next year. And it's only a $34 stock, 34 and change. So yeah, forward-looking earnings multiple is only about four times. Once again, looks cheap. But this is where you always have to dig deeper. What's cash flow? Free cash flow is only $243 million. For these financial firms, it's very easy to, I don't want to say cook the books, but manipulate the earnings numbers to make it look better than it actually is. So on the surface, you'll say 4 or 5 PE. The payout ratio is 20% with a dividend yield of 5%. But when I see that, that should be a red flag to all of you. When something's that cheap, you have to ask one thing. The first thing is, what's going on with the balance sheet? Is the balance sheet stretched or not? What's the strength of those underlying assets as well? And they have about $6 billion in net debt on their balance sheet. But once again, the market cap is $6 billion. The debt is roughly $6 billion. And that's a lot. It's a lot of debt for a company that might own a lot of private equity. And the cash dividend payout ratio is 219%. So that dividend is not going to go up. In fact, it's more than likely going to get cut. There's a reason it has not touched its dividend. It's been flat since 2022 after years of increasing it. Something has changed. You know what changed? Interest rates went up. Their private equity investments are probably now impaired. This is a quintessential value trap. You do not want to touch this name, LNC, Lincoln National Bank.

0: ground to cover over the next 45 minutes or so, and time permitting, we will get to all of it. Our main focus point is about defense stocks. I love this topic because defense spending is changing. There's a boom in global defense spending, security spending. And this creates a lot of investment opportunity, mainly abroad, but here as well. But it's not your typical names. There's a different bent to how these governments are spending their money on defense. It's not fighter jets and submarines like it used to be. It's very different. So we're going to look at that. Also, lithium. Lithium is up a lot since the beginning of the year. Can it be sustained? We're going to talk about the boom and bust cycle of lithium. And then if we have time, how big is private equity? We just talked about Lincoln and their exposure to private equity, but is the total exposure to private equity, is that worrisome for the financial, for the broader economy? We'll look at that as well if we have time. We also have questions on Hartford Insurance Group, HIG, as well as Wesco International, WCC. And we also have some questions that came in via the comment section on the InvestTalk YouTube channel. But we're going to do a quick break. Please remember you can call anytime and leave your question on the InvestTalk Voice Bank. 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
0: 888-99-CHART, 888-992-4278 is how you get through and ask your question on today's show. Let's go take a look at a very interesting close to this week in markets. And it all had to do with really jobs. The jobs number came in at 172,000 jobs created. You also had ISM manufacturing and services PMIs. Those came in better than expected. And the Citi U.S. Economic Surprise Index at its highest level since October of 2023. Does that seem like an economy that needs rate cuts? With inflation pushing closer to 4%? Simple answer to that is no. And now there is a better than 50% chance, actually now over 80% chance, there'll be one rate hike between now and year end. And that's what sparked this off. That's what I talked about at the beginning of the show, which is understanding the connection here. Just go back to 2022. The market started selling off before even there was a rate hike. But the market started to price in a rate hike when they realized, hey, inflation was not transitory. The Fed is waking up to that, and they're going to

0: have to raise rates. So that's what they did. But the market front ran that. Is that how you would say it? And that's what you're seeing here. Could this be the top? Well, I think it depends on, do we get a continued reacceleration in the economy because of so much fiscal spending from the government? That's certainly one thing. Also, the balance sheets of all these major tech companies, which had been rock solid for a long period of time. They're deploying all of that capital now to build that AI infrastructure, which bleeds into the economy. Those are dollars that are going into the economy that were kind of trapped on their balance sheet for a long period of time. That's a huge factor here. And then you have bank lending, which continues at a very healthy clip. Let me see, what are we at now? I always take a look at this, comes out. Yeah, it's basically flat week over week, but 6.4% year over year. That's healthy. So, and then you, like I said, you have inflation that's elevated, and there's no resolution to this Iran conflict. So what it tells you is the Fed is now likely moving towards a tightening cycle. Where right now they are modestly restrictive. Sorry, dovish. Accommodative, shall we say. Better way to put it. If you look back, the Fed shouldn't have cut rates last year. There was no real impetus for it. And that's why you see the market's so resilient. Because policy, both on the fiscal and monetary side, are stimulative. And then, once again, you get the corporate side that's spending as well. So that is what is happening right now. That's the backdrop. But there's always that potential inflection point. And I think the market pricing in maybe a rate hike by year end before didn't really cause the market to wake up. But now it's like, yeah, they're gonna hike at least once, probably twice by year end. And that's why you got a sell off in the NASDAQ was down 4% on the day, S&P down 2.6. Large cap growth was really where the blood was. Nvidia down 6, Tesla down 6.5, Broadcom down 8, Micron down 13, Intel down 11. All the names that had been big winners are starting to roll over because of that inflection. They were the winners of the backdrop. And the question is this the inflection? Now, it doesn't necessarily have to be, but that the start of a potential inflection was today. Doesn't mean it's absolutely going to happen, but this is the first sign that we're moving in that direction. Now we're heading to a break. Give me a call now at 888-99-CHART.
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2: This is Hugh Hewitt for townhall.com. The next few months are anniversary heavy for our nation. Before the fireworks of the 250th 4th of July begin, try with family and friends to agree on what we are celebrating. Try as well to articulate how we defend what our country has long been committed to. We're also only 3 months away from the 25th anniversary of the 9/11 terrorist attacks by Al-Qaeda. The great and awful anniversaries are connected by that which the first proclaimed and which the second attempted to end, freedom. We ought to spend the part of this celebration in reflecting on and admiring the courage of not just those who voted yes on the Declaration, but also those who had the courage to actually sign their names to that document on August 2nd, 1776. This brace of anniversaries ahead should remind every American that ours is a unique and enduring commitment to human liberty. May we all renew our commitment to the country's first principles. I'm Hugh Hewitt.
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7: Hey, Justin, this is Becky from Kansas City. Would you rather a person buy AT&T or would you rather them buy Clorox? Clorox is currently $88 a share, pays a good dividend. AT&T's $24 a share, I think. Which one do you think would be the best to own? Thank you.
0: Well, first off, I never really care. You should never really care whether a stock is trading at $22 a share, $200 a share, $2,000 a share. On its face, that means absolutely nothing. It should never mean anything to you. It's always in comparison to its earnings per share, its cash flow per share, its dividend per share. That's it. There are far more stocks that are cheap above $5 per share than below $5 per share. Although a lot of people say, oh, it's trading at $3. Oh, that's cheap. No, usually those ones that are trading for $3 are very expensive because they either lose money or make only a few cents per share. So everybody out there should always completely generally ignore. It means nothing in its face, like I said. Now, getting to the names, you're talking about two very different companies. Yes, they both pay dividends, about 4.8% on AT&T. Clorox is right around, what, about 5.5%. So you're clearly looking for an income pair. But obviously, AT&T, it's a big telecom name, very slow growth, it's in a very mature industry, basically a triopoly between them, Verizon, and T-Mobile. But AT&T and Verizon have been slowly losing customers to T-Mobile over the years because it's cheaper. And actually, I'm one of them. I used to be with AT&T. I moved to a new place, and the reception there was so bad. It was only good with T-Mobile. With T-Mobile, it's been good. Cheaper. Been fine. Some example of that. Not that I'm here touting it, but I'm just showing you an example. And so it's also a very capital intensive business. And now in the world where the raw ingredients that go into running a telecom company, a wireless telecom company like AT&T, you're competing now with these AI infrastructure companies. And so I would imagine their CapEx is going to have to go up because of it. And they have a lot of debt already. About $160 billion in net debt on its balance sheet, and the market cap's about $160 billion. Return equity is about 18%, which is good, but a lot of that's because of the leverage. The return on invested capital is only 8%. Now, Clorox is much smaller, only about $11 billion market cap, but only about $3 billion in net debt. So much better balance sheet, less capital intensive. Yes, it has some exposure to higher inflation inputs that could shrink their margins a little bit. But overall, their profitability is much better. Return on invested capital, 21%. And then I look at today. Clorox was up nicely. It was up about 4% on the day, 5% on the day. AT&T has been in a downtrend, and it was much better than the market today, only down about, it was down marginally today, but that was, it was down big yesterday. So this is a very easy answer. It's Clorox. Better balance sheet, better profitability, even better profit growth. So CLX is my choice. Let's go answer a YouTube comment question. No Dilution Investing, I like that name, says, hey guys, I want to get your take on Insulet Corp. P-O-D-D. P-O-D-D. It has taken a big hit in the last 12 months from what looks like a GLP-1 craze. However, I think this is a bit overblown. The fundamentals look relatively strong from what I can see before I dip my toe in this pool. I wanted to see if I was missing something. Yeah, so I actually think this is one of those areas where GLP-1s are going to disrupt this insulin industry. The reason there are so many type 2 diabetics out there is because we eat too many carbs. Bottom line, go study this. It's also one of the reasons why we have cancer, high cancer rates. If you want to be healthier, you eat less and you eat less carbs. And usually if you're type 2 diabetic, you have too much excess carbs stored up in your body. So what happens when you take a GLP-1 and you stop eating? Well, you slowly burn that off, you lose weight. And suddenly the type 2 diabetes goes away because you don't have a ton of excess carbs stored up in your body. It's very simple. It's simple science. And so I think less and less people are going to need insulin. So I think this is one of those value traps. And it's frankly not even trading at cheap price. It's trading at about 20 times forward-looking earnings. Good balance sheet. I like that. But I do think it's in a downtrend for a very good reason. I would not touch it. The next invest stock, look into the story. Are index funds enough in a volatile market? The case for and against active strategies. We'll talk about that tomorrow. But for now, I'm ready to take your calls at 888-99-CHART.
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8: With SRN News, I'm Keith Peters in Washington. Texas Governor Greg Abbott is concerned that a new factory isn't expected to start work for more than a year on mitigating the New World screwworm fly infestation in his state. The factory breeds sterile flies as part of plans to stop the flies' flesh-eating larvae from threatening the $113 billion U.S. cattle industry. Anthropic is proposing that top AI companies coordinate a way to pause the development of advanced AI systems if they become too dangerous. The company behind the Claude chatbot says the technology is improving so quickly that there's a risk humans could lose control. On Wall Street, the Dow down by 695 points, the Nasdaq dropped 1,121. More details at srnnews.com.
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1: Main focus point today is about defense stocks for 2026. Now, the global security boom is creating long-term investment opportunities, but it's not necessarily in the traditional defense contractors, because things are changing around the globe when it comes to defense spending, what is important and what isn't. But what's clear is that we are certainly in a giant structural growth cycle, really the largest since the Cold War. We know geopolitical tensions are rising. AI is now powering warfare in many ways. You have drone systems that are new, cyber conflicts, which have been going on for a while, but certainly intensifying. And then just overall military modernization to make things more up to date since the Cold War. So it used to be defense spending was all about conventional weapon systems. You're talking about missiles and fighter jets and submarines, aircraft carriers, etc. But things are changing. Modern warfare looks very different. Once again, typically powered by AI. You have autonomous drones, cybersecurity systems, space defense infrastructure, missile defense networks, quantum computing, as well as surveillance systems. So more and more, defense spending is looking a lot like traditional tech spending. And global military spending reached $2.9 trillion last year. Spending grew for the 11th consecutive year globally. Europe, Asia, and NATO members continue to accelerate their defense budgets. But most of all, it's coming out of Europe. European military spending grew sharply in 2025, as you expect, since the start of the Ukraine war. And even Asian military budgets are rising as well. So there's certainly a boom here. But once again, it's not your traditional players. Modern militaries usually use AI systems for things like drone coordination, battlefield analytics, intelligence gathering, cybersecurity defense, things like that. So the future battlefield is going to be heavily software driven and autonomous. And you see this now in two of the major conflicts that are going on in the world. You have two weaker nations fighting the two largest, most powerful militaries in the world. You have Ukraine that's basically been holding off Russia for, what, going on 4 years now? 3+ years? And they're doing it mainly with drone technology. Think about that. That's powerful. They're fighting a defensive war in a far more efficient way. And then you have what's going on in the Middle East with Iran. We're in the stalemate here. We're going, what, 3+ months? And they're also able to keep us at bay by simply drone technology. So this is one of the most important military developments in decades. These are low-cost drones. All you need is a few thousand of them, and you can do a lot of damage to defend your own country. So traditional military procurement models are changing rapidly. So there's increasing focus on cybersecurity, and investing in cyber defense systems, critical infrastructure protection, AI power cybersecurity, all that. And then it's about aerospace companies as well. Not just here domestically, but abroad as you know, around the world. So don't think that this is just about U.S. focused companies. There are many opportunities around the world to invest. So don't just think Lockheed Martin, General Dynamics, Raytheon, etc. Those can be good investments, but the question is, are they going to lose a lot in your traditional platforms and investment in those platforms? Will they make up enough in other categories? Most likely not. And then there's actually space. Space is becoming increasingly more important. For things like satellite surveillance, obviously, missile tracking, communication systems, navigation infrastructure, all of that. So these are overlapping systems, and they're becoming very critical. They need semiconductor supply chains. A lot of what is going on with AI infrastructure markets is overlapping in the defense markets as well. So don't just think of defense spending as, once again, missiles and aircraft carriers and submarines. It's far more sophisticated. And frankly, a lot of those platforms are obsolete. Let's keep things going and drop in another fresh listener question from 888-99-CHART.
2: Yeah, hi, this is Corey calling from Texas. I had a question regarding ticker symbol HIG. Owned the stock for a while. Just curious about your perspective on the stock. I know they've missed on recent earnings. It looks like top-line revenue has kind of stalled out over the last quarter or so. Just curious your perspective on continuing to hold the stock. They've recently dropped below the 200-day moving average. Just curious if now is a good time to pick up more or get out of the stock and look for better opportunities elsewhere. I'll be listening for your answer on the podcast. Thanks so much. Bye.
1: 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What's actually name we've owned for a long period of time now. Trading $132 per share. Still in a longer-term uptrend. Fall of 2024, it was trading around $70 per share. So it's had a nice move over the past couple of years. To us, this is just consolidation. The overall trends in earnings remain solid. So it's at an all-time high in earnings of $14.24 next year. And it's outperforming the broader financial services sector. So the fact that it's outperforming tells us all we need to know. A lot of times you have to compare it to the industry because money is flowing into all these hardware names and tech and out of things like financials. And so naturally it's going to sell kind of everything, but what's outperforming? What's still getting some flows? And Hartford's a good example of that. They have a very good balance sheet, only $3 billion in net debt on a $36 billion market cap. So pretty minimal there. Free cash flow about 5.8, about call it 6 billion, which that's healthy with this size of a company, right? $36 billion market cap. What are they doing with that cash flow? Well, their dividend's solid, less than 2%. And they continue to raise that dividend. That's 60 cents per share. Now, in 2016, a decade ago, it was at 23 cents. So they just pretty much year after year keep increasing that dividend. And then they are buying back shares as well. A decade ago, they had 379 million shares outstanding. Now they're at 274. They just consistently buy back shares. So high return on invested capital, 18%, return on equity, 22%. These are those names that they're kind of boring, but they perform. Because guess what? They are good stewards of capital. And money continues to flow to shareholders, be it via buybacks, via dividends, etc. The trailing 3-year return, 25%. total return. 5-year, 16.5%. So I would continue to own Hartford. We do for many of our clients. Now, on Fridays, we generally make time to fit in a quick rundown of some key benchmark numbers. So let me hit that list for you right now. The 2-year treasury yield was at 4.16 last week. It was at 4.01. So you can see that's a big move on the 2-year. And that's usually where the market moves on the 2-year is where the Fed funds is heading. So right now, the Fed funds, what are we at? Had it up here. Between 350 and 375. The fact that the 2-year's at 4.16 tells you there's at least a couple of hikes for the next year. 10-year, 4.54. 1 week ago is 4.45. So up about 10 basis points there. Gold down 43.22 an ounce. Down $231 from last week. Obviously, higher interest rates weighing on gold prices a bit, as well as a bit stronger dollar. Silver, $68.15 per ounce, down $7.35 over the week. Not shocking. Once again, we're in the midst of a corrective period within precious metals. Still a broader uptrend, I think, is intact, but definitely a pullback in that space. Oil, $90.18, up $2.45 from last week. So continued big moves there. Gasoline, $4.22 nationally, a 17-cent decrease compared to a week ago, but still well above where we were just a few years ago, back when it was, 2 years ago? We were at $3.50. Now we're at $4.22. In Colorado, average gallon of gas, $4.27. per gallon today. Here in California, we are at $5, and yeah, we're up over $5. Sorry, over $6. Excuse me, $6 per gallon. Now let's move back to a voice bank question now.
3: This is Kevin calling from La Crescenta, California. Today I had a question about Wesco International. Ticker is WCC. Wondering what your thoughts are on this company and what a good buy price might be for this. Thanks for your thoughts in advance, and I'll look forward to listening to your answer on the show. Thank you.
1: All right, looking at Wesco International. Let's pull this up on a couple of systems. She was electrical and industrial products, a name that's been booming, down pretty big today, about 3%. Since they're in $18.92 next year, earnings up 18% from this year, and this year earnings are supposed to be up 25%. Relative strength is 91. Mid-teens multiple. I kind of like this, if I'm being honest. $17 billion market cap, about $3 billion in $6 billion in net debt. It's fine. Free cash flow, though, is only $215 million. That's not a very good free cash flow yield. So I'm wondering, where's the beef here, right? Where earnings are going up, but I'm not seeing cash flow go up with it. That worries me a bit, but I generally like this business. I like gaining exposure over the long term to electrical infrastructure type stocks. AI infrastructure related businesses, and this would be one of them. They have logistical services, supply chain solutions, electrical and electronic solutions, security solutions, utility broadband solutions, just solid business. Now, did you miss it is the question. I think we could be in the start of a corrective period with these hardware names, these AI infrastructure names. And so I would probably be patient with it because it's not cheap. And I don't like that cash flow has not moved with it. Now, eventually certainly could. But if you look at, for example, enterprise value to EBITDA, it's about 13.5, which isn't bad, but that's the highest it's traded at over the last 10 years. So I'd be patient with it. A pullback, let me give you a number on that. $275 in that range. Right now we're at $354. That's where I'd pick up. $275. WCC. Now our premium newsletter comes out tomorrow. So let's take a look at what we are putting out this week. KPP Insights section will discuss the current market environment and the forces shaping investor sentiment. In the stock ideas section, we mentioned an enterprise software company and an energy royalty company. That's going to be interesting. In the portfolio management section, we touch on understanding the differences between volatility and risk. 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News that will come out to your inbox every Saturday. 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
9: Stocks getting hammered Friday as a stronger-than-expected May jobs report lifts expectations of a Fed rate hike. Dow plunging 695 points, S&P 500 losing 201, NASDAQ plummeting 1,122. Tech stocks taking a beating, especially chip stocks, stemming from Broadcom's AI chip sales outlook falling short of expectations Thursday. Arm Holdings, Marvell Technology, and Micron Technology all falling hard Friday. SpaceX said it's reached a multi-year cloud service deal with Google. Meanwhile, JP Morgan apparently having a change of heart on Elon Musk's electric vehicle company, upgrading Tesla's stock from sell to hold and more than tripling the price target due to its engagement with AI, robo-taxis, and robots. And that's your Fox Business Report. I'm Laura Cantor, invested in you.
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1: 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The weighted coupon is about 4.5 years. 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It's kind of the same. Now your yield's not going to be, let's take a look at the yield. Your yield on BSV, SEC yield 4.2% versus, 4.36. So you are taking a little bit of hit on the yield, but you're getting far less duration, lower fees. It's more liquid because you can sell it whenever you want. It's an ETF. I think this is very clear. I would absolutely want to be shortening my duration and lowering my fees with about the same amount of income. So yes, on this move. Let's talk about lithium. Lithium. A lot of people get all hyped up about lithium when it comes to investing for green energy transition and all of that. And I talk about this all the time, but I wanted to highlight it once again because lithium prices are rolling over once again. After a pretty big move recently, prices are up 86% since the start of the year, mainly because a major mine, one of the largest in the world in China, basically shut down because it's lost its license. And this was after lithium prices hit rock bottom in 2024 and 2025. Once again, rallied pretty considerably. But this is what happens within the lithium sector. It's boom and bust. Especially now that it's moved from just being an industrial lubricant to powering electric vehicles. And then you have the demand growth, right? That's the supply. Supply was dropping a little bit. And now you also have seen demand growth slow down as well. First quarter EV sales, pretty disappointing. So that's another catalyst for a potential rollover. And then it's about replacing that supply. And I said this many times before, lithium, it's just basically a salt. It's everywhere. I think we just found one of the largest lithium mines recently here in America, in the world. So it's always just about the timing of when it rallies. And this is a saying that you could apply to a lot of different sectors, depending how easy it is to bring on supply. That's the big question. You always have to ask yourself and answer the question, how easy is it for the industry to bring on new supply when prices go up? Because the cure for high prices are high prices. Incentivizes new production, brings on new supply, which brings down prices. So when you're investing in commodities, you want to be careful and very selective and focusing on only those commodity subsectors where new supply is difficult to bring on. That takes years and billions of dollars. That's really hard to add new capacity because only those sectors are the ones that are attractive from an investment point over the long term. I'm Justin Klein, reminding you about KPP Financial's parallel investing. 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
15: News this hour from Town Hall. I'm Keith Peters in Washington. NASA on Friday temporarily ordered astronauts to take shelter during repairs to fix a fresh leak aboard the International Space Station. Correspondent Bernie Bennett has the story.
16: The five astronauts moved into the SpaceX capsule that is docked at the station while cosmonauts work to fix the leak, which is on the Russian side of the orbiting laboratory. NASA spokesperson Bethany Stevens said via X the decision was made out of an abundance of caution. The crew left the capsule and returned to regular operations after repair work was paused. That part of the space station has suffered from cracks and leaks over the years. NASA and Roscosmos decided to do a more extensive repair after fresh problems were found. Bernie Bennett reporting.
15: President Trump says he'll stay involved with the Kennedy Center, sounding more defiant than last week when a judge blocked his plans for a major restoration.
17: And a lot of people have asked me to stay involved.